0: It's been a while, but yeah.
1: She's really something. Yeah. We brought her to Ann Arbor with three other sisters, and they started the Sisters of Mary, Mother of the Eucharist, and now they've got sisters teaching all over the country.
0: Yeah, it started off with the four of them.
1: Right.
0: That was, what, about

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1: 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Michigan.

0: Beijing is also clamping down on drone exports to the U.S. The move follows a Trump administration ban on Chinese advanced robotics and power converters. This is in addition to the blacklisting of over 40 Chinese firms. Despite the economic crossfire, Chinese leader Xi Jinping is still expected in Washington next month to meet with President Trump. Recently, Washington also hit dozens of nations, including China, with tariffs up to 12.5% over forced labor concerns. We have a lot more still to come on EWTN News Nightly. Legal battle. New York's terminal patients now have the right to die, but can the state force religious ministries to participate? The major ruling you need to hear about ahead.
1: There are a lot of promises in the AI world right now.
2: Labor is changing, and not just labor, but human creativity. And these are so intimate to what it means to be human.
3: It is up to us. It's up to each one of you to ensure that this culture remains human.
4: Joseph Pieper was a philosopher from 20th century Germany.
1: He was worried that we were becoming slaves of this work-centered culture.
5: If artificial intelligence is going to take away the difficulties of work, the real question there becomes, what gives our life meaning? And that is precisely the question that Pieper poses.
6: For Pieper, is not a question of how much free time do you have. It's a question of what are you doing with your free time.
4: What he says about those things is maybe even truer today than it would have been in his time.
7: The holy reminder of the week is this Immaculate Heart of Mary 3-day devotional candle. 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
0: New York's Medical Aid in Dying Act is now in effect for qualified terminally ill patients despite a federal judge granting a temporary injunction exempting four Catholic nursing homes. These religious organizations include the Dominican Sisters of Hawthorne and are currently challenging the mandate on religious freedom grounds. Joining me now is Adele Keim, senior counsel at Beckett, which is representing the Catholic plaintiffs in this case. Adele, thank you so much for coming on.
8: Veronica, thanks for having us.
0: New York's Medical Aid in Dying Act takes effect today. What does the law require of healthcare facilities and providers, and why do you argue that it left Catholic ministries with no meaningful religious exemption and no choice but to challenge it in court?
8: Well, Veronica, New York has passed a really broad assisted suicide law. Other states, think of Oregon and Washington State, when they legalized assisted suicide long ago, they created an opt-in regime. Providers who wanted to provide assisted suicide could opt in, and facilities, hospitals, nursing homes that wanted to allow it on their premises could opt in. New York has done something different. New York has created an opt-out law. The presumption is you're in unless you opt out. Even if you're eligible to opt out, which Catholic entities are, you can only opt out of the last two steps in the process, prescribing and ingesting. You can't opt out of your obligations to counsel patients about assisted suicide and the quote unquote benefits it would provide to them as they face the end of their lives. Catholic providers can't do that. It also doesn't let you opt out of letting your doctors qualify patients, take them through all of the steps they need to go through to get the drugs on your premises, in your hospital rooms. Again, Catholic facilities can't do that. And then on the other end, it doesn't let you opt out of, if you don't want any of this to happen on your premises, actually finding someone else to do it for them. Catholic entities, Catholic providers can't do that. If they can't help you kill themselves, they can't find you another doctor who'll do the deed instead. So the Catholic providers, the sisters, had to come into court and tell the federal courts, as is the federal court's job, hey, you need to protect us from this state law because it is violating our fundamental rights.
0: A federal judge has temporarily blocked New York from enforcing it against the sisters while the court case is ongoing. Can you briefly explain why that ruling is so significant?

It's a huge step in the right direction, Veronica. The right to assisted suicide is not a fundamental right. The US Supreme Court has said that under the US Constitution, and the New York Supreme Court has said that under the New York Constitution. There is no fundamental right to kill yourself under New

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0: In the name of the Father, and of the Son, and of the Holy Spirit.
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0: Dear sisters and brothers, I would like to welcome all of you to this holy

0: Rosary, which is going to be broadcast on the internet and on EWTN. Wherever you are, whether in Lourdes or far abroad, let us join together in prayer. Since the apparitions of the Virgin Mary to Saint Bernadette in this very same place, millions, including many saints and popes, have come to pray and ask for God's mercy. Let us join together in praying the glorious mysteries of the Holy Rosary and ask the Virgin Mary, Mother of Mercy, to comfort and cure us of our infirmities, both spiritual and corporal. The prayer requests we have received from you over the internet and social networks have been placed in a box, which is now going to be laid on the altar of the grotto. May the Virgin Mary give courage and hope to those in need. I believe in God, the Father Almighty, creator of heaven and earth, and in Jesus Christ, his only Son, our Lord, who was conceived by the Holy Spirit, born of the Virgin Mary, suffered under Pontius Pilate, was crucified, died, and was buried. He descended into hell. On the third day, he rose again from the dead. He ascended into heaven and is seated at the right hand of God the Father Almighty. From there, he will come to judge the living and the dead. I believe in the Holy Spirit, the Holy Catholic Church, the communion of saints, the forgiveness of sins, the resurrection of the body, and life everlasting. Amen. Let us now pray for our Holy Father, Pope Leo, and his intentions, and in a very special way, for his coming apostolic visit to France. Our Father, who art in heaven, hallowed be thy name, thy kingdom come, thy will be done on earth as it is in heaven.
1: Give us this day our daily bread, and forgive us our trespasses, as we forgive those who trespass against us, and lead us not into temptation, but deliver us from evil. Amen.
0: Hail Mary, full of grace, the Lord is with you. Blessed are you among women, and blessed is the fruit of your womb, Jesus.
1: Holy Mary, Mother of God, pray for us sinners, now and at the hour of our death. Amen.
0: Hail Mary, full of grace, the Lord is with you. Blessed are you among women, and blessed is the fruit of your womb, Jesus.
1: Holy Mary, Mother of God, pray for us sinners, now and at the hour of our death. Amen.
0: Hail Mary, full of grace, the Lord is with you. Blessed are you among women, and blessed is the fruit of your womb, Jesus.
1: Holy Mary, Mother of God, pray for us sinners, now and at the hour of our death. Amen.
0: Glory be to the Father, and to the Son, and to the Holy Spirit.
1: As it was in the beginning, is now, and ever shall be, world without end. Amen.
0: The first glorious mystery, the resurrection of our Lord. From the Gospel according to St. Luke. The angel said to the women, "Why do you look for the living among the dead? He is not here, but has risen. Remember how he told you, while he was still in Galilee, that the Son of Man must be handed over to the hands of sinners and be crucified, and on the third day rise again." O Lord, we pray for all those who participate in the proclamation of the gospel by their words and actions, and through the intercession of your Holy Mother, we pray for the grace of faith.
2: Our Father, who art in heaven, hallowed be thy name. Thy kingdom come, thy will be done, on earth as it is in heaven.
3: Give us this day our daily bread, and forgive us our trespasses, as we forgive those who trespass against us. And lead us not into temptation, but deliver us from evil. Amen.
2: Hail Mary, full of grace, the Lord is with thee. Blessed art thou among women, and blessed is the fruit of thy womb, Jesus.
1: Holy Mary, Mother of God, pray for us sinners, now and at the hour of our death. Amen.
2: Hail Mary,

0: Full of grace, the Lord is with thee. Blessed art thou among women, and blessed is the fruit of thy womb, Jesus.
1: Holy Mary, Mother of God, pray for us sinners, now and at the hour of our death. Amen.
0: Hail Mary, full of grace, the Lord is with thee. Blessed art thou among women, and blessed is the fruit of thy womb, Jesus.
1: Holy Mary, Mother of God, pray for us sinners, now and at the hour of our death. Amen.
0: Hail Mary, full of grace, the Lord is with thee. Blessed art thou among women, and blessed is the fruit of thy womb, Jesus.
1: Holy Mary, Mother of God, pray for us sinners, now and at the hour of our death. Amen.
0: Hail Mary, full of grace, the Lord is with thee. Blessed art thou among women, and blessed is the fruit of thy womb, Jesus.
1: Holy Mary, Mother of God, pray for us sinners, now and at the hour of our death. Amen.
0: Hail Mary, full of grace, the Lord is with thee. Blessed art thou among women, and blessed is the fruit of thy womb, Jesus.
1: Holy Mary, Mother of God, pray for us sinners, now and at the hour of our death. Amen.
0: Hail Mary, full of grace, the Lord is with thee. Blessed art thou among women, and blessed is the fruit of thy womb, Jesus.
1: Holy Mary, Mother of God, pray for us sinners, now and at the hour of our death. Amen.
0: Hail Mary, full of grace, the Lord is with thee. Blessed art thou among women, and blessed is the fruit of thy womb, Jesus.
1: Holy Mary, Mother of God, pray for us sinners, now and at the hour of our death. Amen.
0: Hail Mary, full of grace, the Lord is with thee. Blessed art thou among women, and blessed is the fruit of thy womb, Jesus.
1: Holy Mary, Mother of God, pray for us sinners, now and at the hour of our death. Amen.
0: Hail Mary, full of grace, the Lord is with thee. Blessed art thou among women, and blessed is the fruit of thy womb, Jesus.
1: Holy Mary, Mother of God, pray for us sinners, now and at the hour of our death. Amen.
0: Glory be to the Father, to the Son, and to the Holy Spirit.
1: As it was in the beginning, is now, and ever shall be, world without end. Amen.
0: O Mary, conceived without sin,
1: pray for us who have recourse to thee.
2: The second glorious mystery, the ascension of our Lord. From the Gospel according to Saint Luke. Then Jesus led his disciples out as far as Bethany, raised his hands and blessed them. As he blessed them, he parted from them and was taken up to heaven. They did him homage and then returned to Jerusalem with great joy, and they were continually in the temple praising God. O Lord, we pray for all those who are discouraged and desperate, and we ask you, through the intercession of your Holy Mother, the grace of hope.
3: Our Father, who art in heaven, hallowed be thy name. Thy kingdom come, thy will be done on earth as it is in heaven.
1: Give us this day our daily bread, and forgive us our trespasses, as we forgive those who trespass against us. And lead us not into temptation, but deliver us from evil. Amen.
3: Hail Mary, full of grace, the Lord is with thee. Blessed art thou amongst women, and blessed is the fruit of thy womb, Jesus.
1: Holy Mary, Mother of God, pray for us sinners, now and at the hour of our death. Amen.
3: Hail Mary, full of grace, the Lord is with thee. Blessed art thou amongst women, and blessed is the fruit of thy womb, Jesus.
1: Holy Mary, Mother of God, pray for us sinners, now and at the hour of our death. Amen.
3: Hail Mary, full of grace, the Lord is with thee. Blessed art thou amongst women, and blessed is the fruit of thy womb, Jesus.
1: Holy Mary, Mother of God, pray for us sinners, now and at the hour of our death. Amen.
3: Hail Mary, full of grace, the Lord is with thee. Blessed art thou amongst women, and blessed is the fruit of thy womb, Jesus.
1: Holy Mary, Mother of God, pray for us sinners,
4: now and at the hour of our death. Amen.
3: Hail Mary, full of grace, the Lord is with thee. Blessed art thou amongst women, and blessed is the fruit of thy womb, Jesus.

0: for us sinners, now and at the hour of our death. Amen.
1: Hail Mary, full of grace, the Lord is with thee. Blessed art thou amongst women, and blessed is the fruit of thy womb, Jesus.
0: Holy Mary, Mother of God, pray for us sinners, now and at the hour of our death. Amen.
1: Hail Mary, full of grace, the Lord is with thee. Blessed art thou amongst women, and blessed is the fruit of thy womb, Jesus.
0: Holy Mary, Mother of God, pray for us sinners, now and at the hour of our death. Amen.
1: Hail Mary, full of grace, the Lord is with thee. Blessed art thou amongst women, and blessed is the fruit of thy womb, Jesus.
0: Holy Mary, Mother of God, pray for us sinners, now and at the hour of our death. Amen.
1: Hail Mary, full of grace, the Lord is with thee. Blessed art thou amongst women, and blessed is the fruit of thy womb, Jesus.
0: Holy Mary, Mother of God, pray for us sinners, now and at the hour of our death. Amen.
1: Hail Mary, full of grace, the Lord is with thee. Blessed art thou amongst women, and blessed is the fruit of thy womb, Jesus.
0: Holy Mary, Mother of God, pray for us sinners, now and at the hour of our death. Amen.
1: Glory be to the Father, and to the Son, and to the Holy Spirit.
0: As it was in the beginning, is now, and ever shall be, world without end. Amen.
1: O Mary, conceived without sin,
0: pray for us who have recourse to thee.
2: The third glorious mystery, the descent of the Holy Spirit on the apostles. From the Acts of the Apostles. When the time for Pentecost was fulfilled, they were all in one place together. And suddenly there came from the sky a noise like a strong driving wind, and it filled the entire house in which they were. Then there appeared to them tongues as of fire, which parted and came to rest on each of them. And they were all filled with the Holy Spirit and began to speak in different tongues, as the Spirit enabled them to proclaim. O Lord, we pray for all those who are preparing to receive a sacrament, and we ask you, through the intercession of your Holy Mother, the grace of charity.
3: Our Father, who art in heaven, hallowed be thy name. Thy kingdom come, thy will be done on earth as it is in heaven.
0: Give us this day our daily bread, and forgive us our trespasses, as we forgive those who trespass against us. And lead us not into temptation, but deliver us from evil. Amen.
3: Hail Mary, full of grace, the Lord is with thee. Blessed art thou among women, and blessed is the fruit of thy womb, Jesus.
0: Holy Mary, Mother of God, pray for us sinners, now and at the hour of our death. Amen.
3: Hail Mary, full of grace, the Lord is with thee. Blessed art thou among women, and blessed is the fruit of thy womb, Jesus.
0: Holy Mary, Mother of God, pray for us sinners, now and at the hour of our death. Amen.
3: Hail Mary, full of grace, the Lord is with thee. Blessed art thou among women, and blessed is the fruit of thy womb, Jesus.
0: Holy Mary, Mother of God, pray for us sinners, now and at the hour of our death. Amen.
3: Hail Mary, full of grace, the Lord is with thee. Blessed art thou among women, and blessed is the fruit of thy womb, Jesus.
0: Holy Mary, Mother of God, pray for us sinners, now and at the hour of our death. Amen.
3: Hail Mary, full of grace, the Lord is with thee. Blessed art thou among women, and blessed is the fruit of thy womb, Jesus.
0: Holy Mary, Mother of God, pray for us sinners, now and at the hour of our death. Amen.
3: Hail Mary, full of grace, the Lord is with thee. Blessed art thou among women, and blessed is the fruit of thy womb, Jesus.
0: Holy Mary, Mother of God, pray for us sinners, now and at the hour of our death. Amen.
3: Hail Mary, full of grace, the Lord is with thee. Blessed art thou among women, and blessed is the fruit of thy womb, Jesus.
0: Holy Mary, Mother of God, pray for us sinners, now and at the hour of our death. Amen.
3: Hail Mary, full of grace, the Lord is with thee. Blessed art thou among women, and blessed is the fruit of thy womb, Jesus.
0: Holy Mary, Mother of God, pray for us sinners, now and at the hour of

0: Amen.
1: Hail Mary, full of grace, the Lord is with thee. Blessed art thou among women, and blessed is the fruit of thy womb, Jesus.
0: Holy Mary, Mother of God, pray for us sinners, now and at the hour of our death. Amen.
1: Hail Mary, full of grace, the Lord is with thee. Blessed art thou among women, and blessed is the fruit of thy womb, Jesus.
0: Holy Mary, Mother of God, pray for us sinners, now and at the hour of our death. Amen.
1: Glory be to the Father, and to the Son, and to the Holy Spirit.
0: As it was in the beginning, is now, and ever shall be, world without end. Amen.
1: O Mary, conceived without sin,
0: pray for us who have recourse to thee.
2: The fourth glorious mystery, the Assumption of the Blessed Virgin Mary. From the Gospel of Saint John. Do not let your hearts be troubled. You trust in God, trust also in me. In my Father's house there are many places to live in. Otherwise, I would have told you. I'm going now to prepare a place for you. And after I have gone and prepared you a place, I shall return to take you to myself, so that you may be with me where I am. O Lord, we pray for all the deceased members of our families and communities, especially for those who are most in need of divine mercy, and through the intercession of your Holy Mother, we seek the grace of final perseverance and a happy death.

0: Our Father, who art in heaven, hallowed be thy name. Thy kingdom come, thy will be done on earth as it is in heaven.
1: Give us this day our daily bread, and forgive us our trespasses, as we forgive those who trespass against us. And lead us not into temptation, but deliver us from evil. Amen.
0: Hail Mary, full of grace, the Lord is with thee. Blessed art thou among women, and blessed is the fruit of thy womb, Jesus.
1: Holy Mary, Mother of God, pray for us sinners, now and at the hour of our death. Amen.
0: Hail Mary, full of grace, the Lord is with thee. Blessed art thou among women, and blessed is the fruit of thy womb, Jesus.
1: Holy Mary, Mother of God, pray for us sinners, now and at the hour of our death. Amen.
0: Hail Mary, full of grace, the Lord is with thee. Blessed art thou among women, and blessed is the fruit of thy womb, Jesus.
1: Holy Mary, Mother of God, pray for us sinners, now and at the hour of our death. Amen.
0: Hail Mary, full of grace, the Lord is with thee. Blessed art thou among women, and blessed is the fruit of thy womb, Jesus.
1: Holy Mary, Mother of God, pray for us sinners, now and at the hour of our death. Amen.
0: Hail Mary, full of grace, the Lord is with thee. Blessed art thou among women, and blessed is the fruit of thy womb, Jesus.
1: Holy Mary, Mother of God, pray for us sinners, now and at the hour of our death. Amen.
0: Hail Mary, full of grace, the Lord is with thee. Blessed art thou among women, and blessed is the fruit of thy womb, Jesus.
1: Holy Mary, Mother of God, pray for us sinners, now and at the hour of our death. Amen.
0: Hail Mary, full of grace, the Lord is with thee. Blessed art thou among women, and blessed is the fruit of thy womb, Jesus.
1: Holy Mary, Mother of God, pray for us sinners, now and at the hour of our death. Amen.
0: Hail Mary, full of grace, the Lord is with thee. Blessed art thou among women, and blessed is the fruit of thy womb, Jesus.
1: Holy Mary, Mother of God, pray for us sinners, now and at the hour of our death. Amen.
0: Hail Mary, full of grace, the Lord is with thee. Blessed art thou among women, and blessed is the fruit of thy womb, Jesus.
1: Holy Mary, Mother of God, pray for us sinners, now and at the hour of our death. Amen.

0: Hail Mary, full of grace, the Lord is with thee. Blessed art thou among women, and blessed is the fruit of thy womb, Jesus.
1: Holy Mary, Mother of God, pray for us sinners, now and at the hour of our death. Amen.
0: Glory be to the Father, and to the Son, and to the Holy Spirit.
1: As it was in the beginning, is now, and ever shall be, world without end. Amen.
0: O Mary, conceived without sin,
1: pray for us who have recourse to thee.
2: The fifth glorious mystery, the coronation of the Blessed Virgin Mary. From the book of Revelation. A great sign appeared in the sky, a woman clothed with the sun, with the moon under her feet, and on her head a crown of 12 stars. O Lord, we pray for all those who have been through a conversion, so that they will be supported in their faith, and we ask you, through the intercession of your Holy Mother, the grace of a greater devotion to Mary.
3: Our Father, who art in heaven, hallowed be thy name. Thy kingdom come, thy will be done, on earth as it is in heaven.
1: Give us this day our daily bread, and forgive us our trespasses, as we forgive those who trespass against us. And lead us not into temptation, but deliver us from evil. Amen.
3: Hail Mary, full of grace, the Lord is with thee. Blessed are you among women, and blessed is the fruit of thy womb, Jesus.
1: Holy Mary, Mother of God, pray for us sinners, now and at the hour of our death. Amen.
3: Hail Mary, full of grace, the Lord is with thee. Blessed are you among women, and blessed is the fruit of thy womb, Jesus.
1: Holy Mary, Mother of God, pray for us sinners, now and at the hour of our death. Amen.
3: Hail Mary, full of grace, the Lord is with thee. Blessed are you among women, and blessed is the fruit of thy womb, Jesus.
1: Holy Mary, Mother of God, pray for us sinners, now and at the hour of our death. Amen.
3: Hail Mary, full of grace, the Lord is with thee. Blessed are you among women, and blessed is the fruit of thy womb, Jesus.
1: Holy Mary, Mother of God, pray for us sinners, now and at the hour of our death. Amen.
3: Hail Mary, full of grace, the Lord is with thee. Blessed are you among women, and blessed is the fruit of thy womb, Jesus.
1: Holy Mary, Mother of God, pray for us sinners, now and at the hour of our death. Amen.
3: Hail Mary, full of grace, the Lord is with thee. Blessed are you among women, and blessed is the fruit of thy womb, Jesus.
1: Holy Mary, Mother of God, pray for us sinners, now and at the hour of our death. Amen.
3: Hail Mary, full of grace, the Lord is with thee. Blessed are you among women, and blessed is the fruit of thy womb, Jesus.
1: Holy Mary, Mother of God, pray for us sinners, now and at the hour of our death. Amen.
3: Hail Mary, full of grace, the Lord is with thee. Blessed are you among women, and blessed is the fruit of thy womb, Jesus.
1: Holy Mary, Mother of God, pray for us sinners, now and at the hour of our death. Amen.
3: Hail Mary, full of grace, the Lord is with thee. Blessed are you among women, and blessed is the fruit of thy womb, Jesus.
1: Holy Mary, Mother of God, pray for us sinners, now and at the hour of our death. Amen.
3: Hail Mary, full of grace, the Lord is with thee. Blessed are you among women, and blessed is the fruit of thy womb, Jesus.
1: Holy Mary, Mother of God, pray for us sinners, now and at the hour of our death. Amen.
3: Glory be to the Father, and to the Son, and to the Holy Spirit.
1: As it was in the beginning, is now, and ever shall be, world without end. Amen.
3: O Mary, conceived without sin,
1: pray for us who have recourse to thee.
2: Let us pray. Lord God, give to your people the joy of continual health in mind and body. With the prayers of the Virgin Mary to help us, guide us through the sorrows of this life to eternal happiness in the life to come. Grant this to our Lord Jesus Christ, your Son, who lives and reigns with you and the Holy Spirit, God, forever and ever.

0: 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Amen.
1: The Lord be with you.
0: And with your spirit.
1: May the blessing of Almighty God, the Father, and the Son, and the Holy Spirit come down on you and remain with you forever.
0: Amen.
2: Amen.
1: Hail, Holy Queen, Mother of Mercy, hail our life, our sweetness, and our hope. To thee do we cry, poor banished children of Eve. To thee do we send up our sighs, mourning and weeping in this valley of tears. Turn then, most gracious Advocate, thine eyes of mercy toward us, and after this our exile, show unto us the blessed fruit of thy womb, Jesus. O clement, O loving, O sweet Virgin Mary, pray for us, O Holy Mother of God,
0: that we may be made worthy of the promises of Christ.
1: Our Lady of Lourdes,
0: pray for us.
1: Our Lady of Lourdes,
0: pray for us.
1: Our Lady of Lourdes,
0: pray for us.
1: Saint Bernadette,
0: pray for us.
1: In the name of the Father, and of the Son, and of the Holy Spirit.
0: Amen.
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And welcome once again to Father Spitzer's Universe at the busy intersection of faith and reason. I'm Doug Keck, the gatekeeper, here on Mother Angelica Way at the mothership where it all began back in 81. Email your questions to us at spitzersuniverse@ewtn.com. It's a big part of the show, a third of the show. Check out all Father Spitzer's websites. 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There's themagicenter.com,

0: 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Dr. Anthony Rizzi and his guests explore the Catholic foundations of America. They are there, revealing how natural law shaped the nation and remains essential to its identity and future. That's where you better believe it. See it for free anytime, 24/7, EW10 Plus. That's the way we do it. And of course, today the topic is the Catholic Church was founded by Jesus, taken from Father's book, Science, Reason, Faith, Discovering the Bible, available through our catalog, of course. And we'll be talking in a bit about another book that just came out that Father has as well. That's kind of tied into this. And the book of the month for August from EW10 Publishing, The Examination of Conscience of Moral Theology by Father Wojciech Giertek. He's a really, really smart guy, I have to tell you. Interviewed him multiple times and hope to do that book in the near future. With that, speaking of very smart people, we have our own Father Spitzer. And it's great to be with you. And if you kick things off with a prayer, that would be great, Father.
1: Sure. In the name of the Father, and of the Son, and of the Holy Spirit. Amen. Heavenly Father, we give you thanks for your many blessings to us, the blessing especially of all those who are helping us here in this broadcast. Please, Lord, bless our show today. Bless Doug, myself, our whole team, and of course, all of our audience members, so that everything we do and say will be brought to fruition in your will for the good of your people, your church, and your kingdom. We ask all of these things through Jesus our Lord. Amen. And Mary, seat of wisdom, pray for us. In the name of the Father, and of the Son, and of the Holy Spirit. Amen.
0: Always good to be with you, Father. And I just wanted to take an aside and kind of take off the grace from those prayers do a shout out to somebody who did a lot of great work for EW10, a producer by the name of Richard Payne, and somebody I considered a friend for many years, and did some great work. There are many programs people would be familiar with that he worked on for EW10. Some of them will show there. Saints Alive was one. The Saints Speak, that's Richard Payne there, doing the actual interview. He had a great voice. He was an incredible scholar of the faith. In fact, I'll mention a couple of other things. He did a series of programs with his son, Stephen. They really were a team from 1991 on. And that was Jesus Living in Mary. They did a couple of those programs, one on church. And then they did several for us, Parable, Eucharist, Saints Alive, the very, very popular Wolf in Sheep's Clothing, and its sequel, The Gender Agenda, as well. And wonderful, wonderful marriage of his incredible ability to get the richness of the faith, and his son's incredible ability as a Hollywood-trained cinematographer to really create wonderful programs that were totally, totally orthodox, and we were always proud. And I just want to read a couple of things Steve said about his dad. In memory, could give people an idea. My father, Richard Payne, spent his whole life on a single question, the one he built everything else around. How do truth and love become one? He said, St. Thomas gave him the truth, St. Bonaventure gave him the love. And he was famous in the 60s. He brought to print some of the first Catholic minds of the age, a young theologian named Joseph Ratzinger, who would become Pope Benedict XVI, Hans von Balthasar. He conceived and built two monumental series that were done called The Classics of Western Spirituality and the 25-volume World Spirituality, and gave treasures of the Church back to the world. And for that, he was called the National Treasure. But this was important. At the very height, he watched the world drift away from the faith he loved, and he walked away to give everything he had left to work, rooted wholly and unmistakably in his Catholic faith. And that's when the two of them started working on some of those great programs. I just want to say he was a man who was totally dedicated. You know, it was interesting in dealing with Richard, because he always wanted, and Steve and Richard always wanted it to be better and better. And I was the guy, you know, sitting there saying, along with John Elson and Peter Gagnon, you know, we only have so much money. We only afford to do this, you know. And, you know, they would go ahead and they would do it anyway.

0: and really put themselves in such a sacrificial way. And we really owe them a debt of gratitude. And one other thing that Steve mentioned that makes me really like Richard was the fact that he was a diehard Yankee fan. And so that was another connection that we had over those years. So anyway, that's EW10 saluting Richard Payne and praying for Stephen and his family. And I'm sure Richard is well ensconced in heaven. I know I'm not allowed to say that, but I said it anyway. Because he really was a great man. So, and we owe him a debt of gratitude. What's interesting, let me go to a news story here quickly. Just because it turned out that I actually met the Paynes in 1996, right before I came to EWTN. They were doing the Montfort program, and we were involved with Marriage Encounter, and we would use Montfort Seminary out on Long Island, Bayshore, to be the locale for where the weekends were done, and that's where we done. So we met them there to do an interview. They mistakenly thought we were going to talk about Montfort theology, and we mistakenly thought they were going to talk about Marriage Encounter, but because our Montfort priest hadn't bothered to tell anybody exactly what we were talking about. It didn't work out very well, but we had a great time. But it's very sad that in this timing that I just read within the last couple of weeks, actually the last week, the former Catholic seminary and boarding school in Bayshore, New York, is now set to become a Muslim boarding school. It was founded in 1926 by the Montfort fathers, used to train priests, etc. At one time it had 120 boys, according to a website, aims to provide an education in accordance with the Quran. And apparently the people are not happy about that locally. But I think it's interesting, too, because apparently originally it was supposed to be turned into a home, like a home for people, you know, who are in bad shape, disability, etc., like that kind of. And they didn't want that either. So they turned that away, and now they've got themselves this situation. But without casting aspersions or judging anybody, it's just sad to see something as powerful as the Montfort missionaries, and for the importance that it was even to my own personal journey along with my wife. So we're sad to see that go. And since it connected to my meeting with the Paynes, I thought it was worth mentioning. So how do you feel when you see, you know, maybe things that you grew up with or dealt with in the past, and then kind of withering on the vine, or the properties being sold off?
1: Well, I'm a future looking guy, you know. I do regret seeing things that were of real value and inspiration wither away. Obviously nobody likes seeing it, but I'm always looking for new opportunities, new ways of evangelizing, new ways of getting the faith to the next generation of people, new ways of rekindling the spirit. And I just see it everywhere. I was just at this Napa Institute the other day, and I have to tell you, there are literally hundreds of these nonprofits that come and they give these presentations about what they're doing. And I'm telling you, the spirit is alive. I mean, we are in right now a very much a time of renewal, and I'm just caught up in it myself. And so many other people are caught up in it, and so many great organizations that are springing up everywhere and growing exceedingly rapidly, thanks to the generosity of many, many good people. And so I see this as a time of renewal. And yes, there are some terrible things going on, yet at the same time, I'm even beginning to see a turnaround in the belief levels of young people. I'm beginning to see not only that, but, well, it's not quite reaching the millennials yet, but, I mean, Gen Alphas and the younger part of the Gen Zs are kind of coming along. And I also see, like I said, not just the organization, but I see pro-life getting stronger, religious liberty getting stronger, a variety of other things that are really happening. The nation is doing pretty well. And above all, I think the Catholic Church in the nation is very forward-looking, very creative, future-oriented, very Holy Spirit alive and well, active. And so, as one person said to me, though, Spitzer, you're an optimist and I'm a pessimist. You'll be happier than me, but I'll be right more often. But he was never right more often. That was the whole deal. You know, his pessimism got him nowhere and made him unhappy, because you really do have to believe that God is in control of this. And right when I see all some stuff happening that's bad, now, I'm seeing a whole lot of new stuff that's good.
0: Right.

0: Now, Father, that was confessional material between you and me. I didn't think that you would have talked about that right on the air. Like, anyway, so
1: yeah, right.
0: Well, there is a lot of good, exciting things that I would like to say to Mother and to shout out for Mother Angelica, because Mother Angelica from 1981 on and her sisters kept the spirit of the church alive in a lot through a lot of tough times, and a lot of things that are happening today are the fruit of her work. For people who are inspired or kept the faith in their family because they had a place to find it on EWTN. So anyway, I think
1: absolutely
0: give that connection to Mother. New York's,
1: EWTN continues to be super creative. Right. You're one of the apostolates that's going off into the future with a rocket ship. So I think it's fantastic.
0: Right.
1: Yeah, sorry.
0: Absolutely. New York says Catholic sisters will not be required to participate in assisted suicide. We talked about this story earlier. Coalition of Religious Sisters in New York State won a major victory in federal court when the state agreed not to force the sisters to participate in looming assisted suicide regime. The law actually just went into effect this week. The decision was announced by the Beckett Fund for Religious Liberty, representing the sisters, along with the Rockville Center Bishop John Bars, also was involved. Mother Mary Rose Heary, the Prioress General of the Carmelite of the Aged and Infirm, said the legal group's press release that families entrust their loved ones to us and the sisters will gratefully continue honoring the trust to remain beside every resident until the very end. It's interesting that this is going on even at the time that we're getting a lot more information about some of the misinformation that was put out during the COVID era that left a lot of people in nursing homes and places like that stranded from their loved ones and situations like that. So it's good to see at least, you know, it's good to see the victory, but the question is, why are we even having this conversation?
1: Well, that's right, but because we don't understand the free exercise of religion in this country. Mm-hmm. I mean, this is a natural and inalienable right. That's the first thing we have to remember. And of course, James Madison put it perfectly. Every human being should be able to practice to the furthest extent possible what their conscience dictates is necessary for their free exercise of religion, so long as it does not disturb the religious liberty rights of others, undermine the public peace, or undermine public safety. Mm-hmm. Now, if that is the case, then, you know, these sisters should never, you know, the positive law should never be interfering with or burdening the natural and inalienable right of religious exercise. And what's being forgotten by many of these states' legislatures is that the positive law, right, is much lower than your natural and inalienable rights. Mm-hmm. And that came out in federal legislation in the Religious Freedom Restoration Act in 1993. And that was an incredibly important decision, which, by the way, passed 97-3 in the Senate and unanimously in the House. So American citizens favor this, obviously. Mm. And what they said is that the federal government basically has to prove that if they're going to burden religious liberty, that they have to burden it in, it has to be the least restrictive way of furthering a compelling governmental interest. And what that means essentially is least restrictive way, a compelling governmental interest is one that doesn't undermine, you know, it has to be to protect the public safety, public peace, and other people's religious liberty rights. So if that's done, then the federal government can't get involved unless they can prove it's the least restrictive way of furthering this compelling interest if it's burdening religious liberty. Now, what the problem is the states have never passed this legislation. So I think we as an audience, the audience, and we as a staff here at EWTN, we should be praying for a Supreme Court decision to solidify this Religious Freedom Restoration Act on the federal level. Now, we need to do it for state appropriation, and that the Supreme Court will require the states to adhere to the federal standard. And if we can do that, we'll finally have the vision of the founding fathers, particularly James Madison, back in this country again. You should not be burdening the religious liberty rights, because it's the highest right of any human being, right? It's his eternal

his absolute, highest right for his highest duty, as James Madison put it, and therefore he should be able to exercise that freely to the fullest extent of his conscience, so long as it does not undermine public.

0: reason other than to assert their authority in a state jurisdiction.
1: A lot of the of the positive lawsuits quite negative when it comes to religion. I can tell you that. But
0: this is one of them. Yeah, going to force religious sisters to hand out suicide pills.
1: Yeah.
0: How can you follow, you know, the dictates of your conscience in following your religion, handing out suicide pills, being complicit in the suicide of other people? I mean, it's bizarre. It's utterly bizarre. And of course, in New York, at least the New York courts, federal courts, enshrine this.
1: Well, you should take a look at the New York courts, let alone what's going on in New York City. Being said, speaking on that same topic, an article in the Register, France legalizes euthanasia after a forceful push through Parliament. French National Assembly, this is in the middle of last month, gave final approval to a bill legalizing euthanasia and assisted suicide, making France one of the few Europeans, along with countries Belgium, Netherlands, Luxembourg, and Spain. Critics argue that the newly adopted framework is among the most permissive of its kind in the world. A Catholic lawyer and director general of the European Center for Law and Justice has published a point-by-point analysis contending the entire process rests on the judgment of a single physician who may meet the patient for the first time on the day of the request and need not be the one treating them. Well, that sounds pretty easy to get past that barrier.
0: And of course, I'll bet there's no reporting requirements along with it, which of course is even more dangerous. But I think people are so mistaken when they think it's progressive to allow people to commit assisted suicide through these physician, quote unquote, monitored cases where one physician alone is allowed to make this decision or even coerce a person to make a decision without any monitoring required. I mean, what they don't understand is how this militates against the rights of people who really don't want to be coerced into suicide. And now all of a sudden they're confronted with this decision. Don't you want to do this so that your relatives won't pay out this extra money? Don't you want to do this so that, of course, your insurance company, you can get the cheap insurance? And because, of course, insurance companies will now be mandated only to give you, you know, the cheaper plans, to give you assisted suicide pills, but they're not mandated to give you the required pain protocols that are in place now. So every time that assisted suicide measure is passed, you notice two things happening. The first thing that happens is the insurance companies reduce coverage, and that forces people with low economic means or economic challenges to take the reduced plan and take the suicide pills. And the second thing is it opens the door for radical coercion where it did not exist before. So relatives can coerce the people, doctors can coerce the people. Of course, every single a disabilities group in the entire United States, every one of them is against this legislation, because who is going to suffer the burdens that come when people say, you need help going to the toilet? So sorry to say, but you're better off just committing assisted suicide and not being a bother anymore. Your life is a net negative, so you ought to exit freely. It's the right thing to do. And all these kinds of coercions are coming down the line, which did not exist before. Today, because of assisted suicide, a so-called liberty, now people, elderly people especially, are under the burden to die. And that is really something that we've never experienced in this country before. And as it will become blindingly apparent in France, as it has, of course, in the Netherlands and Spain and Belgium for a long, long time, these countries that are, you know, opening the door, their citizens feel that coercion in a way we don't feel here. And my thought is, you know, in California, you know, if you're really, you know, having problems, my thought would be, if you don't want to be under this coercion, go to another state where you're not going to feel this burden to die. And and because if you're elderly, if you have difficulties, you know, the coercion's going to come. And you know now more and more doctors are getting on board, and they're becoming the agents of coercion,
1: Well, I'm sure.
0: along with greedy relatives.
1: I'm sure.

0: there's a lot of money to be made for the Dr. Kevorkian, you know, incorporated rent a physician who, for the right amount of money, will be happy to convince and approve the ending of that person's particular life. It's interesting, too. Now, on a positive side, maybe in France, also at the same time, to be fair, France becomes first European country to ban social media for minors under 15. Restriction there, and the law presented as a child protection measure against all the risks associated with use of social media for addiction to bullying, abuse, has reignited concerns also about increased government oversight, internet users, age verification intended to target, entail identity checks for everybody. It's interesting that on some of these things, you need to identify, and everybody needs to know who you are, but here in the United States, nobody can get a voter's ID to figure out how to vote. But they need two IDs to go to the event that the same guy who's against it is holding a rally. Yeah. But you need to have two photo IDs. But I thought that was interesting. What's your thought about that? Obviously, you've been very focused with the Magis Institute and everything over the years to reaching younger people and dealing with it, certainly in that space, so to speak. So what's your thoughts about that?
1: I'm in favor very much of government, significant government restrictions on social media. This is a social media deal, right?
0: Yes.
1: So that's what it's restricting. And the main thing that's going on here is, you know, you've got a 15-year-old, and everybody says 15-year-old is responsible. Are you kidding me? Just look at the frontal cortex development in a 15-year-old. They're not there yet. They are certainly not there yet, and they are exceedingly vulnerable to, you know, the old, you know, drawing into a kind of what I would call very attractive nuisance, right? Mm-hmm. So you can, you know, in terms of pornography, in terms of drugs, in terms of violent actions, in terms of, you know, these violent networks now that go around and try to, you know, harass a country on the a state on the 4th of July and so forth and so on. They're vulnerable to all these things. It seems like a good idea and so forth. But I think what the French are doing is simply looking at the same studies as the Australians, that you just got to keep the social media content, that you have to prove, first of all, you know, that the person is 16 or over, that you also have to keep the social media content, you know, into a you know, a form that's not going to manipulate these people to do actions that they are going to significantly regret later in their lives and can be hidden from their parents. Now, it is true, you can put in some social media governors right now that can help. But a lot of those are oriented toward websites, and that is one source of getting these materials. But now these other kinds of materials that are being made available definitely in social media, they have to be restricted in the same way as websites. And of course, websites are still out there with very few checks, you know, so that, you know, the teenagers can get this content if their parents don't have like covenant eyes or whatever to govern, you know, what's going on in their kids' computers. But I'm in favor of it. Kids, when they're 15, they think they want it. It's their liberty rights. But it's, you know, it's like sexual reassignment surgery. When you're an adolescent, you really, really, really want it because you really, really, really believe that this is going to be the solution to all the anxieties you feel. But it really, really, really isn't.
0: Right.
1: And that's the whole point. What the data is showing and why eight European countries have reversed their practices here is you get the sexual reassignment surgery, and then starting with 5 years later, but then certainly by 10 years later, the suicide rate, well, first of all, the emotional anxieties go way, way up after 5 years. Then they reach peak level at 10. And then all of a sudden you've got these people who have got the same anxieties that they had, which are not being treated. And of course, because they thought it got treated with the sexual reassignment surgery, they get buyer's regret, buyer's remorse. And then you put it all together. Suicide rate increases 20 times, 2,000% over the general population. Well, to make a long story short, it's really, really bad.
0: Right.
1: And a mortality rate increase a three times, a 300% mortality rate. Is there any other procedure that would increase the mortality rate of people 300%? Would any other medical procedure like that ever be approved by the AMA in the United States? Yet, for sexual reassignment surgery and getting...

0: Hormones of the opposite of your biological sex. Oh, our medical association and our government is right there at our elbows to actually help us to get those right. Procedures that'll elevate our mortality rate by a tripling of our mortality rate. Crazy. Right. Absolutely. And these, by the way, are based on 30-year Swedish studies and 50-year right. Dutch studies. All I'm telling you is these are countries that are very favorable to the transgender, and at the same right. time, it's not working. They know it's not right. working. And so, God, all these countries, Great Britain, Sweden, they've all reversed their right. policies, but not the good old U.S. We're right. we're going to hold out to the end,
1: because
0: our political agendas mean more than the public.
1: Yeah, because feelings trump your facts. So we feel about the, that's, you know, you used to say facts trump your feelings, but in the world we live in today, it's feelings trump your facts. It doesn't matter what the facts are, because this is how I feel about it. Exactly. Let's we got a couple of minutes till the break, so let's get to some questions from our viewers. Dear Father Spitzer, my nephew, who is also my godson, lives with his girlfriend. When I tried to explain this was wrong and he needed to be married, he feels marriage is not important. That's just a social construct. How do I respond to this, Jason?
0: Well, Jason, there's two ways of responding to it. The first, of course, is what did Jesus Christ say? So if he has some faith, he might not. But if he does have some faith, then I would appeal, first of all, to that. Why do you think Jesus taught this? Why do you think that he taught, sexuality and sexual acts, should be between one man and one woman in a covenant marriage? Well, here's the reason he taught it. Because it's good for both spouses. It's good for the children of both spouses. And when that public marriage happens, you can see that the stabilization of the family, number one, it stabilizes the family. If you don't get publicly married, but just decide to cohabitate forever, it won't be forever. That's the first thing to point out to him. Look at the divorce rate, or the so-called breakup rate, of people who are in long-term cohabiting relationships. Yep, it's quadruple the divorce rate, and the divorce rate's plenty high. Don't get me, it's gone down in recent years because less people are getting married.
1: You're married, right.
0: But the fact is, if you look at a regular marriage, a publicly declared regular marriage has children in it, you look at that, and that divorce rate is much, much lower. Almost four times lower, one-fourth the rate of people who are in long-term cohabiting relationships with children. Mm-hmm. So again, that's the first thing. You want a stable marriage? Fine. Number two, cohabitational relationships that are long-term have much more stress, much more substance abuse. By the way, I've got all these studies for you. Just read my book called Moral Wisdom of the Catholic Church. I'm working on a shorter book now where you won't have to wait through a lot of pages to get all these studies, but I will have those same studies presented and updated studies in a new book that'll come out from Ignatius Press soon. But anyway, the point is you're going to have a much better stable family life. You're also going to have much less stress in the marriage. And there's these three effects, right? The whole, there's gender asymmetry, right? Mm-hmm. And you start a cohabiting relationship with a spouse, and you start off and it seems like both of you are on the same page, but you're not. Most women try to get into a cohabiting relationship because they're looking forward to a future marriage. Most men are trying to delay a future marriage. And eventually, of course, the two things conflict. If they decide and go over the boundary and just say, let's just cohabit forever, let's skip this whole idea. It's not just the divorce rate and the stress rate that goes up, but it definitely destabilizes the family relative to the good of the children. The children feel the instability of the marriage. And of course, I don't have to say that the marriage itself, that the cohabitation relationship itself is much, much less satisfying. So you can actually evaluate the satisfaction, communication, mutual support factors in marriage. You can measure that vis-a-vis over against cohabitation, and you can see that married people have a much more satisfying marriage than people who don't. It's not just a stupid little institution. Right. It's really a public form of commitment, which for religious people has the grace of God in it. And that public form of commitment

0: has huge results for the family stability, for the emotional life of the people in it, for the emotional life and stability of the children. It's exceedingly important.
1: Right.
0: And so I would just say, you know, if you want other reasons besides Jesus said so, well, here are the reasons.
1: Go to your website. That's what I would suggest, because, you know, the society is breaking down. And speaking of breaks, we need to take a break. We're right here with Father Spitzer.
0: Good.
1: He's going to continue giving us information by the truckload in the second part of the show. So you got to stay with us. We'll also be talking about his book. There he goes. Okay. And we'll, so stay with us, will you? We'll be back.

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2: I discovered Father Coyle when I first moved to Birmingham, Alabama. This Catholic priest had been assassinated for performing what they thought was an interracial marriage.
3: The killing took place in broad daylight in front of a street full of witnesses.
2: It's like one of the trials of the century to see if a man would be prosecuted for killing a Catholic priest in the Deep South. And the answer was, yeah, they would get away with it.
4: If you go into the jury room and throw out the evidence, you will have all the narrow-minded, redneck people come out and pat you on the back. But for the remainder of your lives, you will have your conscience to prick and sting you.
2: Father Coyle knew what he believed. Father Coyle lived what he believed. And Father Coyle laid his life down.

0: And welcome back to part two of Father Spitzer's Universe. Also, be sure to tune in this Thursday and every Thursday at 11 a.m. Eastern Time and at 10:30 p.m. Eastern Time as I get to host the show called The Catholic Sphere. This week's topic will be, it's popular today to say we are church, but is that what Jesus meant? In fact, who's we? That's really what the question is. Joining me will be panelists Father Mitch Pacwa, Father Mark Mary, and Colin Donovan. So you can check that out, and we'll see about bringing you more and more great shows like The Catholic Sphere and Father Spitzer's Universe through your generosity. Summer is always difficult, but as Mother has always said, when paying your bills, you keep us between your gas and electric bill. We can pay our bills too. And again, it is usually tough during the summer. And speaking of that, Father, before we get back to questions, you alluded to another book that you've got in the works, but something just came out that we're going to be dealing with in the future. Just wanted to do a quick mention of it. It's a Science, Reason, and Faith, the Catholic Study Bible. Do you want to just give us a quick update on that?
1: I was just trying to answer students' questions and teachers' questions, catechist questions, in the whole area of the Bible. And I'm just treating, you know, three areas in particular, but many, many more. The ones that have big emphasis are the relationship between science and the scriptures, like in Genesis, etc. The second big area is the whole area of what we call problematic questions, you know, concerned with historicity. So, you know, how can this be historical? It disagrees with this document. How do you read the Bible historically? What are the church's hermeneutical rules for interpreting scripture, using metaphor for literary genre, etc.? How do you reconcile certain seeming differences between secular records and, you know, the Bible, which are not, you know, it's just a different way of writing and a different way of recognizing chronology. But the archaeological evidence certainly shows the veracity of the Old

0: Testament and surely the New Testament.
1: Right.
0: I just don't see how anybody can get out of Richard Bauckham's work that shows
1: right.
0: that these are eyewitness testimonies, which is very well established by Bauckham.
1: Right.
0: And the third
1: right.
0: area is yeah. moral development as well. So they people get dismayed when they see, oh, Moses, you know, required that, you know, Canaanite people who resisted
1: right.
0: the Israelites, they should
1: a lot
0: be killed.
1: Of,
0: you know, man,
1: really,
0: woman,
1: it's a lot of the material, at least,
0: that.
1: A lot of the material we've been covering in your other book, really, in a sense,
0: yeah,
1: being applied
0: right.
1: directly into one volume, basically, so as a reference
0: that's
1: to
0: right.
1: to what it
0: and
1: is
0: I,
1: there. So.
0: And I put in blue on the margins in each of the troubling mm-hmm. scripture passages. So I have a pretty good idea
1: right.
0: of about the top 300 passages or so
1: right.
0: where people just go, "This is how can I make any sense
1: right.
0: out of this?" You'll see a little commentary on
1: right.
0: the, in the margins in blue mm-hmm. right next to that passage, which explains
1: okay.
0: it. So it, people don't have to start panicking, you know, this
1: okay.
0: doesn't make any sense to me.
1: Okay. Very good. Another question. 10 years ago, my granddaughter was born. My son and his wife were out of the church with no intention of returning. Unbeknownst to anyone, I secretly baptized my granddaughter mm-hmm. and never told anyone. Miracle of miracles, my son and his wife recently returned to the church and are planning to have my granddaughter baptized. Should I
0: Ooh.
1: Say something? I will be.
0: Yes.
1: It will be a cause of a lot of problems if they find out what I did. Anxious grandma.
0: Anxious grandma, I think you have to disclose it to them because the church does not want to rebaptize somebody.
1: Mm-hmm.
0: I mean, you might just tell the priest to do it conditionally, which
1: mm-hmm.
0: he can do, but you really do need to disclose it. And I'm sorry that this is going to cause consternation.
1: Right.
0: But, you know, the main thing to say is I just was worried about this, you know, my little granddaughter and not getting the Holy Spirit
1: right.
0: and having to face this secular world without the Holy Spirit, so I did it, and I'm asking your forgiveness for my
1: right.
0: doing it, but I had her best interests at heart, but I do think you have to disclose it, because
1: okay.
0: The priest does need to know, and he can do a conditional baptism, therefore, you know, so the ceremony can go through as a conditional baptism,
1: right.
0: But yeah. you should definitely disclose it.
1: Well, mm-hmm. she might be surprised to find out, considering they come back to the church, that they really appreciate that she did that, that, you know,
0: yeah.
1: that would have been something that yeah. they would have done themselves if they had been
0: mm-hmm.
1: aware of where they were spiritually, which is different than, you know, where they are now from
0: yeah.
1: where they were back then. Let's get to another question.
0: Well, that
1: question.
0: Would be my hope, but pray
1: right,
0: to the
1: right.
0: Lord that they take
1: right.
0: it the right way.
1: Right, right. Dear Father Spitzer, canon law states that the Mass should be carried out in a sacred place such as a church or chapel unless
0: yeah.
1: necessity requires otherwise. What determines when necessity requires otherwise? If a priest leads an overnight hike with seminarians, can he celebrate Mass at the camp?
0: Yes.
1: Why not
0: yes.
1: time the hike so everyone returns for Mass in the church? After all, what is more important, some planned activity or attending Mass? Jerry, I think you answered the question, and I hope it's true. We certainly have carried enough interesting programs over the years with, you know, with people out on pilgrimages
0: yeah.
1: where Masses are done outside in the situation.
0: Oh, yeah.
1: It's certainly better for them to yeah. be doing than saying, well, there's no church or chapel here, so we're not going to have Mass, right?
0: Yeah. Oh, yeah, absolutely. Absolutely.
1: Right.
0: And, you know, and trying to tell your children half the time you can't go on the hike everybody else is going on
1: right.
0: and all the, you may as well just have the Mass. And,
1: right.
0: and like I said, Cardinal Wojtyla, oh, actually, Father Wojtyla, actually, you know,
1: right.
0: said Mass for
1: right. He said
0: yeah.
1: They show him having Mass on top of his canoe or whatever. I think
0: yeah.
1: when he
0: right.
1: when they would go.
0: Yeah,
1: yeah exactly.
0: Mm-hmm.
1: Let's get one more
0: and
1: before
0: of course,
1: we right.
0: Military chaplains,
1: right.
0: Sorry.
1: Right. Exactly. And war, obviously, there's, you know, situations
0: yeah.
1: with it. Okay, we got another question. Dear Father Spitzer, a Catholic church in Chicago is being sold and converted to an Islamic center. The building was to be deconsecrated. How is a church deconsecrated? Would it not be better to tear down the building and sell the land than to allow a church that housed our Lord to be used for a non-Christian or secular purpose? Rachel.
0: Well, Rachel, actually, it can be. Of course, all the religious objects are moved out of there, and what the bishop does is say some, normally it's done by a bishop, some prayers. You know, that will actually, you know, return this to the state that it was in previously, not a sacred state, you know, for salvific purposes. So there are a set of prayers for that. There's a ritual for that. There's the removal of the altar stone, the altar, etc., that can be done. And it is done because

0: things do happen more frequently than one might expect. Mm-hmm. But, you know, it's mostly in our urban areas. New churches are being built all over the place in suburban areas. Mm-hmm. But in a lot of our urban areas where the immigrant populations first came, remember, there were sometimes two or three churches on a single block.
1: Yeah, now, right.
0: Well, some of them,
1: pretty close,
0: you know,
1: are
0: Catholic churches, but mm-hmm. I mean, you know, like Protestant Catholic churches. And then you could see, for example, within maybe a 1 mile city block, you could actually have, you know, two or three Catholic churches.
1: Right.
0: So those kinds of needs are not there anymore, because mm-hmm. those Catholic churches in the heights of the immigrations, my gosh, they were full for like 6-7 masses a day mm-hmm. on a Sunday. And, you know, like all of them were.
1: Right.
0: And now, of course, you only need one in the mm-hmm. inner city. But like I said, look at the suburban right. growth of churches, you know, right. outside the cities now. So
1: right.
0: it's kind of the population has shifted. And so we have to make accommodation for that.
1: Right, right.
0: That's a very reasonable thing to do.
1: Right. And it's understandable that people would be upset, obviously, because of connections
0: yeah,
1: to that. And that was their parish, that was their parents' parish, their grandparents' parish.
0: Yeah.
1: Kind of reminds me of what happened in the 60s and 70s, certainly on New York, where they had the boom of population and they built all these schools. And, you know, within 20 years, they've got these schools that they don't necessarily need anymore because the population of children has gone down, even though they've taken the class size down. It's amazing to me still that those sisters could teach 50 kids at a time and do such a fantastic job. So it's amazing.
0: Yeah, they did, and they kept a little order in the room, and people actually got values,
1: right.
0: both religious and moral, when they got out of there. Amazing.
1: That's right. Whether they liked it or not.
0: exactly.
1: Yes. One other question. My husband says I'm a germaphobe. I find the idea of receiving the precious blood from a common chalice at Mass totally revolting. All the germs from people before me turns my stomach and wiping with a cloth there at each recipient does not cut it for me. I love my dear Lord with all my heart and understand I receive his full body, blood, and soul and divinity in the host. But is he offended that I do not wish to receive his precious blood from the chalice, Jennifer?
0: No, Jennifer, you've never been required in any way or even right. encouraged in any way to receive from the chalice. There are dioceses here
1: right.
0: Who don't permit reception from the chalice in any way, shape, or form mm-hmm. post-COVID. So, no,
1: right.
0: The Lord is not offended. You don't need to receive it. The receiving the host is the entire body, blood, soul, and divinity of Christ.
1: Right.
0: So be at peace. You don't need to do that at all.
1: Right. Very good. Let's get to your book, dropping in around 310, 311, because we were kind of talking, but we were hopping around a little bit, you know, talking really about the mm-hmm. idea of, was Peter, you know, anointed by Jesus directly to be the new head of the church? And you talk mm-hmm. about several reasons about the keys of the kingdom. And if the office existed independently, Peter was given to Peter, then it could exist that Peter to be given to his successors. And that's really where you start to get into. You wonder more and more people say, yeah, okay, maybe I buy off on Peter. He was made in charge. But, you know, where did this idea that this would go on this way?
0: Yeah, it's in the phrase, I will give you, that's in the future, Peter, right? He's talking to Peter.
1: Right.
0: I will give you the keys to the kingdom of heaven.
1: Mm-hmm.
0: Now, the keys to the kingdom of heaven is the keys to an office. So the keys are not just an arbitrary reference to keys. It has a very specific meaning. And the keys to the kingdom of heaven then would be the keys to the church, and the keys represent the office of the prime minister. So if you look up, I believe it is Isaiah 23:23.
1: Mm-hmm.
0: I think that's the passage. It could be 22:22. But anyway, the long and short of it is, if you read that passage, you see there that Isaiah is taking the keys away from Shebna. Right. He's been a prime minister, not a good prime minister, and he's going to give it to the keys to Eliakim. So essentially, he says in this declaration, this ceremony, or he takes it away from Shebna and the oracle and then gives it to Eliakim. You shall close and none shall open and you shall open.

open and none shall shut. Mm-hmm. Okay, now, listen to this, the phrase that happens right after, I will give you the keys of the Prime Minister's office to the kingdom of heaven. Whatsoever you declare loosed on earth shall be loosed, bound on earth shall be bound in heaven. Whatsoever you declare loosed on earth shall be loosed in heaven. Mm-hmm. Very close formula to the Isaiah formula for the Prime Minister's declaration. So in other words, what Jesus is doing is he started an office already. The keys to the kingdom of heaven already exist. And Peter, right, future tense, I will give you these keys that exist already. So the office, Jesus has already started the office of the church, which is the office of prime minister. Prime minister takes the place of the king mm-hmm. in the king's absence. So the idea of using the image of the prime minister's office, the keys that are given to the prime minister, that is, of course, Jesus is the king. He's going to be absent, when he ascends to heaven. So in his absence, it is Peter who's receiving these prime minister's keys, and it is given with that declaration, you've got the power. You know, whatever you declare bound on earth shall be bound in heaven. You alone have the power, right? The prime minister's power is an exclusive power. It does not belong to anybody else. Notice that in this passage that I'm talking about is Matthew 16, 17 through 19. Now zoom over for a second to Matthew 18, 18. Now when you zoom over to that passage, you'll see that all the apostles are given a power, but not the keys. Mm-hmm. They are given the power to bind and to loose, but they're not given the keys to the kingdom, the prime minister's office's keys. So the two things to recognize is Peter alone gets it. Only one member can be prime minister. And that prime minister's office, those keys exist before Jesus gives it to Peter. So Peter is the first recipient of the office mm-hmm. that Jesus has created with supreme power, both juridically and in teaching. That office of supreme power is given, and it's the intention of Jesus to give it to only one person, as there can only be mm-hmm. one prime minister. How many first ministers can you have? One. If you had two first ministers, obviously it'd be a contradiction. So the point that's very clear, right, you'd have to have a second first minister if you get the mm-hmm. point. The yeah. main thing, though, is it has to be an exclusive office, and it has to be a perpetual office. Why create an office if this belongs to Peter alone? Why would you do that? Obviously, it makes no sense. And by the way, since Jesus was incredibly insightful, mm-hmm. let's face it, he could look around him in the Jewish religion, and he could see, wow, look at all these factions of all these good Jewish people. Well, there's Pharisees, and there's Sadducees, and there's Zealots, and there's like four parties of Pharisees and five parties of Sadducees and all these parties of Zealots. And then you've got some Essenes on the side, mm-hmm. and you've got a bunch of other people, right? And I'm looking at this huge fragmentation. What happens when you don't have one and only one supreme juridical and magisterial authority? Mm-hmm. The top guy, if you have more than one, you're gonna get factioning of every kind, fractioning and factioning, segmenting, disputes, all kinds of things without any possibility of resolution. And when you don't have a possibility of resolving from within, what does it cause? Schism after schism after schism. And once you've got all these schismatic things that are happening, when the schism happens, it just keeps perpetuating. Then you've got schisms of the schisms of the schismatic churches, and the schisms of those schismatic churches. And so at the end of the day, in 500 years, like some other denominations, right, you wind up with well over 3,000 denominations in 500 years. And that doesn't include the sub-denominations of those denominations. Mm. It's like this endless, disunification. You gotta do it. Jesus, I think, had the right insight. He started the office, the first office holder. He appointed Peter as the first office holder, and he did it in perpetuity. The gates of the netherworld will not ever
be

0: able to overpower, you know, the king, the church that he's going right. to start. So essentially, right. it's right there. I think that formula is very self-evident. I don't know how anybody can read that formula of Jesus and not see the Isaiah 23:23 reference and actually see that this is a declaration very close to that, which is really the creation of a prime minister's office, of which Peter is the first holder.
1: Right. Though many people obviously still push against that that concept. But let me ask you another question.
0: Right.
1: Well, you know, as we said, you know, people don't like, a lot of people these days, especially, we choose our facts wisely. You know, we
0: yeah.
1: right.
0: Exactly. Or maybe not so wisely.
1: Yeah, well, they fit into our, it's kind of like going to where I was thinking with what you were saying, is that all of these churches have a pope. It's just yeah. somebody else who's the pope, and whether it's the pastor yeah. who's the pope or the head of that, until people don't agree with that pope anymore, and then they go and become a pope of their own. And so you basically
0: talk about bending over backwards to literally pervert the intentions of Jesus. That's the good triple backward somersault to get out of the obvious interpretation right. of Jesus'
1: right.
0: words.
1: Right.
0: That's not a good idea generally.
1: Right.
0: It's not good scholarship and it's not good history.
1: Right, or it's just the idea that we each become our own pope, you know, because long as the pastor agrees with me, he's great. The day he doesn't, then I got to go find the pastor who does agree
0: right.
1: with me.
0: That's
1: so,
0: right.
1: you know, so that kind of
0: Martin
1: a thing.
0: Luther came pretty close to that.
1: Absolutely.
0: That.
1: And I think how quickly that fell apart with Zwingli and Calvin
0: exactly.
1: and everybody else who thinks, well, that was pretty good, but, you know, I got some better ideas. Now that we're open for discussion, I got some ideas of myself here, you know.
0: Yeah, exactly. a complete determination of the human future. Yeah.
1: Right. Exactly. Well, let me ask you the one, and we kind of talked about this one before, because sometimes you see this binding and loosing. You know, sometimes does that mean, you know, I the Pope can just decide to change what the church has taught forever, or what Jesus taught, or
0: does it have
1: something to do with how the existing laws are adjudicated?
0: It's the latter.
1: Okay.
0: Obviously, you know, Jesus did not want to, put together something that was going to literally undo, mm-hmm. Thousands of years of tradition, right? So that's, or hundreds of years of tradition. No, plural, thousands.
1: Mm-hmm.
0: So, I mean, no question about that. But the key thing is he, of course, did not want to do that. So there's very strict rules in the Catholic Church of what qualifies as something which a pope can rule on ex cathedra, and you know how an ecumenical council in concert with the Pope can make their rules. So you can't arbitrarily change things. Has to be done according to a very, very strict set of prescriptions. And of course there has to be objective conformity, subjective conformity, and all these kinds of things which are necessary for what's called extraordinary magisterium. But this is all very much laid out not only in canon law but in church doctrine. So you can see that pretty clearly.
1: Right.
0: You can't. In other words, be going around changing things. Yeah.
1: Right. Absolutely. So we got about a minute left. I just wanted to mention as we're finishing up, we'll get to a little bit more and kind of finish this up and then move on to some other works. But I also wanted to mention to everybody, just as if maybe you could dedicate your blessing to all of us, but also bless maybe our good friend Len Marino, who has gone through some surgery recently. You obviously know Len, and so many people may not know him personally, but they'd recognize his voice, and a lot of the great creative work on EWTN has been under Len's administration and direction for the last number of years. I can't believe how long he's actually been here, so I just wanted to remind everybody to keep him in your prayers, if you would, okay? So go
0: Absolutely.
1: Ahead, Father, if you can give us your blessing.
0: Okay. And may Almighty God bless all of you and send the conviction and wisdom and truth and love that he intended to give you through his church into your hearts through his Holy Spirit. And may the Lord bless all of you, and in a special way bless our good friend Len Marino with good recovery and health, and give you all good recovery and health for all of the things that may be happening to you and your challenges, both physically and emotionally, in the name of the Father and of the Son and of the Holy Spirit.

0: Holy Spirit. Amen.
1: Great to be back with you, Father. We shall get together next week. So we'll see you then. And of course, don't forget that Father Spitzer's books and DVDs are always available through our EWTN religious catalog, EWTNRC.com, for all things Catholic. 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EWTN bookmark, I got to do an interview, The Personalism of Edith Stein, a synthesis of Thomism and Phenomenology by Robert McNamara. 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And be sure to check out Father Wade Meneses' new podcast. 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And I'm Doug Keck. We'll see you next time right here in Father Spitzer's universe. 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
1: I believe in God, the Father Almighty, Creator of heaven and earth, and in Jesus Christ, His only Son, our Lord. He was conceived by the Holy Spirit and born of the Virgin Mary. He suffered under Pontius Pilate, was crucified, died, and was buried. He descended into hell. On the third day, He rose again. He ascended into heaven and is seated at the right hand of God, the Father Almighty. He will come again to judge the living and the dead. I believe in the Holy Spirit, the Holy Catholic Church, the communion of saints, the forgiveness of sins, the resurrection of the body, and life everlasting. Amen.

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1: Hello, everyone, and welcome to Women of Grace. I'm Jeanette Benkovic. How good it is to be with you. Many words, phrases, and titles have been used throughout the centuries to describe the Blessed Virgin Mary. God's masterpiece, the echo of God, the sanctuary and repose of the Holy Trinity, the tabernacle of God, have all been used as a means to enter into the mystery of this woman clothed with the sun. Another most fitting title for Our Lady is Queen of Apostles, and this title unites her intimately with the salvific message of her Son, Jesus Christ. Today, we will talk about Mary in the economy of salvation with our guest presenter, Father Hugh Gillespie.

0: Catechism reminds us what the Catholic faith believes about Mary is based on what it believes about Christ. And what it teaches about Mary illumines, in turn, its faith in Christ. Here to speak to us about this reality, perhaps through the eyes of St. Louis de Montfort, is Father Hugh Gillespie, a Montfort missionary who helps thousands come into a closer union with Christ via consecration to the Blessed Virgin Mary. Father Hugh, welcome back. It's good to have you with us.
1: Thank you. It's good to be here.
0: Thank you so very much. And, you know, before we get started talking about these beautiful titles of our Blessed Lady, there is a title that we could use that is actually the third of what you consider to be St. Louis' key virtues of our Blessed Lady, and that virtue is divine purity. And in a sense, that does also speak to who our Blessed Lady is. You gave us such great insight yesterday on the two other virtues. Why don't you share with us what those first two are, and then take us into this beautiful reality of divine purity as one of her essential virtues.
1: Okay. The previous two virtues that we had spoken about were what Father de Montfort calls her lively faith. In other words, a faith that is not merely firm and strong, but life-giving and life-producing, that causes Our Lady, through her relationship with her Lord, to always be moving in the direction of the increase of life. Our Lady does not run from living, because real faith does not take flight from anything except sin.
0: Beautiful.
1: And the second virtue is what Father de Montfort would call a profound humility, a humility that has deep roots but also gives life a deep rootedness, a depth. And this humility and the greatness, the deepness of life that comes through it, is the result of Our Lady never losing sight of who she is before the greatness of God. She is so conscious of the utter greatness of God that she is aware but also untroubled by the fact of her own incredible, radical smallness before Him. And because she bends low before the Lord to give Him glory, this humility is what produces a deep and abiding greatness within her.
0: This third of those essential virtues, according to St. Louis, is her divine purity. And when we hear that, sometimes people will flinch at the use of the word divine in relation to our Blessed Mother, but it comes from a misunderstanding of what's being appropriated to her in that particular phrase, or, if you will, in that particular type of a title.
1: Yes, and in fact, it's important that we linger on that a moment, because one of St. Louis de Montfort's favorite titles of Our Lady is, he calls her frequently, the Divine Mary. With the way we use that word today, with a narrow insistence that divine means God, of course the modern ear is going to be troubled at hearing that statement.
0: Yes.
1: And the question is going to be, is Father de Montfort calling Mary God? And the answer is, by no means is he doing that. His use of the word means heavenly, godlike, angelic, but there's no adequate one word in English that captures all of the nuances. But it's a way of expressing this is that which gives her a truly celestial character to her person.
0: Yes.
1: And for him, the virtue where this is most clear is with regard to her purity. And, you know, we can begin by thinking about that for a moment just by looking at how the Bible itself speaks of God. The Lord is light in whom there is not darkness. God is good, pure and complete good in whom there is no shadow of sin. Who is the Lord? The Lord is pure goodness, an unstained goodness, an unmixed goodness, an unmarked goodness. No light that has a little bit of shadow, pure light. And if we think about, on some levels, what it would mean to be perfectly in the image of God, and let's not forget that this would be Our Lady, without original sin, nothing distorting the pure image of God. The light of the goodness and the grace that God gives her is a grace that is not clouded by any shadow of sinfulness.
0: Yes.
1: And this is who Our Lady is for Father de Montfort, this light that is undimmed by the darkness of sin, this generosity which is undimmed by the darkness and the clouds of selfishness, this humility

0: whose light is undimmed by the darkness of pride.
1: Yes.
0: But also, you know, purity is that virtue that speaks to our maintaining our integrity of ourselves, of our bodies, of our minds, of where our eyes rest. And when we talk about Our Lady as the purest of virgins, we're talking about also the way her body is kept clean and uncorrupted and unsullied and undisordered for the service of God and right living. We're talking about how her mind doesn't become clouded over and surrendered to the dozens of lusts of the flesh that call to us on any given day. We speak about Our Lady then as this one who maintains the integrity of her person before the Lord. And that's a very important element for us to look at, because who is God? God is one and undivided.
1: Yes.
0: And this is the other nuance to purity, which is often overlooked.
1: Yes.
0: We can tend to think sometimes of purity in terms of impurity in terms of a stain, you know, and we even speak of the virgin, the sinless virgin, the unstained virgin. But there's a deeper understanding of purity at work here, and that's this. When we speak of gold as being pure, we don't mean that the gold isn't dirty. We mean that there's nothing here besides gold. This is also the purity of Our Lady. Our Lady's heart is not alloyed. It's not a mixture. Her heart is undivided. It's only yes to God.
1: Yes.
0: It's not a heart that is alloyed with no or maybe or let me think about it or what's in it for me or I don't want to. It's a heart that is only yes. Our Lady, divinely pure like the Lord, is one, undivided and entire. And that oneness is the oneness of yes.
1: Well, you've given us so many other titles of Our Blessed Lady in your explanation of this essential virtue, according to St. Louis, that marks Our Lady, and that of divine purity. And a couple of thoughts that I have here that I just want to share with you to see what you think about these. Certainly the Eastern Church, Byzantine rites and the Melkite rites, you know, and the Maronite rite, speak of divinization and deification. And so those words and that understanding set into the context that you're talking about makes perfect sense, because Our Blessed Lady is the one who is the most deified and the most divinized, meaning that the glory of God, the grace of God, the presence of God, the life of God shines forth from her more abundantly than in any other human person who has ever been created by God and who has ever lived. Our Lord, of course, being hypostatic union, true God and true man, right? And then the other thought that occurs to me, and quite frankly, I think that one time in a prayer experience, I had a sense of this, and it's it was the sense of a diamond, you know? And I remember I was praying. I wasn't praying well, Father, because, I was really praying the rosary to try to fall asleep. I don't think any of you have ever done that, but I have done that before, you know? So I was praying the rosary, and it wasn't a meditative act on my part, really wasn't. But somehow I came to the third, and I debated in my mind, well, you know, where are we exactly here, you know? What mystery are we actually in? And I moved forward to the fourth, and it dawned on me, oh, well, today is Wednesday, so it must be the glorious mystery. So I'm going to pray, you know, about the Assumption here, and I'm going to try to get into this rosary. And I seem to see this spark of light on a field of black, you know, and obviously it captured my attention, because the light always captures your attention when there's darkness. And I saw it begin to rise, and as it began to rise, it grew more brilliant, more brilliant, more brilliant, until with the eyes of my spirit, I couldn't look at it anymore, you know, because it was so effulgent. And I remember I said to the Lord, what is this? And I seemed to sense the Lord saying something to the effect like, you are seeing the Annunciation through the eyes of the angels. And then something very funny happened. I don't know if you've ever beheld a diamond underneath a microscope, but when you do, you know, the brilliance of the diamond is not there. All you really see are the various facets. And I remember I seemed to have the sight to look at these facets, and there was no carbon deposit, there was no feather, you know, there was nothing there whatsoever that would sully the reflection of light that would come through it. It would be pure and undefiled. And I realized that's how it is.

0: with our Blessed Lady. There's nothing there. So when we gaze at our mother through the eyes of faith, what we're seeing is the splendor of God radiating forth from her. She is not God. She's the moon, but she perfectly reflects the sun. She perfectly reflects the light as a perfect diamond would capture every aspect of the light and show forth and shine forth a beautiful prism. And I think that when you talk about her purity, well, that came into my mind as soon as we started talking about it.
1: Oh, yes. The divine image is completely unsullied.
0: Yes.
1: And unspoiled.
0: Yes.
1: In Our Lady.
0: Yeah, and so the Holy Spirit shines forth in her like that. One of the other titles that we talk about, and I want to spend some time on this with regard to Our Lady, is the title of Queen of Apostles. Mm-hmm. And that is one of those beautiful titles that is quite nuanced in so many ways. There's so many ways in which we can look at that and understand it. And one is in light of Our Lady's cooperation or God's plan for her in the economy of salvation, her role in her son's salvific mission. Let's talk for a little bit about that particular title and how it is that we see Our Lady living out that particular will of the Father in her life and for all eternity.
1: Okay. The word apostle, as you know, is one who is sent.
0: Mm-hmm.
1: And to be sent, one must be called. But before we can talk about that, we have to recognize in order to be sent, someone has to send me. Someone has to call me. Someone who has to commission me. Apostleship begins with the Lord. And it begins with the choice of God. No one comes up to Jesus and says, "Here's my application, Lord. I want to be an apostle." The Lord says, "You did not choose me. I've chosen you." But this choice is not just something that we see with the call of the 12 apostles in Scripture. This is a choice that begins from eternity when the Lord decides to save us and chooses Mary to be a part of that. It is not you who chose me. It is I who have chosen you. And our choice of the Lord, our choice for the Lord, is really a response to this choice that He has already made of us. Our Lady, in many levels, is that first and most perfectly chosen of all of us. And this is what connects her to the mystery of the redemption of all of us. She is chosen in a way that splices her into the great saving movement of the Word becoming flesh and journeying to His cross. This same movement that the apostles are chosen to bear out into the world and to bring in its victory to all people and all nations. Mm-hmm. Our Lady is not sent to walk to all nations as they are, but she is that one through whom the movement begins and who has that royal task of governing and protecting that movement with the royal authority of her maternal care and her constant and vigilant prayer for all of those who would serve. And this word queen is important then because it recognizes Mary has authority, an effective, not merely an honorific authority, but a genuine authority in the realm of grace that she can exercise on behalf of all of those who seek to bring about the reign of her son,
0: mm-hmm.
1: because that is the great work of Our Lady. As Father de Montfort would say, it is through the reign of Mary over our hearts that the kingship of the Lord Jesus will assert itself mm-hmm. and manifest itself to our world. But secondly, the poets will use the word queen in another way. They often speak of the rose, for example, as the queen of flowers.
0: Yes.
1: And they're not saying that the rose has an authority over flowers. What they're saying is there's something about the rose that encapsulates and articulates the best and most perfect of all it is to be a flower.
0: Mm.
1: And so there's something when we call Our Lady Queen of Apostles, we are also saying there's something about Our Lady that encapsulates this great mission of the apostles and the very nature of what it is to be apostolic. And the question may well be, well, where would this greatness be found? And there is no better place to look, perhaps, than the Gospel of St. Luke, chapter 11, verses 27 and 28.
0: And I'm going to ask you to hold it right there so that you can take us into those verses when we come back from our break. Friends, our guest,

Father Hugh Gillespie, and I am so excited to tell you that all of the programs that you are viewing are accessible for you and accompany this wonderful study book that will help you to unpack all that Father is sharing. It's such a real treasure. You can order the Who is Mary study book at

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1: The Knights of Columbus 144th Supreme Convention from Denver, Colorado continues. 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

0: Welcome back, friends. We're visiting with our guest presenter, Father Hugh Gillespie, and he's talking with us about Our Blessed Lady underneath the title Queen of Apostles. And this program is part of the beautiful new study series that we have for you through Women of Grace called Moments with Mary. The question this particular study asks is, who is Mary? And let me tell you, you'll discover the answer to that question and so much more as you delve into daily meditations, teaching articles, and video insights. 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I just know that it's going to be a beautiful spiritual opportunity for you. Father Hugh, when we went to our break, you were sharing with us about the title of Our Lady, Queen of Apostles, and the way in which that notion of queen applies in two ways. One, in that she has an authority by virtue of the fact that her son is king. She is queen. She's queen mother, and that gives her a certain authority. But also that she is the superlative of all of the apostles. And you shared with us about the analogy of a rose being the queen of flowers. Our Lady is the queen of all of the apostles, attaining this to a superlative degree. And you referenced a scripture passage from Luke. Share with us that passage again and explain to us how that passage fits into the notion that you were expressing.
1: The scripture passage is the Gospel of St. Luke, chapter 11, verses 27 and 28. Mm-hmm. And this is the one place in all of the Gospels where we have, from the lips of Jesus Christ himself, his opinion, his sense of the greatness of his mother. And so for anyone who loves Our Lady or would simply desire to know more about her, this is an absolutely crucial but brief passage of scripture. And the setting is Jesus has been preaching in one of the synagogues, and his words are deeply, deeply moving. And one of the women who is listening to him decides to give him a compliment. And, you know, in his culture, one of the greatest compliments that can be given a man is to speak about the goodness and the greatness of his mother. And so this woman cries out from the seats in the synagogue, "Blessed is the womb that bore you and the breast at which you nursed." And Jesus does something surprising. He stops her and he says, effectively, "Don't say that." And you can almost imagine the surprise in the synagogue. How is he turning down praise of his mother? But Jesus is not. Jesus is really doing is he's correcting the praise. Basically, the attitude is, if you're going to praise my mother, praise her the right way. Say the best thing you can about her. And the best thing to say about her is this. And so the Lord says, no, say rather, blessed are those who hear the word of God and keep it. This, from the lips of Jesus himself, is the greatness of Our Lady.

0: lady. And it's a greatness of listening. We often are very good at hearing and very poor at listening.
1: And the difference?
0: The difference is retaining and being present to the word that is spoken to me. Hearing, I may know what the church asks me to do, but I do not do it. I've merely heard. I may hear the Lord calling me to be more generous, but I don't move. I haven't listened. We learn this when we're children. We're playing our favorite video game, going for the new high score, and mom calls to us from the kitchen, and we pretend that we don't hear. We did hear, but we will not respond. We do this in conversation in families all the time, where one member increases the volume of the television set or the stereo so that I don't have to listen to the other. We plan our week. We put together our grocery list in our mind when somebody is talking to us. We hear, but we don't listen. Our Lady is not like that. Our Lady, when the Lord speaks, opens her life to receive his word in its fullness, and she doesn't let it leave, nor does she set it aside. Mm-hmm. She keeps it, she reflects upon it, she ponders it, and then she acts upon it. But she acts not on her own impulse. She allows the word of the Lord to be the fountain of her moving. That's the grace of a good apostle who goes forth in the strength of the word, moved by the word. And there's a deeper mystery here. And the mystery is this: if I can't listen well, I'm not capable of loving well. To listen to you, or as you're suffering through listening to me right now, you have to sacrifice time and attention to be present to me. You have to quiet what's going on inside of you to hear what I have to say. I have to do likewise when I listen to you. And isn't this exactly what love is?
1: Yes.
0: And when we fall into the trap of contemporary shallowness, of being content with merely hearing, we're also losing the ability to maintain that focused presence out of which the depth of love really comes.
1: Yes.
0: And so this greatness of Our Lady is a listening which is primarily an act of love. And it's a listening which isn't content to know what the word says, but to let the word claim her living. And that's obedience. The word obedience, both in Latin and Greek in its origin, means to listen intently. I can't obey if I haven't heard and understood, and in that understanding desire to conform to the word that I've heard. And Our Lady's listening is so great that she conceives and brings forth the word, St. Augustine says, in her heart well before she ever did in her womb. And it's out of that listening that the word becomes flesh and enters our world. And who are the apostles? Those who first have heard from the Lord what he would teach, who are then commissioned by his word to go and bear that teaching, bear that life to the nations. And apostleship as well is rooted in this act of hearing and deep abiding listening, which allows that obedience of faith to really claim us.
1: Yes. You know, I'm thinking, Father, that Our Lady conceiving our Lord in her heart before she conceives him in her womb, as St. Augustine says, really, in a sense, permitted herself to be assimilated to the word that she heard. Cardinal Ratzinger tells us something like that. He would become, of course, Pope Benedict XVI. And he tells us that Mary gave everything over to the seed that she carried within her, to the word made flesh within her, until she became, if you will, a living icon of the one whom she carried. And we see our Blessed Lady in this apostolic action right after the moment that the angel comes, when she makes haste to help her cousin Elizabeth. And here we are, we're coming to the close of our time together today, but I'm hoping that we'll be able to open that up, that moment of the visitation, in light of this this being chosen by God, being sent by God, becoming the presence of the Word that then moves us forward to bring the Word to others. It's a beautiful explanation that you've given. And this too, I think, in light of

0: of what I've heard you say in the past sheds a marvelous light on what it truly means to be sent and to be an apostle, and of course why Our Lady is the apostle. So will we do that next time? Is that
1: yes,
0: okay with you? Good, excellent. And friends, it's been wonderful being with you today, and I'm so happy that Father Hugh is with us, and I hope that you are gaining so much insight about who Mary is through what he is sharing with us. We certainly do want you to continue and to move forward. If you're taking this study right now, I want you to move forward in this study, to persevere in this study, to really listen to the Holy Spirit as you ponder the reflections that are available to you in the study. If you haven't started this study already, don't deprive yourself. Get on out there to Religious Catalog, EWTNRC.com. It's Who is Mary? Part of the Moments with Mary series, and it's available for you at EWTNRC.com. It will be life-changing. God bless you. Bye-bye now.

0: 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Our mission is in our name. 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
1: What is the impact of educational debt on vocations?
0: Our seasoned journalists take you where the stories are.
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3: What does synodality look like? 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
0: And around the world.
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As our children grow, so do the pressures on our marriage. I'm Brian Patrick, and we're continuing our four-part series on marriage and family. Staying in the game is our topic here in the third quarter on Crossing the Goal.

0: We're kicking off here in the third quarter of our four-part series on marriage and family. Staying in the game is our topic this time on Crossing the Goal. And here's our starting lineup from Renewal Ministries, Peter Herbeck, the president and founder of Focus, Fellowship of Catholic University Students, Curtis Martin, and former NFL All-Pro wide receiver and coach, Danny Abramowitz. And Curtis, you know, as we raise children, as our marriage grows and matures, we're really looking at a long haul here, aren't we?
1: I think the third quarter is where you realize you're running a marathon and not a sprint. To be able to recognize that this is a time when the kids are growing up, their teenagers are going away from home, that you've really got to sit down and say, if we keep our eyes on the prize, we can succeed. If we get distracted, this will be a good time for us to burn out and lose our way.
2: And we've got to be careful at this time of our marriage, because what can happen is we start trampling on each other's tongue. And what I mean by that is in the area of correcting. You know, one's doing it and the other one cuts in, and the kids are no dummies now. Their ideas divide and conquer.
3: Yeah, and staying in the game is hard because love is hard. Love is, it costs us something. Remember St. Augustine said, love knows no fatigue. Now, what he meant to say is ultimately it's love that's going to get you through the hard times. It's love that's going to keep it going. And the Lord, through our marriages, through our families, is just trying to grow our hearts. And it's hard.
0: So we're staying in the game here in the third quarter of our series on marriage and family. And Coach, looks like you're benching our starting lineup here.
2: Yeah, they're out there.

0: out, man.
1: Long overdue.
2: Long overdue. I think you and I have been looking forward to taking some time off.
1: Debbie Herbeck and Michael Ann Martin are in the game plan when we come back right here on Crossing the Goal.
3: I think that the devil gets in, you know, to my life by just me focusing on my life as opposed to what God would have me do and what God has planned for me. I get focused on myself, you know, make myself the center instead of him. And that's it's a source of distraction, and it just keeps me from getting closer to him and listening to him and hearing and seeing what he wants me to see and doing what he wants me to do.
4: I want to introduce you to a new outreach sponsored by Focus called Love Life.
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9: The torchbearer of Christ, God's faithful hound, and founder of the Order of Preachers, came from noble beginnings to lead a humble life of teaching and service. 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

0: Welcome to The Game Plan. I'm Debbie Herbeck, and I'm in the third quarter with Michaelan Martin. Michaelan, we know that women love to talk.
1: They
0: love to talk about their marriages and their kids and their relationships with their husbands, but often that talk is negative or complaining. And what we want to do today is we want to build one another up. We want to give one another hope and inspiration for the life that we're trying to live, the married life, in the third quarter, in the trenches, in the marathon.
1: I think it's a wonderful topic to go after, because oftentimes we have to have that positive attitude and look for the hopeful things in our marriage, even though it's full of challenges. At this point in our marriage, we look different. Physically, our bodies are different. We're older. We might be tired emotionally, tired physically. As our teenagers are trying to develop that sense of independence, they're stretching us. And that changes how we run this race together, the goal of hoping to have a holy marriage. It does look different. So I think it's a great idea to go after some of the ways that we can overcome the challenges and grow our marriages, things that we've found successful, and maybe we can share with others.
0: You know, one thing I've discovered as Peter and I have now been married 25 years is, I think there was a time, maybe 15 years into marriage, where I kind of did a gut check. Mm-hmm. And I realized that the love that I had for Peter wasn't deep enough. Mm-hmm. And that the Lord was calling me to a deeper love for him, and that the Lord was maturing that love for him. And what I began to do was, I said, where in the scriptures does it talk about what love is? Because I don't want to make this up.
1: Sure.
0: So I went to 1 Corinthians 13, mm-hmm. The most used passage in wedding mm-hmm. ceremonies, and probably the most underused scripture in actual marriages.
1: Yeah.
0: And I went to it, mm-hmm. and every day I began to read that love is patient, love is kind. And then I would put my own name in there. Mm-hmm. Debbie is patient, Debbie is kind. And I began to ask the Lord to show me ways that my love for Peter could go deeper mm-hmm. and more mature. That's the only hope and the only prayer we have, that we can really begin to love like Christ does.
1: It is, and what a beautiful testimony that is. Because oftentimes I think when young women especially will ask me, what is it that I can do to be a better mm-hmm. wife, to be that Proverbs 31 woman? And I think often it comes back to not having that critical spirit, not finding fault in our spouse, but actually finding fault within me, growing in humility, and asking myself, how can I love better? How can I be better? And it changes the whole dimension of what the marriage looks like. And at this time, it's all

0: the more difficult because we are a little bit edgy or maybe under stress, we have to work all the harder at becoming holy within so that together we can have even a holier marriage.
1: Yeah, how about this one? You ever experienced this? You've got twice as many kids as I do, but the number of kids and how much you're giving of yourself every day from the moment your feet hit the floor till even tossing and turning in bed at night and being
0: exactly.
1: up. And we tend to measure our love then for a husband, measure it out like, well, I don't have very much left.
0: Right.
1: Rather than saying, you know, when I made my vows and I promised to give myself to you wholly in body and soul, till death do us part in sickness and in health, it wasn't a measured love. It was a free love. And so I think it's learning, in spite of our fatigue, in spite of our weakness, in spite of our struggles and the challenges, to say, I need to have enough left over for my spouse.
0: Right. One thing I have found that is irreplaceable is feeding our soul so that we're in such union with Christ that He's feeding us and giving us all the energy we need so that then we can give to others when we're asked to, even when we're not asked to, but we know we need to serve and give. And that feeding our soul is coupled with taking care of our body, actually, you know, eating well and sleeping and exercising, because I'm not gonna have the physical energy to do what God might be asking me to do. And I feel very much that, yes, that we're being challenged on those areas every day. So if we take some simple steps, first, you know, get time with God, you know, feed our soul, and then take care of ourselves physically, we'll have this renewed energy to then put that back into our marriage and kind of rekindle the romance or have some fun again like we did, you know, when 20 years ago. I think it's really exciting. It's an exciting time.
1: It is, and we have to make time for it. Peter and I were talking recently about how our kids are getting older now. We just have one at home, although, you know, we still have our hands on all of them in different ways. And we said, it's great, we have so much more time for each other. And then we said, no, we potentially have so much time for one another, because we have to make the time and be intentional about our conversations, about our time spent together, so that we really do work on the relationship.
0: I think, well, we're a little bit more stretched than that. We have two families, our older children that are leaving now, going off to college, and our younger children that are toddlers. And so there is this element of being intentional, carving out that time to be with one another and making the most of opportunities, being creative, sometimes including things with our kids, sometimes just being alone. And I think you're right. We have to make the decision to love.
1: Well, I want to leave you with a thought, and I want to challenge all of our listeners is, let's think about the third quarter as an investment for the future, because we want to not only make it through the third quarter and the fourth quarter, we want to cross the goal.
0: Amen.
1: And we want to do that by saying to ourselves, and this is a good thought to leave us with, think about what your relationship with Curtis will be like when your kids are gone.
0: Definitely.
1: Will it be a partnership, or will it be a relationship of deep and lasting and abiding love? Back to you, Brian.
2: Thank you, Debbie and Michael Ann. Wow, Coach, I don't know. If I was Curtis and Peter, I might be thinking, do I still have a job here?
3: 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Fabulous, girls.
2: Excellent.
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0: We are in the red zone here in the third quarter on Crossing the Goal. This is our four-part series on marriage and family, and we're talking about staying in the game. And what an awesome game plan we got from Debbie and Michael Ann. Now I see where you guys get all your wisdom.
1: And, absolutely.
0: I'm sure that raising teenagers has provided also a little oomph there.
1: No, Brian, I would say that that's been a tremendous challenge. It's wonderful. I mean, we love our teenagers. They're fantastic. Much better than I was, particularly. But it's also been a tremendous challenge. And I think one of the things, Mike, that I'm so grateful to you is that you have continued. In fact, you've increased your commitment to the spiritual life as we've gone through our married years. And that's been a huge help.
2: Oh, it's been a real lifeline. What I was given the analogy years ago, when you get on the airplane and they go through the emergency system, they say, when you take the oxygen mask, adults need to put it on first, and then you help the younger children with oxygen. Mm-hmm. And that's just, I've used that as kind of my motto. I need to fill myself spiritually so that then I can then take care of the children, whether it's physically, spiritually, emotionally. And I would say our teenagers are challenging because they're trying to develop who they are. And as they push away from us and gain that independence, sometimes I think it's hard not to take it personally, to not be wounded by their words and their actions. Yeah. But God, with God's grace and the sacramental grace in our marriage, to be able to see things supernaturally instead of just naturally, oh, that hurts and I'm going to become angry. Mm-hmm. But it takes grace. Mm-hmm. And when we stay rooted in Christ and we're together, it really helps.
3: You know what I noticed too, raising teenagers in particular, it plays on a lot of our fears and weaknesses. Mm-hmm. Because they're closer to being or not being who you really want them to be and the mm-hmm. hopes and dreams you have for them. And mm-hmm. so as they near adulthood, it begins to play on those fears, like, what if they don't follow the Lord? Mm-hmm. What if they don't, you know, aren't mm-hmm. successful in life? And so it begins to hit on those things. And I think where it can really impact the marriage is you can feel like you're playing for different teams sometimes, mm-hmm. you know, depending on mm-hmm. how well you're doing, connecting with one kid or the other. And it's so important, we found, is to really be a team. To be united in our hearts mm-hmm. and minds, to be united in the way we speak about our kids and to our kids and mm-hmm. the approach that we take with them. Otherwise, we'll never get through it. We need each other to help our kids get through this time in life.
4: One of the things that's been a big help to us, too, is to kind of run with the saints. That is, find other families mm-hmm. that are on the same page we're on, basically, and then have peers that kids can hang out. It's had a huge impact on our kids, spending mm-hmm. time first supporting each other as couples, being able to just share, man, we're down in the valley right now, we can lift each other up at various times. But also being able, when the families come together, we have the same kind of mindset, the same kind of approach to things, and we're able to share our faith together. And my friends have helped evangelize my kids mm-hmm. in a major way.
1: That's a powerful thing. You know, I love the fact that one of the things Mike Lynn's been great with is trying to harmonize our interaction with our kids. So I might be at work and somebody comes on and she'll call me and say, hey, there's an issue coming up. Don't want you to be alarmed. I want you to have some time to think and pray about it. Mm. I'll spend some time at work and send in the back burner, but I'm thinking about it. She'll come home and say, and I'll say, okay, what else is going on? And she'll give me some updates and say, now remember, this child is going through this right now.
4: Yeah.
1: And kind of set the context so that I'm not mm-hmm. coming in with like a steamroller trying to solve a problem. Kind of, I think some men come in and they're kind of hunting bunnies with bazookas.
4: Yeah.
1: You know, and you don't want to do that. You need the fatherly touch, but it needs to be done with a certain gentleness as well.
4: Very good.
2: And we've actually had to take time talking about what's our strategy when this comes up. How are we going to deal with that kind of mm-hmm. Preemptive? And it's been very helpful, especially mm-hmm. with our older children. It looks very different now raising young adults than it did, I'm sure, 10, 20 years ago. And just being able to have an openness with our children, talking with them.

0: We have not been as blessed to have the peers that you have. And a lot of that has fallen on our shoulders. How do we find other young people to connect with our children? And I mean, that's a great blessing to have that and to share that with your kids.
1: Coach, we have raised teenagers. They're grown kids now. You had boys. I had girls. What was it like for you?
2: Boys and a girl.
1: That's right, you had a girl too.
2: Let me tell you something into that topic we was just talking about with kids. I think we got to be honest with them and open to them. And we had three teenagers at one time, you know. So they said, "Dad, you and Mom's driving us crazy. You know, you this or that." I said, "Guess what? You're no trip to Hollywood yourself."
3: Yeah.
2: Let me tell you. We, think of the things you do. I know we got mistakes, but be on our hat. You be the parents, and you tell me what we're going to do. You're not easy. You're the first ones we ever did. We didn't have a book on this. No. We're doing the best we can. We're going to do this as a team, or how you want this done. I can be a dictator. You want that? Mm-hmm. You know, but and then they sort of, geez, okay. They start thinking about it a little bit. Because, you know, teenagers, we're the dumbest people in the whole world. You know, then they get away to college and they find out, well, Mom and Dad are pretty, especially Mom, I got three square feet. I got my laundry done and all that kind of business.
1: But it's important you mention, you know, we've never done this before. And kids don't realize that. They think you're the parents. You ought to know how to. We have to learn as we go. And it's important to make that clear to them.
4: At the same time, though, we have done that before. We've been teenagers before. And so there's a certain sense in which we can say, I've got some insight that you don't have. And I think they're responsible for that. I mean, it's a very, very difficult time to come of age right now. What a brutal culture to try to figure your way in. How do you put the Lord in the middle of all that in a very, very godless culture? So I think we've got to, you know, recognize what a challenge it is for our young people.
0: One thing that I have found to be super helpful, especially with my boys who don't have the gift of gab like my daughter does, is to just tell them when they're confused with the decision that we've come up with. I always come back to the fact that we're responsible for their soul. And when we stand before God, when we die, I'm responsible for how I formed them and what information I did or didn't give them in order to get them closer to the Lord. And I always tell them, I love you, and it's because we're concerned for your soul, and please try and trust us. And believe it or not, I think our kids actually, that's respectable.
1: Yeah.
0: And tell them sometimes we don't know exactly all the right and wrong, but we're trying and we have your best interest. This isn't easy for us.
4: They might not agree with us even after that, but it does take the edge of the conflict away.
0: Right. And just that vulnerability. I think being vulnerable with our kids is a really good thing.
2: Debbie, let me ask you something. Mm-hmm. As you have a family of four, and what about you interacting together, you know, telling stories, hey, when I was a kid, I did this. I think that's always great. Do you guys do a little bit of that?
5: We do, and the tremendous joy is how much our kids love being together now that they're older. They really are best friends with one another, and to hear them tell stories about, hey, remember when we went on this trip? Remember when we did this? And the memories they have of their own childhood together, it just brings such joy because it's so meaningful to them. And I think we love being with our kids now, and I think they really love being with us. But, you know, parenting is really a thankless job. And so something that's so important for married couples to do is thank one another. Because you're not going to hear it from your kids until maybe,
1: when they have their kids.
5: They start to realize.
2: Babysitters.
3: That's right.
0: So
3: then
1: they're thanking you all over.
5: So gratitude is huge, I think.
3: I think one of the things that helped us, too, in terms of staying in the game when our kids were kind of right in the middle of teens and the struggles were there and the issues was, I heard a guy say on the radio one time, look, you're like, as parents in your family, you're like a ship that's in the middle of a storm, you know, a sailboat. Best thing to do, keep your hand on the wheel. Just don't let go of that wheel. The wind's blowing around you, just keep going in that direction. Even though you can't see, you're not sure where it's all going, don't let go of the wheel. And a number of times we just didn't have answers to things. We had struggles. Said, honey, we are doing the right thing. Let's just hold on to this wheel right now and don't let it go. I think one of the things that causes people to not stay in the game is to get scared of the storms around you, just to let go of the wheel. And then the wheel starts to spin and this boat starts turning around. You got to grab that wheel and just stay on course the best you can.
0: Yeah. Maybe you even take themselves too seriously or not have that humility to ask God, I need help now.
3: Yeah, right.
0: But for us, we found not just holding course, but actually being able to laugh at the silly things that God allows us to experience, to find humor. Even when I want to cry, Curtis has a great ability to make me laugh. You know, when I just am ready on the brink of tears. And that joy.

0: unites us stronger, so that even if it's all the kids against us, we're together. And yeah, usually there's right. one that likes
1: that's
0: us.
1: Right. That's right.
0: You know, they may not all like us, but yeah. usually we can count on good. One. Yeah.
2: It's great.
3: Yeah, well, if we don't steer the ship, they will.
0: Yeah, exactly. That's very true.
1: You feel exactly. about it. Well,
2: and the best, right, prayer, very true. The best prayer is, oh God, oh God, oh God, oh God. Something that simple helps, doesn't yeah. it? Just cry out to God and beg him for help. Yeah. yeah.
4: And go do some different things. You know, play. We used to go out in the yard and play football yeah. and say, mm-hmm. and I'd announce, and he's going all the way, and they'd be grabbing hold of him and I'd be stiff arming him. To this day, we talk about that, and they're all oh, grown yeah. and got kids and stuff oh, yeah. like that. Yeah. So mm-hmm. we think, we don't realize just the little things make the difference.
5: Having fun in a family yeah. is really key. I love the way he mm-hmm. said, you know, laugh at that. And sometimes we can just tease our kids and tickle them or something like mm-hmm. that and let them see that we're human and that we want to
2: yeah,
5: have some fun.
2: Sure. Mm-hmm.
3: Yes.
0: Bring that joy back into the home.
5: Yeah. Well, we've had a lot of joy having you guys here on the Red Zone, and I wonder if you might come back.
3: Think about it.
0: Yeah.
3: Yeah. It's great. It's great to see what you guys are up to and mm-hmm. keep tabs on you a little bit. And
5: so. We talked about how the kids get a little more grateful as they get mm-hmm. a little older and have their mm-hmm. own experiences. And in our next segment, the fourth quarter, we're going to address that. And Danny and I especially, because we've been through that route and we've seen the kids grow. It doesn't get perfect, but it gets better.
4: Yes, it does.
2: You two in the game plan?
5: That's right.
2: Wow.
5: You think you'll let us?
2: Yeah, you can do it.
1: It's a really, really complicated reality. I don't know. It's going to yeah, be tough for you.
6: Especially following those two, right?
5: Yeah. That gives you something to look forward to next week. But next up here on the third quarter of Crossing the Goal, we'll be in the end zone. These guys will each get their last word. Stay with us.
7: One of the things that I really appreciate about the Catholic faith is I think as Catholics we understand that, you know, we are human beings and we're not perfect, and but then when we make a mistake that we ask forgiveness and get back in line, and I think that takes discipline. Not thinking that somehow because you've become Catholic that now all of a sudden you're perfect. Far from it. You know, we're not perfect. There's only been one person that's been perfect, and that's Jesus Christ. But to have that ability to get back, to ask forgiveness and get back in line with God, I think that's very important. You have to do it over and over.
5: Hey guys, I'm Brian Patrick. 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

0: We've crossed the goal. We're in the end zone on the third quarter of this show on Marriage and Family. It's time for the last word. The ladies will be back with us on the next show, so Peter, you can get the last word this time around.
1: All right, great, thanks. One of the most important things we can do to stay in the game and help each other stay in the game, to be in one another's corner, is not keep a record of wrongs. To have short-term memory, to freely forgive as you've been forgiven, it's a key part of being able to stay together through the trials and the difficulties of married life.
2: That's a very, very good point. I think that helps me to get into the point I want to get into, which is this, and that's simply enjoy the passing of time. Even in the third quarter when things are tough, it's important to recognize God wants to meet you there. He wants to bless you in this time of your life. We meet older couples who are saying, hey, enjoy it when they're young. It doesn't matter what part of you're in. Just drink deeply of the present moment.
1: Very good.
3: And what I want to talk to you about is we're parents. You know, our kids don't

0: don't need new friends and more friends. What they need is parenting. Remember, they are the child, you are the parent.
1: All right, great coaching advice. And if you think the third quarter's tough, wait till we get to the fourth quarter. This is life after kids, and Danny and I have some thoughts about that as our kids are grown. For Peter and Debbie Herbeck, Michael Ann and Curtis Martin, Coach Danny Abramowitz, I'm Brian Patrick. We'll see you next time here on Crossing the Goal.
2: Let me get on the end over here.
1: Our game plan with Michael Ann Curtis and Debbie Martin.
3: Michael Ann Curtis.
4: Michael Ann Curtis, Debbie, Peter.
2: Oh, man.
4: And 18 of our friends.
2: Yeah. Sorry about that. One more time, please.
4: We would like to invite everyone That's we've good. Ever met into the game plan.
3: Yeah. And Sister Debbie Herbeck.
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6: There are a lot of promises in the AI world right now.
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8: It is up to us. It's up to each one of you to ensure that this culture remains human.
9: Joseph Pieper was a philosopher from 20th century Germany.
6: He was worried that we were becoming slaves of this work-centered culture.
10: If artificial intelligence is going to take away the difficulties of work, the real question there becomes, what gives our life meaning? And that is precisely the question that Pieper poses.
11: For Pieper, is not a question of how much free time do you have. It's a question of what are you doing with your free time.
9: What he says about those things is maybe even truer today than it would have been in his time.

0: Family, a prayer that we pray together is a powerful prayer. So please pray together with me our EWTN family prayer. Today we pray for those with dementia. Heavenly Father, we worship you who are the author of all life. You have made us in your image and likeness, and thus have given all men and women a dignity greater than all the rest of creation. Give light and grace to those suffering with dementia. Turn this time of mental confusion into a period of spiritual enlightenment and clarity in the depths of their souls. Help those who are their caregivers by making this a time of great grace for them. Through Christ our Lord. Amen.
1: Behold the Lamb of God, who takes away the sins of the world. Take this, all of you, and eat of it, for this is my body, which will be given up for you. Take this, all of you, and drink from it, for this is the chalice of my blood, this

ourselves to celebrate the sacred mysteries. I confess to Almighty God, and to you, my brothers and sisters, that I have greatly sinned in my thoughts and in my words, in what I have done and in what I have failed to do, through my fault, through my fault, through my most grievous fault. Therefore, I ask Blessed Mary, Ever Virgin, saints, and you, my brothers and sisters, to pray for me to the Lord. May Almighty God have mercy on us, forgive us our sins,

Let us pray. Pardon the faults of your servants, we pray, O Lord, that we who cannot please you by our own deeds may be saved through the intercession of the mother of your Son and our Lord, who lives and reigns with you in the unity of the Holy Spirit, God, for

reading from the book of the prophet Jeremiah. At that time, says the Lord, I will be the God of all the tribes of Israel, and they shall be my people. Thus says the Lord, the people that escaped the sword have found favor in the desert. As Israel comes forward to be given his rest, the Lord appears to him from afar. With age-old love, I have loved you, so I have kept my mercy towards you. Again, I will restore you, and you shall be rebuilt. O virgin Israel, carrying your festive tambourines, you shall go forth dancing with the merrymakers. Again, you shall plant vineyards on the mountains of Samaria. Those who plant them shall enjoy the fruits. Yes, a day will come when the watchman will call out on Mount Ephraim, rise up, let us go to Zion, to the Lord our God. For thus says the Lord, shout with joy for Jacob, exult at the head of the nations, proclaim your praise and say, the Lord has delivered his people, the remnant of Israel.

0: The Lord will guard his flock, guard us as a shepherd guards his flock. Hear the word of the Lord, O nations. Proclaim it on distant isles and say, He who scattered Israel now gathers them together. He guards them as a shepherd his flock.
1: The Lord will guard us as a shepherd guards his flock.
0: The Lord shall ransom Jacob. He shall redeem him from the hand of his conqueror. Shouting, they shall mount the heights of Zion. They shall come streaming to the Lord's blessings. Then the virgins shall make merry and dance, and young men and old as well. I will turn their mourning into joy. I will console and gladden them after their sorrows.
1: The

At that time, Jesus withdrew to the region of Tyre and Sidon. And behold, a Canaanite woman of that district came and called out, "Have pity on me, Lord, Son of David. My daughter is tormented by a demon."

But he did not say a word in answer to her. His disciples came and asked him, "Send her away, for she keeps calling out after us." He said in reply, "I was sent only to the lost sheep of the house of Israel." But the woman came and did him homage, saying, "Lord, help me." He said in reply, "It is not right to take the food of the children and throw it to the dogs." She said, "Please, Lord, for even the dogs eat the scraps that fall from the table of their masters." Then Jesus said to her in reply, "O woman, great is your faith. Let it be done for you as you wish." And her daughter was healed from that hour.

Well, the countdown has begun for World Youth Day 2027, which will be in 1 year, August 3rd through August 8th, 2027, in Seoul, Korea. It's only the second time a World Youth Day has been held in Asia. The first time was in Manila in the Philippines. 5 million people showed up for that. And it's the first time it's going to be in a country where Catholicism is a minority, still a large number. There are 6 million Catholics in South Korea, but that's 11% of the population. And so the countdown has begun now as we look forward to next year, and EWTN has its plans for covering those wonderful events. And I encourage you young people to consider going and for younger priests to accompany them to this wonderful event. It's always a profound grace that's received at World Youth Day. So many people have received profound graces. You know, I was able to go to Denver, and I'd just been ordained 2 months before to the priesthood, so I was a young priest. And Donna Scollin and I were talking. She was the writer, and she sang the theme song for World Youth Day in Denver, We Are One Body. You may remember that. And we're just talking about just what a profound event that was for us personally when Pope John Paul II, now saint, arrived at Mile High Stadium, and there was just this electricity in the air as Donna was singing that beautiful theme song, We Are One Body. And so many people have received profound graces, vocations, and strength, you know, in the journey that we have in life. And so the theme for this new World Youth Day in Seoul, Korea, is taken from the words of our Lord in John's Gospel, chapter 16, where he says, take courage, I have overcome the world. Those are words we need to hear, isn't it? Take courage, I have overcome the world. And so you can actually find the theme song. There were 434 entries, and it was a Korean man, a South Korean man, who won that competition for this theme song, Take Courage, I Have Overcome the World. And you know, in that same chapter, he says, you're going to have trouble. You're going to have trouble in the world. But he says, take courage, I've overcome the world. So we thank the Lord that Pope John Paul II was inspired to begin these World Youth Days 40 years ago. Back in 1986 was the first World Youth Day. It was in Rome. And 1987 was the first international one that was held in Buenos Aires, Argentina. And we look forward to covering these events. And one of the reasons I mentioned

this is because of a World Youth Day event, the last one, in fact, that took place in Lisbon, Portugal, in which a wonderful miracle took place. And it's connected with today's feast,

of the Council of Ephesus, 431 AD. And it was there that the Council Fathers proclaimed Mary the Theotokos, the Mother of God, which really defends the truth about the one that she carried, that he is God, the one that she bore in her womb. And so to call her the Mother of God is to recognize the unique privilege that she had in the incarnation and bearing the one, as St. Cyril said in the Office of Readings today, who couldn't be confined, who was confined within her womb, and she gave birth to him. So truly, she can be called the Mother of God because the one she gave birth to is God and truly man, taking his humanity from her. And there's a wonderful event that happened at the last World Youth Day in 2023 in August. And it happened on this feast day of Our Lady of the Snows. So there was a 16-year-old girl, her name, Jimena Barón, from Madrid. And over the period of 2.5 years, her vision had completely degenerated, so she only had like 5% of her vision. It was just blurry. She could barely make out anything. She had this myopia condition. And she went to different specialists, and they could never resolve the issue that she was having. And so as they're going to make their way to World Youth Day in Lisbon, she and her family and the companions who were part of Opus Dei, who were making a pilgrimage there, decided they'd make a novena to Our Lady of the Snows. And the reason that Our Lady has that title is because the site where Santa Maria Maggiore stands on the Esquiline Hill, that it was indicated where that was to be. Mary had indicated to this couple who were childless, but they had some wealth, and they wanted to know what to do with this. So she wanted this church built on the Esquiline Hill, and it would be marked by snow. Well, if you've ever been in Rome, I lived in Rome for 2 years. In August, a lot of the people leave in August in Rome because the winds from the south carry the heat from the Sahara Desert up to Italy, and they just go to the beach. They get out of town. So it's a hot time in Italy, and Our Lady is saying there's going to be snow to indicate where this basilica is going to be. And indeed, that happened. And so Pope Liberius saw that there, and that was where they built the original church, and then later it was expanded after the Council of Ephesus. And even today, on this day, August 5th, what they do at St. Maria Maggiore is that they drop white rose petals from the ceiling to remind them of that miracle that took place, indicating that place. So back to the story of Jimena Barón. So she and her family were going to make a novena, 9 days of prayer. And I couldn't help but think of that during today's gospel, where this Canaanite woman just persists. She can see in the Lord's countenance, the one she calls Lord repeatedly, Son of David. She can see the goodness of him. And his lack of response doesn't indicate hostility toward her. And she knows this. And so she persists. What did our Lord say in telling that parable? The friend who goes to the door and says, "Look, I need some bread. We're in bed." But he persists. And so this lady continues to persist as well. And because of her faith, she is given what she has asked for. And so during these 9 days, as they're making their way to Lisbon for World Youth Day, they're praying this novena, she, her family, and her friends who are traveling there. And it was on the last day of the novena,
August 5th.

in 2023 that they're at a church and she receives the Holy Eucharist. And after receiving Holy Communion, she's kneeling with her eyes closed at her pew. And she says she experienced this wonderful peace. Here's her testimony. "Hello, all. I'm very hoarse, but I am Ximena. I wish to thank all those who accompany me in the Stovina, because this morning I got up, and as I've been getting up for 2.5 years, seeing very blurry, terrible, I went to Mass with my friends because we are at World Youth Day. And the truth is, I was very, very anxious during the Mass. And then after going to communion, I went back to the pew and started to cry a lot because it was the last day of the novena and I wanted to be healed. And I've asked God for it very much. When I opened my eyes, I could see perfectly. It was too much. We must thank God very much for the miracle, because I could see the altar, the tabernacle. My friends were there, and I could see them perfectly." And this is kind of humorous. "I could see them perfectly, my friends who were 2.5 years older than I remembered them. And then I looked in the mirror, and I'm a bit changed." So she received this wonderful favor. Pope Francis became aware of it. He encouraged her family to make a pilgrimage to Santa Maria Maggiore, the great church of Our Lady, which they did, and they'd already actually planned it to go there in thanksgiving. But she said this, "It seems to me that the Eucharist is a moment in which we are closest to heaven here on earth. Because in the end, we are in union with God. So I try to go to Mass whenever I can." You know, we've been reading through the prophet Jeremiah, and we're in the section which has been called the Book of Comfort. So Jeremiah often has these difficult prophecies to hear and to deliver, that the people who had been so unfaithful, giving in to idolatry and other things, that things were not going to go well for them. They're going to be exiled. But now we're in this section, the middle of Jeremiah, where he's talking, it's called the Book of Comfort. Yes, they're going to be exiled. It's going to be 70 years. But there's going to be this restoration. They're going to be brought back. And so we heard today, he renews the covenant. This is the covenant formula. "I will be their God and they shall be my people. With age-old love, I have loved you. I have kept my mercy toward you." And he's using marital imagery too. "O virgin Israel, carrying your festive tambourines, you shall go forth dancing with the merrymakers." So he is the bridegroom of his people, the people Israel. There is going to be this restoration. Now tomorrow we have the Feast of the Transfiguration, and so we're going to miss, unfortunately, one of the most important prophecies of Jeremiah, Jeremiah 31:31. It's the only time in the Old Testament where the only time in the Old Testament where the words "new covenant" is used. "The days are coming when I will make a new covenant, and it will not be like the covenant of old, when I brought them from Egypt. I will place my law within them, I'll write it in their hearts." So it's not just going to be an external thing, it's going to be interior. "All will know me, from the least to the greatest." It's going to be an external

experiential, interior knowing of God. St. Paul says the Spirit will cry out, Abba, Father, within us. And I will forgive their evil doing, remember their sin no more. The sacrifices of old in the Old Testament never could take away his sins. They could never transform the person. But this is going to be something new. It's going to be this forgiveness and this new covenant. Well, Jesus shows that that is fulfilled at the Last Supper. Words that I will repeat today in this Mass. This is the new and eternal covenant. This is where we come to know God most deeply, as Ximena experienced that. She understood the Eucharist is a greater miracle than what she received. Heaven joins earth. We're united to him. We're transformed by that encounter. So we rejoice this day in this feast of Our Lady, who is the Theotokos, the Mother of God, because the one she gave birth to is truly man, but truly God.

0: With Mary, let us trustfully draw near to the throne of God that we may obtain mercy and find grace in our time of need.
1: For the outpouring of the Spirit's gifts of wisdom and understanding upon our Holy Father and his guidance of the Church, we pray to the Lord. For widows and orphans, for the marginalized and the oppressed, and for unborn children and their mothers, we pray to the Lord. That the community in which we live may be able to reach out to young people who are hurt, depressed, or despairing, we pray to the Lord. For our EWTN sacristan, James, on his birthday, for abundant graces and blessings on this day, we pray to the Lord. That those who have died in the peace of Christ may rejoice in eternal life, we pray to the Lord.
0: O God, through the faithful obedience of the Blessed Virgin Mary, you have clothed your people in the glory of salvation. Through her intercession, help us to lovingly and generously fulfill your most holy will, through Christ our Lord.
2: Amen.

Lord, these offerings of conciliation and praise, humbly asking that following the example of the Blessed Virgin Mary, we may present our very selves as a holy sacrifice pleasing to you. Through Christ

Holy Spirit, she conceived your only begotten Son, and without losing the glory of virginity, brought forth for the world the eternal light, Jesus Christ, our Lord.

you. Heaven and the virtues of heaven and the blessed seraphim worship together with exaltation. May our voices, we pray, join

You are indeed holy, O Lord, the fount of all holiness. Make holy, therefore, these gifts, we pray, by sending down your Spirit upon them like the dewfall, so that they may become for us the body and blood of our Lord Jesus Christ. At the time he was betrayed and entered willingly into his passion, he took bread and, giving thanks, broke it and gave it to his disciples, saying, "Take this, all of you, and eat of it, for this is my body, which will be given up for you."

In a similar way, when supper was ended, he took the chalice, and once more giving thanks, he gave it to his disciples, saying, "Take this, all of you, and drink from it, for this is the chalice of my blood, the blood of the new and eternal covenant, which will be poured out for you and for many for the forgiveness of sins. Do this in memory of me."

Therefore, as we celebrate the memorial of his death and resurrection, we offer you, Lord, the bread of life and the chalice of salvation, giving thanks that you have held us worthy to be in your presence and minister to you. Humbly we pray that partaking of the body and blood of Christ, we may be gathered into one by the Holy Spirit. Remember, Lord, your church spread throughout the world and bring her to the fullness of charity, together with Leo, our Pope, and Stephen, our Bishop, and all the clergy. Remember also our brothers and sisters who have fallen asleep in the hope of the resurrection and all who have died in your mercy. Welcome them into the light of your face. Have mercy on us all, we pray, that with the Blessed Virgin Mary, Mother of God, with Blessed Joseph, her spouse, with the blessed apostles and all the saints who have pleased you throughout the ages, we may merit to be co-heirs to eternal life and may praise and glorify you through your Son, Jesus Christ. Through him and with him and in him, O God, Almighty Father, in the unity of the Holy Spirit,

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For those who cannot now receive Jesus in the Blessed Sacrament, we offer the following prayer. My good Lord, my dear Jesus, I am sorry for having wounded thy loving heart by my sins, because thou art infinitely good, and sin displeases thee. Like the beloved disciple, let me rest upon thy heart, and let me grieve together with thee for the outrages that are committed against thee in this sacrament of thy love. I give thee my heart and my love, if my poor love can comfort thee. I love thee above all things, and I desire to possess thee within my soul. Since I am unable now to receive thee sacramentally, come at least spiritually into my heart, and nourish my soul unto life everlasting. Let my soul, O Lord, feel thy sweetness. 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Thou art the God of my heart, and the God that is my portion for ever. O thou Lamb of God, who takest away the sins of the world, take away

Away from me whatever may hurt me and displease thee. 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May the sweet flame of thy love consume my soul, that I may die to the world for the love of thee, as thou hast died upon the cross for the love of me. Amen.

Let us pray. Having nourished us with heavenly food, O Lord, grant that according to the example of the Blessed Virgin Mary, we may serve you in purity of life and magnify you with her in wholehearted praise. Through Christ our Lord.

Michael, the Archangel, defend us in battle. Be our protection against the wickedness and snares of the devil. May God rebuke him, we humbly pray. And do thou, O Prince of the heavenly hosts, by the power of God, cast into hell Satan and all the evil spirits who prowl about the world seeking the ruin of souls. Amen.

Prayer for vocations. God our Father, who wills that all men be saved and come to the knowledge of your truth, we beg you to send laborers into your harvest and grant them grace to speak your word with all boldness, so that your word may spread and be glorified, and all nations may know you, the only God, and him whom you have sent, Jesus Christ, your Son, our Lord. Amen. Our Lady, Queen of the Americas, Mary, Mother of the Franciscan Missionaries of the Eternal Word, pray for us.

0: I gave a talk recently and an older man with a walker approached me afterwards. I think maybe he had a stroke, but he was still strong and full of life. And his eyes lit up as he started to give me some unsolicited parenting advice. He said, I have four girls. And on their fifth birthday, I used to pull up in my antique car, ring the bell, bring them flowers, and take them out on a date. And tears started streaming down his face when he told me, and when I turned 50, they all came to my door with flowers and took their dad out on a date. Dads, it doesn't take much investment to make your kids feel so special. Man, anything from a regular ice cream date to asking how her day was and listening to the answer, it doesn't take much, but it does take this: focused one-on-one time. And you might regret a whole lot of things when you look back at your life when you're older. But there's one thing I can absolutely promise you, you will not regret, and it's wasting time and attention and focus on your kids.
1: So then, brethren, stand firm and hold to the traditions which you were taught by us, either by word of mouth or by letter. 2 Thessalonians chapter 2, verse 15.
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0: Hello, I'm Father Mitch Packwell, and welcome to EWTN Live, where we bring you guests from around the world. Our guest tonight is an entrepreneur, a Catholic philanthropist, and a longtime friend of the network, and a longtime friend of mine as well. He's here to discuss how the Catholic faith changed his life and his business practices, and the ripple effect that faith-based investments can have on people and institutions in order to expand the reach of the gospel. So please welcome tonight's guest, Mr. Tom Monahan. Tom, it's so good to see you.
1: Good to see you again, Father.
0: How long has it been since you've been here at the network?
1: Well, I didn't have any gray hair. It'd be about 25
0: 2 years ago? No. Yeah, 20. Well, because I remember you appeared here in 87.
1: 87?
0: Yeah. So it might even be longer than 25 years.
1: Yeah, I was on the show twice with Mother.
0: Yes. So then it's over 25 years. Yeah. It's good to have you back. Sorry she can't be here with us.
1: She's with us.
0: Yeah, that's true. Always makes me nervous to think about that. So, you know, you have done well, but especially you did well in Domino's Pizza, right?
1: Yeah, good days and bad days, but I was very fortunate.
0: Yeah. And you haven't worked with Domino's in quite some time now, right?
1: I sold the company.

0: be in 1998.
1: Mm-hmm. What have you been doing with your time since you stopped making pizza?
0: Well, I started the Catholic University, and I run the goddess less and less as time goes by, and the law school. And most of the other things I was doing, they phased out there on their own, Mother Assumpta, the sisters. Mm-hmm. And
1: so this is one of the things that has been interesting. You know, starting a university is not something that you just do as a hobby. First of all, tell us what university it is.
0: Well, it's Ave Maria University. Mm-hmm. Started out in Michigan, and mm-hmm. we couldn't get zoning where we wanted to build the campus, so we moved to Florida, mm-hmm. outside of Naples, and it was quite a bloodbath moving from Michigan to Florida because the faculty did not want to move.
1: Yeah. And, but the faculty that are there now must like Florida, no?
0: Oh, sure, yeah.
1: Yeah.
0: Oh, yeah.
1: Yeah.
0: Well, that's one of the reasons I moved there, because I thought it would be one of the easiest places to attract top faculty to. Because
1: mm-hmm. mm-hmm.
0: it has the second best weather in the country, next to San Diego.
1: Yeah, yeah, that's
0: true.
1: San Diego is,
0: that's what they say.
1: Really the super wet. Well,
0: when I was in San Diego, I didn't think it was so great. That was boot camp in the Marine Corps many years ago.
1: When you were in boot camp, you probably weren't thinking so much about the weather. You had other things to, unless it was raining on you, which was rare.
0: Yeah.
1: But what's the purpose of starting Ave Maria?
0: Well, I thought there was a need. Everything in Catholic higher education seemed to be falling apart.
1: Mm-hmm.
0: The catechisms were terrible. When the nuns took their habits off, they left the classrooms, and a lot of schools closed, or they did whatever they had to do to survive. And
1: mm-hmm.
0: And then with, at the higher education level, it was started with the Land O'Lakes Conference, almost none of the Catholic schools were faithful to the teachings of the church.
1: Yeah, there was a lot of folks don't understand, but back that whole Land O'Lakes conference back what in
0: 69
1: had been preceded by a decision from the Supreme Court that all of the colleges started by religious orders had to reduce the number of members of their order that were on the board of trustees.
0: Oh, I didn't know that.
1: Yeah, it was a Supreme Court decision back in 66.
0: Really?
1: It was a case that came from Maryland. And so basically it was, or if they didn't remove the percentage, they could have 1/3 of the board could be from the founding order.
0: Really?
1: Oh, yeah. And if they didn't do that, then the students going to those schools would not get federal money.
0: Mm-hmm.
1: The schools could not get any federal money. And the big issue was something you may have used, namely the GI Bill.
0: If I had the GI Bill, I'd be an architect today.
1: Yeah.
0: I was between Korea and Vietnam, so
1: oh,
0: it wasn't
1: so
0: available to me. It became available later, but by that
1: right.
0: time, I was head over heels in debt in the pizza business and married with a baby, and so I was stuck in the pizza business.
1: Yeah. Well, in the 60s, the GI Bill was a big concern. They weren't worried about, government, financing of research or something. The Catholic schools didn't get that much from it, but they were worried about the GI Bill, so they had to adapt. And that was why that removing, basically they confiscated the universities from the Catholic orders mm. that started them.
0: Mm.
1: And then they adapted after that to try to, deal with the government regulations.
0: And one of the people that signed that document, the Land O'Lakes, was Monsignor McCarron.
1: Is that right?
0: Yeah.
1: I didn't know that.
0: I didn't know that.
1: Yeah. Well, the Ave Maria did not sign the Land O'Lakes

0: document, did they?
1: No, we would be the last one to do that.
0: Yes, yeah. What do you see as the goal of Ave Maria?
1: Well, my goal was to be a beacon, to be a beacon for other Catholic schools, to show that being faithful to the teaching of the Church would lead to success, mm-hmm. because they were just basically caving into the culture.
0: Yeah. And one of the things, you know, because I was on the board there with you back some years ago, a couple decades ago now, but you didn't just build a college, you built a whole town.
1: Right, the town of Ave Maria.
0: Mm-hmm. And one of the distinctive elements is that the very geographical center of the town is the church, the chapel for the university. Mm-hmm. That says something. It's dedicated to Our Lady, right?
1: Right. Yeah, that was, I got to practice my favorite hobby, architecture.
0: Yeah?
1: And I designed that church.
0: Okay. Yeah. Well, it's a beautiful church. And it really does.
1: I kind of ran out of money, or it'd be a lot nicer.
0: That sometimes, you're not the first one to have this. That's why it took a few hundred years to build some of the cathedrals in Europe. I mean, Notre Dame and all those, they didn't do it overnight.
1: Yeah, the one in Barcelona.
0: Yeah, the one in still working on it. But I think you're saying something by having the chapel at the center of the whole town and the university integrated into this town. How would you have put the reason for you to do that?
1: Well, I looked at a lot of churches in Europe, and Siena was the closest thing to get the feel, because the buildings were all around the, we call the piazza, with the church in the middle. And it's 108 feet tall. That's about the same height as St. Patrick's in New York.
0: Uh-huh.
1: Not counting the steeples, of course.
0: Right. So, go ahead.
1: Yeah, we wanted height, and because I think we wanted it to reach towards heaven.
0: Well, that was always the purpose of the European cathedrals. The medieval cathedrals were always reaching up towards they point toward heaven. And that does too. When you're inside, the attention takes you up to give you that heavenly perspective.
1: You know, the only problem is they get a lot of hurricanes down there, and so we had to put about 5 foot thick foundation under the slab under the whole thing, like a ballast, because it's like a huge sail.
0: Yeah, right. Have you had any trouble with the hurricanes?
1: Oh, no, not the way that's built.
0: Okay. Yeah, so it worked. The engineering and the architecture figured that out. Now, how is the university doing at this stage? How would you see the development of the school itself? How is that going?
1: Well, we had a lot of learning experiences going along. Since Mark Middendorf, our new dean and president, came, it's been miraculously successful.
0: Yes,
1: he came out of Augusta Institute, and had been when he was in the corporate world, he was one of our early benefactors.
0: Is that right?
1: He founded Lighthouse, and they merged it with Augusta Institute.
0: Mm-hmm. One of the things that was a goal. I remember we discussed this when I was on the board years ago. Keeping an academic excellence and a Catholic identity in close ties with each other. How's that developing?
1: Oh, that's doing well. Of course, theology has always been our flagship. We have Father Matthew Lamb.
0: Yes, who fine started, scholar.
1: Oh, yeah. And so we had a PhD in theology right off the bat. Mm-hmm. And we've had hundreds and hundreds of people all over the country teaching at

0: seminaries and Catholic schools. And now we've had a master's in philosophy, and we plan on doing a PhD in theology too. I mean, philosophy also. Mm-hmm. And we have a strong core curriculum. And our priority is vocations. We think that we can have more vocations than any school in the country. Mm-hmm. And stay in a small size, like 1,500 is our maximum.
1: So 1,500 students at the school, the whole university?
0: Undergrad.
1: And how about grad students?
0: Well, there's about, I'd say about 250.
1: 250.
0: And plus the law school is a separate entity, and that's another 350, 400.
1: Yeah. And when you say that you have a priority on encouraging vocations, what can the university do to help facilitate those vocations?
0: Well, first of all, it's the kind of students we recruit. We're mm-hmm. very selective, and we want serious Catholics, and that's a starting point. Mm-hmm. You know, you have something to work with. Mm-hmm. And if they have a vocation, we want to have all the resources to foster that. Mm-hmm. And it's women, too.
1: Yeah, right. Yeah. No, this is one of the real, you know, deficiencies in the church today. There aren't nearly enough women's vocations. The role of the sisters in the mm-hmm. church is something that is truly important. Their contribution is something absolutely.
0: Well, you're familiar with Mother Septa Long.
1: I've had her on the show. It's been a while, but yeah.
0: She's really something. Yeah. We brought her to Ann Arbor with three other sisters, and they started the Sisters of Mary, Mother of the Eucharist, and now they've got sisters teaching all over the country.
1: Yeah, it started off with the four of them.
0: Right.
1: That was what, about 98, 97?
0: About them.
1: Yeah, right around then. And now they're up to well over 150, isn't it?
0: Yes.
1: Maybe even more.
0: It's still growing.
1: Yeah, it is.
0: My mother retired, but of course she's well in her 90s and she's still pretty active.
1: I know. You know, I've often pointed out to people that the group that has the greatest longevity in our society are nuns. And then the second group would be single women who are not nuns. They have the second longest. Mm. Then married women, and then married men, and single men have short. And, you know, when I think about that, I've come to the conclusion that apparently women add a few years to our life and we take a few years off of theirs.
0: Maybe more than a few.
1: I'll leave that up to the actuarials at the insurance company, but that seems to be the case. But the role of women religious is important. And certainly one of the problems I hear about, I don't know if you do, from Mother Sumpta and the other folks at Ave, a lot of times parents discourage their children from any religious vocation, but especially their daughters from being nuns.
0: I hope not with the kind of girls that we attract.
1: That's good.
0: We try to be very selective. Mm-hmm. We're not interested in mediocre Catholics.
1: Right.
0: Some people say, well, you can convert them, but I'd rather take good Catholics and make them saints rather than take bad Catholics. Try to make them good Catholics.
1: See, and I think that's always a tension. Do you try to win people over, or do you try to train those who are best so that as they spread out, they have that influence?
0: Well, we're not a reform school, we're a finishing school.
1: Okay, and I think knowing that is important part of setting your identity as a school, that, you know, this is not, we're not here to evangelize people that don't know anything.

0: We're here to finish off the good education in the faith people already have.
1: Yeah, you know, it's so natural to grow. Everybody wants growth. How many students do you have? And to me, it's the quality.

0: I can only hope. I can only hope. But having that kind of excellence of education, that kind of impact, is a very key goal.
1: Well, you got to stay focused. You can't be doing all things to all people. Mm-hmm. We have a strong core curriculum, mm-hmm. Probably the strongest of any Catholic school in the country. Mm-hmm. And,
0: By core curriculum, what would be some of the subjects that get included in the core?
1: Literature, English, math, science, probably economics.
0: Do they require to learn any other languages? Or is that an option?
1: I don't know if we do now or not. We did. Everybody had to take Latin when we started. Mm-hmm. But that didn't go over too well. A lot of people did everything, but they had to take their other stuff and then transferred out because they had to take Latin before they graduated. Maybe we'll bring it back.
0: Yeah.
1: We're turning down this year 71% of our applicants.
0: Really?
1: That's the lowest acceptance rate of any Newman Guide school, by far.
0: So that means that people who apply, 71% don't make it.
1: That's right, not accepted. Mm-hmm. Now, when we started, we couldn't do that.
0: No.
1: And now we can.
0: No.
1: I mean, Marcus done a fantastic job of just raising the level of the faculty and strengthening the core curriculum. And we got outstanding provost and Roger Nutt, mm-hmm. Who came out of he's a convert, but he went to Franciscan for his master's in theology and then went to Rome for his PhD.
0: Mm-hmm. Yeah.
1: He's quite a Thomas theologian now.
0: See, that's, all of this adds up. And, the students, here's one of the questions, too. If they have this core curriculum, getting the basics of Western civilization, which is, in a lot of schools, very controversial. Mm-hmm. A lot of schools don't want you to read certain literature. They're frequently enough, they don't even like you to study good grammar. Yeah. This is...
1: Well, we do better than that. We have a course on full-time motherhood.
0: Is that right?
1: You talk about non-political.
0: Yeah. That would be politically very incorrect in plenty of places. But, but even to study Shakespeare gets reduced to arguments of the politically correct. Well, he's an old white man. To use such an argument.
1: Well, we have an outstanding Shakespeare program. We put on
0: the
1: program every year.
0: And people don't realize how important that is. They perform the plays at the school?
1: Oh, yeah.
0: Yeah,
1: mm-hmm.
0: That's excellent. Yeah. Excellent.
1: Might be the best in the country. Certainly one of the best.
0: Yeah. Yeah, we used to have a theater that did that in Alabama, but I don't think they do anymore. So that's going well. And
1: when I was in business, I looked at thousands and thousands of resumes, and I didn't even, I wanted liberal arts students, not business students.
0: Is that right? Why is that?
1: Because they were more flexible, they could think more, they were just better employees, just from experience.
0: Mm-hmm. So that was one of the questions I was leading to. People, spend a lot of money to go to college these days. Ave Maria, first of all, in terms of tuition cost, is that competitive?
1: Yeah, we're about high 20s.
0: High 20s?
1: Mm-hmm.
0: That's very good. That's very,
1: And we don't have grade inflation.
0: Yeah, you don't?
1: No, 50% of the grades given in college in the United States are A's.
0: Yes, 50%. I know. I heard a comment just a couple nights ago on a news show that Harvard University is offering a course in remedial mathematics.

0: to giving the students all A's. I said, well, do they know math or don't they? You know, this would be crazy.
1: Well, that's another thing, we don't have tenure.
0: You don't have tenure either.
1: No.
0: Yeah. Well, that,
1: and we're working, we're in the process of getting rid of federal funding.
0: Is that
1: we
0: right?
1: We should have never had it in the first place. Mm-hmm. I didn't understand. With a school that's as spiritual as we are, we're going to be a big target. We're the school the devil hates the most. That's our number one goal.
0: I see. So you like.
1: So we're going to get attacked.
0: Yeah. So you like picking your enemies, and going to the top.
1: But Our Lady's stronger.
0: Yes, absolutely. St. John wrote in his epistle that the one who is within us, Christ, is stronger than the spirit that's in the world. So, that you have to depend on that, but you also have to have some clever people to deal with that the forces of evil that are against it. But one of my questions is, this is more than competitive tuition. Where I went to grad school, the tuition is over $80,000 a year.
1: Really?
0: Oh, yeah. Not when I was there.
1: For undergrad or grad?
0: I think for everything, for undergrad.
1: Wow.
0: $80,000 a year. When I was in grad school, it was $4,000 a year.
1: Wow. And half of the Catholic schools that were open in the 60s are closed now.
0: Is that right?
1: Yeah. Like Michigan, we had 8, and now we got 3.
0: Is that right?
1: In my home state.
0: Yeah, I didn't know that. Yeah. Well, how is it then, in terms of, say, for the undergrads, how are their job prospects? Because people pay even $20,000 a year for 4 years is a significant amount of money. Mm-hmm. And, when they graduate, do they find work? Or are they going on to graduate school? What would be the
1: general
0: pattern?
1: Well, a lot
0: of our students
1: are going on to graduate school, but I couldn't give you the numbers on that. But I would say we're doing pretty good in hiring. I know the law school is doing well. They do much better than the average, even though we're a relatively new school.
0: Mm-hmm. Well, let's go to the law school. This is a law school. It's for people who already graduated.
1: Right.
0: 3-year program, right?
1: Yes.
0: Yeah. Tell us a little bit about the law school. What makes them so distinctive as a law school?
1: Well, that's an easy question to answer.
0: Yeah.
1: In the first place, when we started, there was only one conservative law school in the country. So they say 97% of law school faculty are Democrats or worse.
0: Mm-hmm.
1: It's a very liberal part of higher education.
0: Mm-hmm.
1: And the only school that wasn't liberal was Regent.
0: Which
1: one? Pat Robertson School.
0: Oh, okay.
1: Yeah. There's several since Liberty has a law school.
0: Mm-hmm.
1: Brigham Young has a law school, and they're conservative.
0: Mm-hmm.
1: And us, that's probably it. Maybe George Washington a little bit, but they're all liberal. And every year we're listed as the number one conservative law school in the country.
0: Mm-hmm.
1: Every year we're named the number one law school for devout students in the country.
0: Mm-hmm.
1: And the Newman guy just came out with ranking grad schools. They're always just undergrad. And we're the only law school of 29 Catholic law schools in the United States that's in the Newman guy. So, of the reasons why we're distinctive.
0: Well, and one of the things with the Newman Guide, so folks understand, this is named after Cardinal Newman.
1: Yes.
0: John Henry Cardinal Newman. And this is a guide for Catholic schools that are maintaining a strong Catholic identity.
1: Right. They started by Patrick Riley, who's still running it. And they evaluate all the Catholics. There was about 230 left, getting less every year. And because they can't compete with the public schools because they caved into the culture, they don't really stand for anything. Mm-hmm. And their tuition is really high.
0: Yeah.
1: So they evaluate all the Catholic schools, 230 schools. Only 15 in the United States

0: Lumen guide. Mm-hmm. Like us, Franciscan Dallas, Benedictine, Christian and Thomas Aquinas, mm-hmm. of Belmont Abbey, and a few small ones like Thomas More.
1: Magdalen College.
0: Magdalen College.
1: Yeah.
0: They got it. They shouldn't have closed, but they borrowed too much money and couldn't pay it back.
1: Yeah, that's finances are tough, but it's especially if you don't charge $80,000 a year. Mm-hmm. But you know, with the law school, one of the things that I remember learning about law schools is that back in the time of World War I, the a man named Roscoe was the head of the law school at Harvard, and they switched. And this is what I think. This is one of the things that makes a law school, you know, conservative or liberal, or like say worse. One of the things that he did was forbid the teaching of the text of the Constitution in the constitutional law class.
0: Really? How could you teach constitutional law without the Constitution?
1: Now, there's an interesting question. How do you teach constitutional law without teaching the, you know, in fact, in before Roscoe, law students had to memorize the Constitution. They had to know it by heart.
0: Really?
1: And that so they really could practice. What he did is that instead of looking at the text of the Constitution, they study individual cases. So they'll read the law cases and they'll go from one case to another, but you don't get the whole picture. You get this issue. So, for instance, former President Barack Obama said that when he taught constitutional law at the University of Chicago, the linchpin of his course was Roe versus Wade decision. They focused on that decision, not on the principles of law. As such, and they try to learn
0: Chicago's
1: principles. Yeah, and they try to learn principles from those individual cases. Whereas the traditional way had been study the Constitution, then look at the cases. You know, they do the cases and then go to the Constitution, different perspective. So this is one of the things they did differently. And I spoke at the law school a few years ago.
0: Yeah. You got an honorary degree there.
1: Yeah, doctoral law degree. I
0: gave a good still, talk.
1: You know, thanks. I still haven't passed the bar.
0: You're right.
1: At least not that bar. But but it's... that's one of the things that makes it what it is, that you study the basic principle, the text, you know the Constitution, then you deal with cases.
0: Well, when we were starting the law school, we got the top legal Catholic minds together. So Justice Scalia was one of them.
1: Yes.
0: And he brought his clerk with him, and now she's on the Supreme Court.
1: Oh, is that right?
0: he insisted that, he pounded the table, no ice cream courses, no ice cream courses. He was adamant.
1: Yeah,
0: and so we got in trouble with the ABA, and they found that we were as rigorous our curriculum is as rigorous as any law school in the country.
1: Yeah, that's good. We have to take a little break, but we'll come back in just a couple of minutes. And if you want to learn more about Ave Maria University and Ave Maria School of Law, as well as Ave Maria Radio and Legatus, go to the Ave Maria Foundation. AveMariaFoundation.org. All of the lots of information on each of those great institutions. We'll come back and we want to take a look at another part of Tom's work, which is working with Legatus. So please stay with us.

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0: We are talking with an old friend, Tom Monahan, who is not only the founder of Domino's Pizza, but also of a university and its law school and of another organization called Legatus, which we'll talk about in a little minute. But Tom also had a good friendship with Mother Angelica.
1: Oh, yes.
0: Yeah, you got to
1: know
0: Mother.
1: I told her temper a few times, too.
0: You got, she showed her temper to you? Well, she only did that with people she really hated or people she really liked.
1: I don't think
0: she hated them. No, she did not. She did not. But she had the force. So she was never with the lukewarm that way. She only with the hot and the cold. I think that you were one of the people that she really, I know she liked you.
1: Well, she was a big hero of mine.
0: Yeah.
1: I felt she brought more people into the church and kept them in the church than anybody in history, in American history.
0: I've oftentimes thought that when they write the history of American Catholicism in the future, they're going to have to include a chapter on Mother Angelica.
1: I agree.
0: Because it's the network and everything has just been amazing. But we've got a clip of you back when you're here and back in 1987. That's been a minute now. And let's take a look at that when it was Mother Angelica live. And you were showing Mother how to make a pizza. Let's take a look.
2: Okay, you ready to go?
3: I know you're surprised, aren't you? I ask him to, I can never figure out how they do all this twirly stuff. And so you want to see my apron? Here. It says Mamma Mia. And it's got the good old Italian flag here. And anyway, he's going to make a pizza for you. And this is our first cooking class, so please watch. You may never have another one.
2: You want me to do one and then
3: I want you to do one.
2: And then you're gonna do
3: me?
2: It the same way I did it. What'd you put the apron on?
3: Well, I don't know.
2: The first thing is you gotta push the dough down on the edge.
3: You don't use a rolling pin.
2: Oh no. Well, that pinches the edges too much and it makes
3: then
2: it
3: crust. Then
2: you leave it in the center because and stretch it a little like this. And then watch out. Okay. Now the trick here is every time you slap it, you turn it about a sixth of a turn. Because if you just go the same way, it gets like a football. Oh, yes, every time I hit. And I got my hips into it, so it's not just my hands.
3: What is your hip?
2: Huh? Well, that's important.
3: Your hip is important?
2: Yeah. Just like in any sport. You flip it around like this. And
3: you want me to do that? Oh my Lord,
2: let me put it on the screen, which you bake it on.
3: You got it bigger than the screen.
2: Well, it shrinks. See, I know what I'm doing, but they. I've only done about a million of these.
3: Okay. Smells great.
2: Yeah, their first store.

0: In Ypsilanti, it was the busiest pizzeria in the country.
1: Really?
0: Mm-hmm. We had about 4,500 pizzas a week.
1: I wonder if you can do it. Now what?
0: I'm getting making a mess here.
1: Okay,
0: but you'll get the sauce about a half an inch from the edge. And you have to be very delicate with the sauce because you want it the right thickness. If it's too thick, and this is a very important part of making the pizzas, if it's too thick, it's like it's overpowering. If it's too thin, you got a bland pizza. So it's a very delicate motion.
1: It smells great.
0: And the cheese.
1: Oy.
0: That we call that yellow gold. That's it represents about half the cost of a pizza.
1: The cheese?
0: Mm-hmm. And pepperoni, it's about, I'd say about 75% of the pizzas have pepperoni on it. It's the most popular item and probably my favorite. I never order pizza without pepperoni except on Friday. I'm still one of those Catholics that don't eat meat on Friday. How about you, do you?
1: No, we don't eat meat on Friday. You put ham on it?
0: No ham.
1: Look at that. And mushrooms?
0: Mushrooms, yeah, fresh mushrooms. Little green pepper, that's for color. We saw a lot of these on St. Patrick's Day.
1: Oh, really?
0: No onions, that's the pearls of cooking. And there's a pizza. In about 7 minutes, that would be ready for delivery.
1: And then you got to cook it, though.
0: Oh, yeah.
1: How long did that take?
0: That takes about, as I say, about 7 minutes, 6 to 7 minutes. Okay, now it's your turn.
1: I didn't bargain for this.
0: Okay, lots of flour in there. So that's good.
1: You go like this?
0: Yep, yeah. With your fingers.
1: This is easy.
0: Well, you're a good teacher.
1: Now what? I go like this.
0: Yeah, that's right.
1: Oh, God, I don't know what I'm going to do when I throw it. I don't have the hips for it.
0: Well,
1: now
0: I can't
1: what?
0: Tell without having it.
1: It's not growing like yours did.
0: Well, you got to get your hips.
1: It's getting dumber. Something's gone wrong. What happens if I throw it?
0: It comes down.
1: Well, here it goes. This is not how you do it, folks, but believe me, somehow it's all getting stuck together.
2: That's almost 40 years ago.
3: Wow. Yeah.
2: Time goes by. Yeah, 39 years ago. Yeah. You know, when I see that, I can't help but think of the episode of I Love Lucy when she tried to make pizza. I don't remember, that was one of the
3: old... I don't remember, but I probably saw it.
2: And what's funny is that Mother had never seen Lucy. They didn't watch TV at the convent. So she had never seen the Lucy shows until after she was bedridden. And somebody got her the DVDs of those old shows. And it was all first time for her. So she would see that story of the Lucy making pizza. And there she is. Now, this is something that, you know, where you made your financial success, your success in the business world, and you made a fairly big impact on the pizza industry.
3: Well, and particularly the delivery.
2: Yeah, exactly.
3: That was the first one to focus on delivery.
2: Yes.
3: It was the hardest part of the business. I figured if I could figure out that, I'll be all right, because nobody could do it. The peaks and valleys are so dramatic. Mm-hmm. And they didn't have the kinds of ovens to do it. You know, you use standard bake ovens, and every time you open up the door, you're opening up one whole wall of the oven. So the next thing you know is you're going from 7 minutes to bake a pizza to 30 minutes just to bake it, because you're losing all the heat. You got to pop the bubbles and clean it out from all the soot and turn the pizzas.

0: and the doors open all the time. So, we came up with a conveyor oven.
1: Oh, is that it?
0: And that stayed at 6-7 minutes, no matter how busy it got.
1: Okay. So that, did you invent that yourself?
0: Well, I stole it from another idea. They were using them in a factory to heat parts after they painted them.
1: Okay.
0: And that's where I got to it. It was infrared.
1: Okay. Well, you know, so you made this impact. And this is no small issue, because something that you did and that now you're trying to teach others to do is incorporate your Catholic faith in business. A lot of people will make a whole separation that here is business and this is church over here. You make a compartment and there's no impact from what you do at church to what you do in your business. It's two different things. Mm. Family is over here, you know, and none of these parts make. You started an organization called Legatus, right, to help see ways that we can bring the business and the faith together. Tell us about Legatus.
0: Well, I wanted to get together the lay people who I thought were the most proven leaders in the church, and I think that's largely businessmen. There's, you know, the professors and the academics have maybe higher IQs, the lawyers are more articulate, but the guys that run a business, they get things done. And I felt that we should get them together and to inspire each other to be better Catholics. And in the process, learn more about the church, bring in top speakers like you spoke at many Legatus chapters. George Weigel would go to any chapter anywhere in the country and ask them for only $1,000. But it was the kind of audience that you want to speak to, because they can make a difference.
1: Yeah.
0: And that's really what's happened. We got about 90-some chapters, about 6,000 members, and it's not for everybody. You have to meet certain financial requirements. You have to.
1: This isn't like a small business bureau. This is people who have made, you know, an impact in somewhat larger business areas, but to show they have that leadership skill. That seems to be part of the criteria.
0: And bringing like people together. You know, if you're running a $200 million company, you don't want to be sitting next to a guy that operates a gas station. You wouldn't have a lot in common. Mm-hmm. So they want to be with their peers, and they can all learn from each other.
1: Yeah.
0: And we have a big convention every year. We have the who's who of the Catholic world, and they say it's the ultimate Catholic pep rally. We've been doing that every year. We started this 87, same year.
1: As a pizza store.
0: It was right after I met the Pope the first time. I was at his private mass, and I just got the idea that there ought to be an organization like this, and that's all I could think about for months. And we put it together. We designed the structure of the meetings. It starts out with a rosary, confessions available, a mass, and a cocktail. I didn't have a cocktail session in there because I didn't think we had time. We just went from mass to dinner to the speaker, and because I didn't want people to be there all night. But I haven't found anybody yet that wanted to skip the cocktail session. So we have that too.
1: It is so a Catholic organization. So
0: a lot of Irishmen.
1: But you know, but it does work that way. That there's prayer and mass, confession available.
0: Yeah, and every chapter has a chaplain, and so they have access to the chaplain, and so that's another advantage.
1: Yeah,
0: because you often get to know
1: the meetings are on a weekday, so you know you don't want to stay out real late and real long, but you try to make these impacts the best you can.
0: Yeah, they're Monday, Tuesday.

0: Wednesday or Thursday.
1: Mm-hmm.
0: And one reason I want to do it in the middle of the week, I want to get people the idea that if you go to Mass during the week, it's not going to kill you.
1: Yeah.
0: So they get, because they, oh, I think the ultimate idea for any Catholic is to be a daily communicant.
1: Yep.
0: Everybody should be, that should be a goal, I think.
1: That, well, you and Pope Pius X, you know, that was one of his goals as well. Mm. And it's an important one. And, you know, certainly Sunday Mass and Communion, but weekdays are also important because there's a lot that goes on that we need to bring to our Lord. One last thing that I also want to mention, we just have a few minutes left, but you had the same or similar concerns about how people invest. You wanted also to help them to come up with ways that invest in Catholic ways, a Catholic perspective on investment. What did you want to accomplish with that?
0: Well, that was Ave Maria mutual funds.
1: Mutual funds,
0: and,
1: right.
0: A friend of mine, George Schwartz, who's a real leader in investment, stock picking and everything, asked him to do that. And I, we call it a pro-life mutual fund. So anything that promotes from abortion is ruled out, like pharmaceutical companies. And so still, despite the a lot of companies don't qualify, they still do quite well.
1: Yeah, I was going to say that, you know, if you, that would be a question that people might have. I think we did a show on that once some years ago. Some of the people from the investment part were here, and we talked about this. And the question is, well, if you limit yourself to investing in companies that only have Catholic values, how can you make any money? I mean, is that lucrative? You know, and people are afraid to take that leap that, you know, ethical considerations may hurt my bottom line. And did that, how did that turn out?
0: Well, most of the violators are huge companies. Mm-hmm. And and a lot of the mid-sized and smaller companies are clean on that.
1: Yes, right, right.
0: And they just hire really top-notch people, and it's really it's a vocation for them. The whole mm-hmm. family's involved in it, the whole Schwartz family. Mm-hmm. And they, they've got over $4 billion in invested now.
1: Is that right? Yeah. And so, and they're doing better, worse, the same as the other mutual funds?
0: I think by and large better. Mm-hmm. There are certain times when the a lot of the high tech stocks are up, like the Apple and Microsoft, and some of those they're violators.
1: Mm-hmm.
0: And you know, maybe they contribute to Planned Parenthood or some.
1: They do. And it seems that they're you know, very committed to reducing the size of the population of the planet.
0: Mm-hmm.
1: You know, which is actually turning into a crisis.
0: Mm-hmm.
1: You know, where places like China are having rapid decrease of population.
0: Especially women, especially girls.
1: Oh yeah, well they aborted them.
0: Yeah.
1: You know, they aborted them, but without girls, boys don't have a woman to marry. That's the way I learned biology years ago. And so their population is mm-hmm. you know, something like about less than a fifth of replacement level. And Russia's going down, Japan is declining, South Korea's declining. We don't know North Korea. But this is a global problem. And, you know, to invest in companies that have that Catholic perspective is also a concern for the future. And I think that's an important part of all this.
0: Well, the idea of starting that fund, too, is to get companies to think twice before they give the Planned Parenthood or support abortion in any way.
1: We have one question from our studio.

0: audience. Sir, where are you from?
1: Yes, Father. Thank you. I'm Gregory from Coronado to Hoover, Alabama now.
0: Well, good to have you here in Alabama.
1: Well, thank you.
0: What's your question?
1: I have a question for Tom. Tom, thank you for being here this evening. I'm looking for or asking for advice as a leader of a business or a company that employs non-Catholics, non-Christians, or a wide variety of people. How do you lead or attract new employees while living your Catholic faith?
0: Especially in Alabama, where Catholics are only 3% of the population.
2: Well, I'm sure it's bigger than that now, but it was about 1%.
0: Yeah,
2: it's growing.
0: So we have another minute or so, minute and a half. So what do you do to encourage that?
2: Well, I think even here, when I was new Mother Angelica years ago, she had people working here that weren't Catholic.
0: Right, the majority.
2: You have to do it.
0: Yeah.
2: Well, in Ave Maria and the Legatus, the law school, we don't hire any non-Catholics.
0: Mm-hmm.
2: We don't even hire mediocre Catholics.
0: Mm-hmm. Yeah, and this is something, when you do hire, like in a place like Alabama, which is a very small Catholic population, you can't force them to become Catholic or anything.
2: Yeah.
0: No, that's out of the question. But you can set a Catholic
2: You can set an
0: tone.
2: Example, sure.
0: Yeah. Yeah.
2: Well, I did that, and I tried to do that in Domino's. And it helps when you're a private company. We were a private company. And so I could get away with things that I didn't have to worry about investors or the media.
0: Or the government.
2: And the stock's going up or down.
0: Mm-hmm. Yeah. That work. Yeah, I think setting a tone that shows respect.
2: And everybody knew I was Catholic.
0: Yeah.
2: Everybody in the company knew I was Catholic.
0: Sure.
2: And we said grace every time we had a public meal.
0: Mm-hmm.
2: And I even preached about, I don't care what religion you belong to, but belong to some religion, go to church.
0: Yes.
2: Because I saw so many of our young people in franchises doing well, and then next thing you know, they're getting divorced. And I know that people that go to church regularly, the percentage drops way down.
0: It's, right. So you can encourage that much.
2: Yeah.
0: I can remember the days when Howdy Doody even did that. Yeah, that was really a good thing. Yeah. They encouraged us to go to church.
2: Yeah.
0: Well, Tom, thank you for being here with us.
2: It's been fun.
0: Yeah, good. Well, and want to give a blessing to you and our audience. May Almighty God bless you and keep you. The Father, the Son, and the Holy Spirit. And you can find out more about all these different great works that Tom has done by going to AveMariaFoundation.org. 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
1: I think it's probably more important now than ever that people watch Pro-Life Weekly. 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
2: I'm Veronica Dudo in Washington, D.C. 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Michigan's Democratic Senate primary comes down to a narrow win. Why it could become a big deal come November. A favorite son returns. Pope Leo XIV will travel to Latin America in November. Why this trip will be different from his previous visits. Plus, it may be August, but it's snowing in the Papal Basilica of St. Mary Major. We'll take you there. These stories and more tonight.
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2: Thank you for being with us on the Feast of the Dedication of St. Mary Major, which is also sometimes referred to as Our Lady of the Snows. Our top story tonight, the political landscape for November is now a bit clearer after a number of primary elections took place across five states last night. From the Rust Belt to the Great Plains, voters made their voices heard. All eyes were on Michigan, where a high-stakes battle for the U.S. Senate nomination for Democrats drew national attention. Let's check in with Capitol Hill correspondent Eric Rosales with the latest results. Eric.
12: Well, good evening, Veronica. Yes, a major victory for the far less socialist wing of the Democratic Party in Michigan, a purple state. Former public health official Abdul El Sayed beat out his moderate contender, Congresswoman Haley Stevens, by just one percentage point. The race was so close that it wasn't called until this morning. Now, this race was widely viewed as a proxy war for the soul of the Democratic Party. Speaking to voters, El Sayed says the power of the people beat the power of the money.
13: If you're a patriot, then you better fight for an America that is America for all of her kids. That's what this is about, building a movement to take our democracy back, to serve the people who absolutely deserve the best of what America has to offer them. That's the commitment all of us are making.
14: If elected, the 41-year-old would be the first Muslim senator in the U.S. Senate. El Sayed has campaigned on Medicare for all, taxing billionaires, and abolishing U.S. and Immigration and Customs Enforcement. He will face off against former Republican Congressman Mike Rogers.
15: He's in a different league altogether about pushing that socialist agenda. The Democrat Socialists of America are in Michigan working for him right now. They're parachuting in from all over the country. Yeah, so we're going to talk about those differences.
14: Republicans were quick to fire back.
16: I think from an electoral perspective, does it make it easier for us as Republicans to message and draw the contract yet? Yes, but I think it's terrible for our country. I think we should have a sane party on the other side, and that's just not really where they're at anymore.
14: Holding on to the seat of retiring Senator Gary Peters is crucial to Democrats' chances to win a Senate majority in the November elections.
17: In Michigan, we are going to

0: beat the Republicans, we're going to take Michigan, and we're going to win back the Senate. Plain and simple.
1: It is important to note that many post-primary polls show Rogers with an early lead. Now, what's interesting up here is that some Democrats, like Senator John Fetterman, are starting to fire back at these socialist candidates and have publicly said that they should create their own party and not infiltrate the Democrats. In other news, we want to tell you about the House. It may be on recess, but several Republicans are under investigation by a House Ethics Committee. North Carolina Republican Congressman Chuck Edwards is accused of violating workplace harassment rules toward a female staffer. So far, some 16 witnesses have been interviewed, and the Ethics Committee is recommending that a House floor censure take place. Edwards has now suspended his reelection campaign. And Ohio Republican Max Miller is also under investigation following domestic abuse allegations. Miller says that he will not drop his reelection bid. So how does the speaker feel about all this? Well, Speaker Mike Johnson is calling for the process to play out. A lot of things happening up here on the Hill. Veronica, back to you in the studio.
2: Thanks, Eric. President Donald Trump and Vice President J.D. Vance are both reacting to Abdul El Sayed winning Michigan's Democratic nomination for the U.S. Senate. President Trump calls the win great news for the Republican Party, and he slammed El Sayed as a communist loser who hates Jews and Israel. And those weren't his only comments about that very close contest. White House correspondent Owen Jensen continues our team coverage tonight. Owen.
3: Veronica, good evening to you. President Donald Trump also said, as usual, the polls were way off on this one and warned that Democrats, quote, crazy policies will only get worse. And he also cast doubt on the integrity of the elections in Michigan. We'll put it up on the screen for you right now what he wrote. President Trump writes, Wayne County, Detroit in Michigan is one of the most corrupt voting areas in the United States, if not the world. It is strictly third world. Miracles happen in Wayne County, including more votes being cast then there are voters, by a lot. Get ready for another rigged election. Vice President J.D. Vance also weighed in on the Michigan primary results.
4: We don't want the next administration, whoever, you know, God forbid, you're going to have President El Sayed in 3 years. We don't want him to undo all the incredible work that we've been doing.
3: Now, the Republican National Committee also says Abdul Sayed embodies the socialist takeover that wants to do away with the American way of life. Veronica?
2: Owen, I know you also track ongoing developments with Iran. What are you learning tonight?
3: That's right. President Trump was traveling out west with reporters when reporters asked him about the status of the Strait of Hormuz. As you've seen in recent days, there have been reports that the strait may reopen very soon. The president asked about that last night. Here's what he had to say.
5: A lot of progress has been made. What? And they called me and they said, please, let's talk. They want to talk. The funny thing is they never mention that. They always say, we're not talking. But they called. They wanted to talk. We've been talking. They want to make a deal. They do not want to be hit.
3: President Trump may have another good reason for withholding fire. Reports claim the U.S. is running low on key missile defense weapons. But Secretary Pete Hegseth posted that is not true. And President Trump is returning back here to the White House from California and Nevada, where he was giving speeches and raising some money, doing some fundraising. Veronica?
2: And Owen, while the vice president weighed in on the Michigan race today, he was also discussing fraud. What did he say about that?
3: Yeah, very interesting day. The vice president met with lawmakers to discuss stiffer penalties for fraudsters. He wants states to share their data so they can use technology to fight back against fraud.
4: But I think the American people would be shocked to learn, because I was certainly shocked when I learned it a few months ago, that when we send tax dollars to the states to administer the STAT program, we have no visibility into who is ultimately getting those benefits.
6: Data sharing should be a requirement for participating in these programs, because that will unleash the power of American AI ingenuity and innovation in these agencies to stop the fraud before it happens. Because once it goes out the door, it's very difficult to get back.
3: Now, the White House says in the past, if you committed $1 million in fraud or less, you were unlikely to ever be criminally punished. And the Fraud Task Force said today it's identified $230 billion in fraud and stopped $56 billion in fraud payments from going out. A very busy day here at 1600 Pennsylvania. Send it back to you.

0: A lot happening. Oh, and thanks so much. Dozens of immediate family members of active duty U.S. troops have been detained by federal authorities after immigration protections for military households were officially ended. At least 55 spouses and parents of American soldiers have faced removal proceedings, with many spending months in custody. Affected military families describe a severe emotional toll. Meanwhile, former military officials warn that targeting the households of active duty service members risks undermining troop readiness and could pose a threat to national security. Most of those detained have been released, but they still face proceedings in court. Overnight, Russian missile strikes on Kyiv and surrounding areas have killed 17 people and wounded dozens of others. Ukrainian officials say the barrage targeted civilian warehouses. Moscow claims it hit military logistics centers. The deadly assault highlights Ukraine's critical shortage of air defense interceptors. President Zelensky is urging allies to speed up deliveries of Patriot systems or impose harsher sanctions. The overnight strikes follow just days after a drone incident in southern Russia, where Moscow reported that falling debris from a Ukrainian drone struck a packed beach, claiming at least 7 lives. Ukrainian President Zelensky has shared chilling video of a Russian drone hunting a civilian vendor. The footage shows the man desperately trying to flee as the drone circles and strikes the car where he tried to hide. He sustained injuries to his back and limbs. Zelensky says the world must see this evidence of Russian soldiers targeting civilians, a tactic the UN recently labeled a crime against humanity. China is retaliating against U.S. sanctions by slapping restrictions on 7 American entities, including biotech and research analytics firms. Beijing is also clamping down on drone exports to the U.S. The move follows a Trump administration ban on Chinese advanced robotics and power converters. This is in addition to the blacklisting of over 40 Chinese firms. Despite the economic crossfire, Chinese leader Xi Jinping is still expected in Washington next month to meet with President Trump. Recently, Washington also hit dozens of nations, including China, with tariffs up to 12.5% over forced labor concerns. We have a lot more still to come on EWTN News Nightly. Legal battle. New York's terminal patients now have the right to die, but can the state force religious ministries to participate? The major ruling you need to hear about ahead.
1: At his transfiguration, the disciples witnessed the revelation of Christ's divine glory. 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Monday, Father John Horgan shows you why the saints of the past are still saints for today. 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
0: New York's Medical Aid in Dying Act is now in effect for qualified terminally ill patients despite a federal judge granting a temporary injunction exempting 4 Catholic nursing homes. These religious organizations include the Dominican Sisters of Hawthorne and are currently challenging the mandate on religious freedom grounds. Joining me now is Adele Keim, senior counsel at Beckett, which is representing the Catholic plaintiffs in this case. Adele, thank you so much for coming on.
2: Veronica, thanks for having us.
0: New York

0: York's Medical Aid in Dying Act takes effect today. What does the law require of healthcare facilities and providers, and why do you argue that it left Catholic ministries with no meaningful religious exemption and no choice but to challenge it in court?
1: Well, Veronica, New York has passed a really broad assisted suicide law. Other states, think of Oregon and Washington State, when they legalized assisted suicide long ago, they created an opt-in regime. Providers who wanted to provide assisted suicide could opt in, and facilities, hospitals, nursing homes that wanted to allow it on their premises could opt in. New York has done something different. New York has created an opt-out law. The presumption is you're in unless you opt out. Even if you're eligible to opt out, which Catholic entities are, you can only opt out of the last two steps in the process, prescribing and ingesting. You can't opt out of your obligations to counsel patients about assisted suicide and the quote unquote benefits it would provide to them as they face the end of their lives. Catholic providers can't do that. It also doesn't let you opt out of letting your doctors qualify patients, take them through all of the steps they need to go through to get the drugs on your premises, in your hospital rooms. Again, Catholic facilities can't do that. And then on the other end, it doesn't let you opt out of, if you don't want any of this to happen on your premises, actually finding someone else to do it for them. Catholic entities, Catholic providers can't do that. If they can't help you kill themselves, they can't find you another doctor who'll do the deed instead. So the Catholic providers, the sisters, had to come into court and tell the federal courts, as is the federal court's job, hey, you need to protect us from this state law because it is violating our fundamental rights.
0: A federal judge has temporarily blocked New York from enforcing it against the sisters while the court case is ongoing. Can you briefly explain why that ruling is so significant?
1: It's a huge, huge step in the right direction, Veronica. The right to assisted suicide is not a fundamental right. The U.S. Supreme Court has said that under the U.S. Constitution, and the New York Supreme Court has said that under the New York Constitution. There is no fundamental right to kill yourself under New York or U.S. law. But you know what there is a fundamental right to, Veronica? Religious freedom. So the federal court has said that while our very serious and fundamental religious freedom claims are in court during this initial phase, the state of New York will not be able to enforce this law against the sisters who were trying to help people live to the end of their natural lives.
0: Adele, thank you so much for joining us, and please come back to give us an update.
1: Thank you, Veronica.
0: Joining me now is Colleen DeVos. Her father was a practicing Catholic with a terminal illness who chose to end his life through Canada's MAID program in 2023, despite his family's efforts to change his mind. Colleen, thank you so much for coming on today to share your powerful story.
2: Thank you very much for having me.
0: Could you take us back to when your father first told you and the family that he intended to pursue MAID? How did you react, and what was that experience like?
2: My father wasn't very forthcoming with his intentions, unfortunately. We did see some very fragile moments during the course of his illness, especially as it proceeded to overtake him, where he had mentioned it. We were advocating very strongly for hospice care or at-home palliative program, which is available to us. He seemed to agree with that, but unfortunately, as his symptoms became worse and the palliative program came into play, the nurse practitioner who was in charge of his medical care at home talked to him privately about his wanting to pursue the MAID route.
0: Now, he was 85. He also suffered from COPD. And you've described this as being able to book this even easier than an oil change. When you look back, your family felt increasingly sidelined during this process. Can you explain why?
2: Yes, we did. I think that we were in the trenches so much trying to work very hard for palliative care, hopefully hospice admission. He was turned down on two occasions, deeming that his diagnosis wasn't enough to warrant hospice care. Unfortunately, That was a surprise to us because we could see he was deteriorating very quickly. So the irony of the availability of MAID that could be arranged very quickly was, again, as you say, sidelined us very much so. The instructions

0: that came to us as a family, the receiving of literally the cardboard box in the mail that held all of the necessary provisions that they would need, and which we were instructed to keep very close care of. So yeah, it was very difficult, and it was very simple.
1: On the day your father died, he was offered alternatives, including a hospice bed, yet he went ahead with MAID. Why do you think he decided to proceed?
0: I think he

0: within his mental anguish was looking for control, rather than relinquishing that control, you know, to God and to the love of his family. We absolutely were prepared to provide him with round-the-clock care, but he unfortunately turned down the miracle, which we felt happened on the morning. They called us and said that a hospice bed was ready immediately for him. So it was very heartbreaking that he didn't accept the offer.
1: What is your message to lawmakers who advocate for these types of laws?
0: I would appeal to them to think about the sacred gift of life that we are given by God. And I don't believe that it's up to the lawmakers to determine, to give someone the autonomy to end their life.
1: Colleen, thank you so much for sharing your personal experience with us today and speaking out against MAID.
0: You're very welcome. Thank you for having me.
1: Up next on EWTN News Nightly, winter weather in the summer. How the church honors the miracle of the snow today with a special reenactment. Plus, the one prayer Pope Leo encourages us all to embrace.
2: I discovered Father Coyle when I first moved to Birmingham, Alabama. This Catholic priest had been assassinated for performing what they thought was an interracial marriage.
3: The killing took place in broad daylight in front of a street full of witnesses.
2: It was like one of the trials of the century to see if a man would be prosecuted for killing a Catholic priest in the Deep South. And the answer was, yeah, they would get away with it.
4: If you go into the jury room and throw out the evidence, you will have all the narrow-minded, redneck people come out and pat you on the back. But for the remainder of your lives, you will have your conscience to prick and sting you.
2: Father Coyle knew what he believed. Father Coyle lived what he believed. And Father Coyle laid his life down.
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1: Details tonight about the Pope's upcoming visit to South America. We now know when and where he will go. The trip will begin on November 6th and continue through November 17th. From the 6th to the 8th, the Holy Father will visit the cities of Montevideo, Paysandu, and Florida in Uruguay. From the 8th to the 11th, he will go to Buenos Aires, Cordoba, and Luján in Argentina. Then he goes to Peru, where he will visit Lima, Chiclayo, Cusco, and Pucallpa from the 11th to the 17th. Pope Leo was the Bishop of Chiclayo from 2015 to 2023. Pope Leo has sent a video message to the Knights of Columbus as they hold their 144th Supreme Convention in Denver, Colorado. In the message, the Holy Father reflects on the importance of charity and unity.
7: In an age all too often marked by division and pointed rhetoric, there's a great need for prophets of harmony who seek to build bridges and strive to reconcile opposing positions wherever possible.
1: The convention's theme is In the One, We Are One, which is also Pope Leo's motto. It comes from St. Augustine's commentary on Psalm 127, where he says, though as Christians we are many, in Christ

0: We are one. For the first time in over a month, Pope Leo resumed his weekly general audience today. He picked up where he left off, continuing his catechesis on the Second Vatican Council. He focused on Sacrosanctum Concilium, the Constitution on the Sacred Liturgy. In particular, he spoke of the Liturgy of the Hours. It's the official prayer of the Church offered at various times of the day in order to sanctify it. The Council Fathers and Pope Leo encourage all the faithful to pray it.
1: The Liturgy of the Hours needs to be more fully embraced and lived out in the daily lives of the baptized and of the communities. To the many people who wish to learn to pray, especially catechumens, it can offer the path and the school of Christian prayer.
0: Today, the Church celebrates not a saint, but a church, specifically the dedication of the Basilica of St. Mary Major, one of the four papal basilicas in Rome. EWTN News' Brian Schumacher tells us why this church is so important.
2: Behind me is the Papal Basilica of St. Mary Major, the oldest church in the West dedicated to the honor of the Blessed Virgin. That alone is impressive. But the church is a treasure trove of stories, relics, popes, and more that make it so beloved and important today.
1: It's the height of summer in the city of Rome.
3: Yeah, it's really warm in there. It's not very comfortable to walk around in this heat.
1: But inside the basilica, snow is falling. This is a reenactment of the miracle of the snow. The story goes that in the 4th century, a wealthy Roman couple prayed to the Virgin Mary. On the night of August 4th, Mary told them to build a church where they would find fresh snow the next morning. The snow fell on Rome's Esquiline Hill, and that's where the couple, true to their word, built the basilica. The rose petal snowfall happens every year on August 5th. But the church offers the faithful much more than a miraculous origin story.
3: So we were inside and it was amazing. The atmosphere was great and I really liked it and enjoyed it, yeah.
1: It also houses the Salus Populi Romani icon. According to tradition, it was painted by St. Luke the Evangelist, the patron saint of painters. And if that weren't enough, it also houses the relic of the Holy Crib, the manger in which the baby Jesus was laid to rest the night he was born. It's for that reason that St. Mary Major is also called the Bethlehem of the West. The first Christmas night mass was celebrated here, and the popes have kept the tradition alive for centuries.
2: The latest addition to this basilica's storied history came just 1 year ago when Pope Francis was buried inside because of his love of this church. In fact, during his papacy, he visited St. Mary Major more than 120 times to pray before the Salus Populi Romani icon. He joined seven other popes who were also buried inside. In Rome, Brian Schumacher, EWTN News Nightly.
0: We thank you for watching tonight. Remember, you can follow us on social media, Facebook, X, YouTube, and Instagram at EWTN News Nightly. I'm Veronica Dudo. Good night and God bless.
4: Hi, this is Doug Keck inviting you to join me next time when our guest author is Robert McNamara. His work is The Personalism of Edith Stein, a synthesis of Thomism and phenomenology.
5: She was recognizing that all of her natural power, natural gifts, however wonderful they were, they couldn't bring about the good that she saw for people, and that it was sacrifice that actually was the thing that wrought these goods most powerfully.
4: That's Robert McNamara next time right here on Bookmark.
6: Majestic Queen of Heaven and Mistress of the Angels, you receive from God the power and command to crush the head of Satan. Therefore, we humbly beg of you, send forth the legions of heaven, that under your command they may seek out all evil spirits, engage them everywhere in battle, curb their pride, and hurl them back into the pit of hell. Who is like unto God? With firm confidence, we present ourselves before you, our most loving Mother, afflicted and troubled as we are, and we beg you to let us understand the love you have for us by granting this petition, if it be according to the will of God and profitable for our salvation. Good and tender Mother, you shall ever be our hope and the object

of our love. Mother of God, send forth the holy angels to defend us and drive far from us the cruel foe. Holy angels and archangels, defend and keep us.

Welcome to England and welcome to this Shrewsbury Diocese. We're here at Thornycroft Hall in the Cheshire countryside, which is today a centre of Opus Dei, who have welcomed us for the filming of this series. As we reflect upon the saints, and in particular upon St John Mary Vianney, as a saint for priests, a saint for parishes, and a saint for the new evangelisation. I had the privilege of accompanying the heart, the relic of the heart of St John Vianney on the pilgrimage through England. And I wanted us to begin very much in a parish church. We began in an urban parish church, which of course was the scene of St John Vianney's own life and ministry, an ordinary parish. And it was wonderful to be accompanied by the prayer and the intercession of so many through the days of that pilgrimage. It's a little like a hidden stream beneath the ground which wells up visibly in certain places. And so with the many thousands who are inspired to come to pray as individuals, as families, with one of the great saints in the history of the church, a saint who was a parish priest. And it was eventually to Shrewsbury, a historic English town, and to the cathedral of this diocese that the relic of St John Vianney was brought. And to all those who might know something of the story of that historic English town, it awakened the echoes of history. Because it was to the town of Shrewsbury 8 centuries ago that the relics of another saint, St. Winifred of Holywell, were brought to inspire prayer and pilgrimage among so many people. This event is recorded in the beautiful stained glass windows of the Cathedral of St. Winifred's Chapel. And it is, of course, famously, or perhaps infamously, retold in the Cadfael novels. St. Winifred, a young woman who heroically bore the marks of violence for her faithfulness, inspired a renewed faithfulness and perhaps a quiet heroism in a countless number

of pilgrims that passed through the medieval streets of Shrewsbury. Some historians have associated such pilgrimages with their economic benefits in bringing a flow of trade and visitors, yet this would represent a very one-dimensional vision of the Christian past. The reality was, I am sure, much deeper, much richer. The relics of the saints and their pilgrimages contributed to the spiritual growth of the Christian people. As recent historians have observed, everyday life in England for 1,000 years and in so many places were intertwined with the communion of the saints. In their feast days and in their prayerful concern for the practical realities of life, from everything from childbirth to manual labour. The pilgrimages to the shrines of the saints allowed a release temporarily from everyday tasks. People could step back from those everyday preoccupations and see the priorities of life anew, in the light of eternity, in the light of the example of the saints. The pilgrimage, which similarly led many hundreds of thousands to Ars, a tiny village in France of no more than 230 inhabitants, took place during St. John Mary Vianney's own lifetime. Many, like those pilgrims of centuries past, sought a new beginning in their Christian lives by the help of his priestly ministry and his shining example. Today, this pilgrimage, we might say, is reversed as the relic of the heart of the Curé of Ars goes out from Ars. It is his heart which points us to where our own hearts must surely be placed. Physical healings were recorded at Ars, but the real miracles were the conversion of hearts, not only in that once indifferent parish, but in those vast crowds for whom Christ the Lord felt such compassion in the gospel. Christ's compassion was thus extended to many in the heart of a priest who gave himself tirelessly for their salvation. Father Vianney eventually had to start his day at 1 o'clock each morning, when his lantern would promptly appear as he made his way to the church. Meanwhile, the crowds, harassed and dejected, were even at that hour ready and waiting to hear words of hope or kindly warning, and words of absolution and healing that only a priest can bring. It is the saints who enable us always to regain our bearings in this way, to see where the priorities of our own time should be placed. It is always with a certain wonder that I glimpse from an incoming aircraft the lights of our cities as you come in to land. The saints, we might say, are like those countless points of light seen from an aircraft window, allowing us to glimpse the goal and destination towards which we are now journeying. They reflect for us the one light of Jesus Christ,

so many human lives, times, and situations. In this way, they not only show us the goal, but more, they show us how to reach it. The Curé of Ars would himself reflect that not all the saints started well, but they all finished well. And however we may have started, we must all finish well. We must all of us, in the end, finish as saints. A meeting which is today celebrated and marked by a monument in the fields outside of the village of Ars tells the story of St. John Vianney on his way through the mist of a winter morning, being unable to find Ars, his parish, for the first time, and meeting a shepherd boy who showed him the way. He would famously reply to the shepherd boy in these words, "My young friend, you have shown me the way to Ars. I shall show you the way to heaven." From the first moment of his arrival in the parish, his clear supernatural aim was to help the people of Ars attain heaven, which is, as the Catechism says, the ultimate end and fulfillment of the deepest human longings, the state of supreme and definitive happiness, to be with Christ forever. To understand this hope is to understand both St. John Vianney's and indeed the whole church's mission. How beautiful, how great, the Curé of Ars would say, to know, to love, to serve God. We have nothing but that to do in this world. Anything we do apart from that is a waste of time. Like the century the Lord wished to appoint in his prophets, St. John Vianney would unhesitatingly warn of sin. Yet his formula for holiness was a remarkably simple and practical one. "Do only," he said, "what you can offer to God." In this, the Curé of Ars would tax his ingenuity, as Blessed John Paul II put it. He would tax his ingenuity to respond to his parishioners' spiritual, moral, and social needs. This was truly to be a new evangelization. His parish became what one author describes as a scene of battle, but one in which always at the center were the means of grace, the very source of grace. It struck me when the heart of St. John Vianney was placed in the chapel of the seminary at Oscott College in Birmingham, where another John Henry Newman, had preached his most celebrated sermon to the newly restored English hierarchy, that those two men, so different, not only in nationality, but in education and background, were united in a single mission. One, a towering intellectual, the other, a simple parish priest, but both united in truth and finally in holiness. Newman had looked forward when preaching in that chapel where the relic of the Curé of Ars would one day be venerated, to what he called a new springtime for the church

in this land. A second spring, he called it. The world grows old, he declared, but the church is ever young. The church is ever young in her saints. They are timeless. They never become old-fashioned. They continue to speak to our hearts. Yet they urge us on in the struggle in which the church is engaged until the end of time. The future, the world, the society now taking shape is always difficult to foresee. It would have been hard when I was a seminarian to foresee that Christians in England might one day face prosecution with legal sanctions in some situations for giving witness to their faith. Not under a Soviet dictatorship, as we might have anticipated, but in the gentle reign of Queen Elizabeth II. Many of us perhaps failed to see what profounder minds and deeper hearts did see. The insight of our Holy Father, Pope Benedict, like his blessed predecessor, John Paul II, who saw the emergence of what Pope Benedict has described as a dictatorship of relativism, threatening to obscure the unchanging truth about man's nature, his destiny, and his ultimate good. The eyes of the saints are those who so often see where this real struggle is to be found. What the Second Vatican Council would describe as a struggle continuing to the end of time, amid the joys and sorrows, the hopes and anguish of the people of our time. Heaven's answer to the upheavals of revolutionary France, to the destructive ideologies, the coming infidelity, as Newman called it, would be seen as much in the humble Curé of Ars as in the great and humble Oxford intellectual, Blessed John Henry Newman, two faithful priests. Each point us towards the real drama of our age, our lifetime, beneath the sometimes calm experiences of the surface. As when John Henry Newman spoke to seminarians in 1873 of what he called the coming infidelity, this was a theme he would often return to. And he said in words that I'm sure slightly astonished those seminarians, that I think the trials which lie before us are as such as would appall, make dizzy, such courageous hearts as Saint Athanasius and Saint Gregory, a darkness different in kind from any that has been before it. Yet in his perhaps most famous speech, or his more famous speech, receiving the cardinal's hat in 1879, Blessed John Henry would say emphatically, "This present ordeal, though different from any preceding it, will be overcome. I lament it deeply," he said, "because I foresee it may be the ruin of many souls, but I have no fear at all that it can really do aught serious harm to the Word of God, to our Almighty King, the Lion of the tribe of Judah, faithful and true, or to his Vicar on earth." The watchful, sometimes sleepless eyes of the Curé of Ars saw as much.

from his tiny rural village, and his calm voice speaks with evangelical simplicity and the same assurance of faith. With the name of Jesus, we shall overthrow the demons. We shall put them to flight, he declared. With this name, if they dare to attack us, our battles will be victories. This is the assurance which the saints give to us all. In St. Paul's phrase, they show us the truth of the words that the apostle himself needed to hear. My grace is sufficient for you, for my power is made perfect in weakness. I have no insight to make prophecies for the shape and the challenges of the future before us. Though each bishop is asked to adopt a motto and to do so with perhaps an eye to the future, to the mission before him, I took my motto from the 15th chapter of St. John's Gospel, where our Lord tells us, without me, you can do nothing. This was rendered as nihil sine Christo, meaning nothing without Christ. And this is the truth which all the saints have shown us. Without me, you can do nothing. It is the lesson we must learn on this earth every day, as St. John Vianney did, beginning kneeling before the tabernacle in silent prayer. We should consider those moments we have spent before the Blessed Sacrament, he said, as the happiest of our lives. We need to be convinced of this. A priest told me recently that he was quietly praying in the church when a lady came up to him and said, Father, I saw you were doing nothing. Well, we need to realise that we are doing something. In fact, the one indispensable thing. Ah, if we had the eyes of angels to see our Lord Jesus Christ, who is present on this altar, the curé of ours said to his parishioners, how we should love him. We should nevermore wish to part from him. We would wish always to remain at his feet. It would be a foretaste of heaven. All else would become insipid to us. The happiness of heaven, the curé of ours went as far as to say, was easy to acquire. The good God has furnished us with so many means to attain heaven. It is the Church, the Second Vatican Council reminded us, that the fullness of the means of salvation have been deposited. It is in her that by the grace of God we acquire holiness. Pope Benedict observed how in all his pastoral activity, the curé of ours created a virtuous circle from the altar to the confessional. He sought in every way, Pope Benedict observed, by his preaching and powers of persuasion, to help his parishioners to rediscover the meaning and beauty of the sacrament of penance, presenting it as an inherent demand of the Eucharistic presence. In this was to be found the path to holiness, the way to heaven, and he wanted all the people of ours to share it. His was truly and uncompromisingly a pastoral

approach. His was a knowledge, a close knowledge of his people. He knew exactly where they were and where they had drifted. And he knew clearly where he must now seek to lead them. He would one day happily refer to the parish cemetery as the sacred reliquary of the parish, the place where the earthly remains of the saints of his parish would be found. I wonder whether this perspective of eternity, the hope of heaven, the goal of holiness, which the Second Vatican Council reminded us is a universal call, is quite so clear in our pastoral planning as it was in the mind and heart of this pastor, truly after the heart of Christ. Strengthened by so many and such great means of salvation, the Second Vatican Council declared, all the faithful, whatever their condition or state, though each in his own way, are called by the Lord to the perfection of sanctity, by which the Father himself is perfect. We have no other goal on this earth, as Pope Benedict wanted to remind the children of Great Britain during his visit. There is something I very much want to say to you, the Holy Father said. I hope that among those who are listening to me today, there are some of the future saints of the 21st century. What God wants most of all for each one of you is that you should become holy. He loves you more than you could ever begin to imagine, and he wants the very best for you. And by far the best thing for you is to grow in holiness. May St. John Vianney, a saint for priests, a saint for parishes, a saint for the new evangelization, speak to our hearts and show us, like that shepherd boy, with all of the saints, the way to heaven. Amen. Thank you for being with me today, and I hope you will be able to join me next time for the final part of this series, when I have something to say to you which comes from the heart and speaks straight to the heart. God bless you.

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1: Tonight on Life on the Rock, we have John Edwards, part one. He'll give a reflection and much more.

0: Tonight on Life on the Rock, we have John Edwards, Executive Director of Just a Guy in the Pew. He runs a podcast and works with the John Paul II Healing Center. And he's going to be speaking to us about addiction, the road to recovery, and finding our identity with Christ.
1: This is the first of two shows we're doing with John. Now we're going to reflection with John Edwards.
2: Folks, despair and isolation and loneliness is a problem for so many men today. Guys are writing into our podcast all the time, into our ministry, and talking about how they feel like they're carrying all these burdens and that there's nobody that knows about it. They have no friends in their life. A lot of men find themselves in those places, but you don't have to stay there, right? We're meant for community. We're meant for accompaniment. And there's places that we're building all over the country where you could find that. Guys, you don't have to do it alone. The devil wants to convince you that your mistakes are who you are, that you are the worst thing you've ever done, and that's not the truth. Take it from somebody who was in that place for a very long time. God will meet you in those mistakes. He will meet you in your places of failure. He will bring you out of them. In fact, the things that you worry about, the things that keep you so occupied that maybe didn't go right in your life, they're just one sentence or one paragraph of a page of your life. God has the pen and He wants to help you write the rest of the book of your life, but you have to believe that He can do that. It takes surrender. It takes letting go of the steering wheel of your life. Maybe you've been white knuckling it for so long, opening up to other people and trusting that God is who He says He is and you are who He says you are. Folks, God loves you. He wants you to be one with Him. He wants you to know you're beloved. All you have to do is give Him a chance to tell you.
0: Well, John, welcome to Life on the Rock.
2: Thank you. It's great to be with you again.
0: Yeah, you've been on Life on the Rock probably a couple years ago.
2: Yeah, it's been a while. I had hair then, so, so it's definitely been a minute.
0: You're the executive director of Pew Ministries, or Just the Guy in the Pew, mm-hmm. And you've been running a podcast, and you're also at the John Paul II Healing Center. Mm-hmm. But you speak a lot on men's issues, I think in particular, just addictions of... Mm-hmm. Maybe drinking, alcohol, pornography, a lot of things that I think suffocate men. But you've recently written a new book called Power Made Perfect, which is, I think, a great breakdown of addiction and how to recover, you know, and those tools we need, but also the grace we need a lot. And that's so important. But just for our viewers, what is your own story? How did you get involved?
2: Yeah, so... Gosh, that's a good question. I had a 17-year addiction to cocaine for a lot of my life. It started when I went to college. I was born and raised in Memphis, still there. I was Baptist till I was 18, loved my faith, was very involved in it, and just really had aspired to be a youth minister or some sort of man in ministry as a young man. And my youth group kind of all went off to college and was left without another group to really be a part of. In the Baptist church I was in at the time, they had a

0: a strong young part of the church and older, so there was a gap in between. So I went to college, got in a fraternity. I had a lot of father wounds and inadequacy wounds, a lot of the main wounds a lot of men have. And they led me to seek affirmation in other in other places, and in that case, in the wrong place. And I got involved in a fraternity, and just a lot of drugs and alcohol, pornography, promiscuity, all of that stuff. And it followed me for 17 years, being an outside sales guy. I was the number one salesman in a company. I married a wonderful Catholic woman, my wife Angela, but she didn't know. I kept all those things hidden until I was arrested on Holy Thursday in 2016, picking up cocaine. And so my life came to a halt in that jail cell there. I hit my knees and asked the Lord for forgiveness and a second chance, something I had not done in a long time, was to pray to Him and just really ask Him to give me a second chance with my family, and if it wasn't His will, to then give them someone better than me. And so the Lord gave me that chance to be different. My wife stayed with me, not because of me, but because of the vows she made to God in the church that day. And after that, I had a priest take me under his wing. I started taking the faith seriously, and the Lord called me into ministry not long after that, and that's what I've been doing since.
1: Yeah, I guess there's a realization there of what was probably longing in your heart, and you know, just the road. But one thing you said that kind of caught my attention just now, and I think this happens to a lot of men. You go off to college, and maybe in your own observation, everybody's drinking, smoking, whatever, doing dope kind of thing. But a lot of times we feel like we're isolated in ourselves, but yet we're in a huge crowd of other people that are kind of going the same way of whatever it is. And I always think that's kind of interesting, because it's like, it's just kind of this accepted thing. And would you say, probably in your own maybe experience, seeing just even the other young men, was there a wound there of some sort?
0: Yeah, I think at that point in life, everybody's trying to figure out who they are, but project who they think they already are, right? So I don't even really know myself. And we all want, and this is the same thing in our men's groups we talk about all the time around the country, is people want three things summed up into one. I want to be seen, loved, and heard. I want to be known, right? That's the desire of all of our hearts. And so a lot of times we put on these facades and these masks, and we become whoever anybody wants us to be in order to fit in. And what that really shows us is that we're not comfortable with who we are. And it's because we're never rooted, a lot of us aren't really rooted in our true identity as beloved sons or beloved daughters in the case of women. And so we're always seeking to fill this identity, and we're grasping, and we have misconceptions of what we're supposed to be. And so we seek this, and it really goes back to the theme of the book, Power Made Perfect. That's a quote back to St. Paul in 2 Corinthians 12:9, where he's, you know, just gotten through lamenting over all the things that he's been through. You know, I've been rolled down a hill, snake bit, shipwrecked, all these things. And he talks about the thorn being put in his side three times, and he asked the Lord to remove it. And the Lord says, no, my grace is sufficient for you, for my power is made perfect in weakness. And, you know, I think everybody's familiar with the story of the garden. And okay, original sin came in the world, everything's been horrible since then, you know, for the most part, is what people would say. And we don't really realize that there was something that we lost in that. We don't personalize it. And it's that power, it's that original divinity, that friendship with God that we had that was lost in the fall. And so what I've noticed in myself, and certainly in others, is that we're searching for something. And I think that not knowing what that is and shoving square pegs in round holes leads us to try to be what we could be for anybody, and be willing to be anything, to be liked, loved, and wanted.
1: And I thought you had a very good quote in here. And I think it ties into the identity aspect of even just our relationship with God. Is that, and I thought it was, it's a very just simple phrase, but just to think about it, and the second I read it, I was like, ooh, there's so much there. And it's just, and you just had written that God doesn't just want us to free us from sin. He wants healing for our wounded hearts. That He wants healing for us, you know, who are so broken. And the reason why I think that's so true is because, again, we know right and wrong. Sure. Most people know that. Even you can commit wrong and know that it's wrong, but it, for whatever reason, you're just going to do it. But there's a kind of this aspect that we have to allow our humanity, you know, to be accepted. Because ultimately, you know, God, He became one of us to save us. And I think, too, a lot of times I think

0: is just our humanity scares us.
1: Yeah.
0: Because it's like, I know what I'm supposed to be, but this is the reality of who I am.
1: Sure.
0: And whether I can share that with other people or not, that's a very difficult thing to admit and acknowledge.
1: Yeah, and St. Paul even says this, in my opinion, the second greatest evangelist ever lived, find Christ himself in Romans 7. He says, I do not do the good I want, I do the evil I do not want. Yeah. He's telling you, I know what I'm supposed to do, I'm supposed to be bringing other people to Jesus, I'm supposed to be living this way, but I keep doing things I don't want to do. And that should give us all great hope, not at his misfortunes of struggling, but that, look, it's a human condition. We all have a proclivity to sin, right? It's part of original sin. But the call for Christ is to rise above that through his power, not our own, and surrendering to him. And, you know, we're so willing as humans to try everything else. Oh, it can't be the whole Jesus thing, right? That's too corny and too easy. But no, like, maybe it's this. Maybe it's a job. Maybe it's that next plaque on the wall. Maybe it's that next attaboy from my boss, or that zero in my bank account, or that second house. And men in particular, we grasp for those things and we continue to shove them in that hole in our heart. And then we continue to be disappointed because nothing ever fills us the way that Christ can.
0: Yeah, and I think too, you know, addiction can take so many different forms. And a lot of times we think of maybe drugs or sex or something like that.
1: Yeah.
0: But even something like work.
1: Sure.
0: But some men are just so caught up in their work that they have no time for their family or anybody else. And it's just kind of, they're in a different place.
1: Yeah.
0: You know, and it looks like a good there. And maybe to a certain extent it is. But then at the other side, you go, ooh, there's something not right. There's a disconnect on so many levels.
1: Yeah. And that's the thing. You know, when you go back to the beginning, when God shows up in the garden and he starts to dole out consequences, right? And so he looks at Adam and he says, like, you will now toil by the sweat of your brow. What once was gift will now be hard, right? For you will work and toil for your bread. And I think most men can finish that sentence and it's never good enough, right? It's never good enough. And that's the great wound for men, is this wound of inadequacy.
0: Yeah.
1: Is no matter what, I'm not a good enough father, I'm not a good enough husband, I'm not a good enough, you know, employee, friend, whatever it is. And so, when we've been told our whole life as men, you are what you can provide, you are what you can show for your work, when we've seemed to fail at so many other things in life or we don't feel good enough, then what's the easiest thing to throw yourself back into is work. Because there's tangible things. If I hit this number, I get this bonus. If I hit this number, I get this plaque or I get a promotion. And so there's a sense of achievement and raising up. But at what cost? Oftentimes at the cost of our family and our relationships. It's very hard to throw yourselves completely into multiple things.
0: Yeah.
1: And so we have to have a true and right relationship with work in that cooperation with God and through his grace and putting things in the right place, or we're going to continue to seek power in things that we're not ever meant to find it in.
0: Yeah. Well, we have to go to a break, but whenever we come back, let's get more into this.
1: All right. Thank you.

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1: John, we've been talking about addictions and other just men's problems. But one of the chapters that really kind of struck me is the idea that there's an illusion towards control, that we kind of think we're in control, but really not. Can you kind of explain that?
2: Yeah. So when we are grasping for power in our own life, what we think is going to make us feel whole and make us, you know, fill the hole in our heart we've been talking about, we tend to become self-reliant, and that becomes unholy self-reliance, right? I'm not going to depend on God. I'm going to depend on myself.
1: I got this.
2: Yeah, I got to do everything, and it breeds a sense of control, right? That I'm in control of everything, or I've got to be in control of everything. And the truth is, you're in control of nothing. Mm-hmm. If you think you are, then stop breathing for the next hour.
1: Yeah.
2: You can't, because God wants you to breathe. You'll breathe. So the problem is, men think there's got to be a solution to this. I have to do it on my own. I have to figure this out. And this is what the devil wanted us to think, right? See, even God removed you from the garden. He removed you from paradise. He's not the good father. You're not a loved son the way that he claims you are. This is what the devil's tried to do throughout history, is to break these identities that should be coming together as father and son. And so what happens is, we think that we have to do everything ourselves. And so we grasp for control and we leave God behind. And that's where we find ourselves in these positions of no, I'm in control of everything. We can't figure it out. We can't fix it. And ultimately, if God's grace and mercy is there for us, and we realize it in our life, it's always there for us, then we come to realize that what we have to do is surrender, not try to control anymore.
1: Yeah. And I think a big aspect, and I too learned this even whenever I was in college, not that my life was just perfect, and it wasn't. You know, I had a lot of struggles. But one of the things that I found was that just in my early years of college, it was like I never prayed. You know, I never asked God. You know, I was religious in the sense that I grew up Catholic, and I always, you know, did things by the book, so to speak. But there wasn't this real connection there of really understanding even my Catholic identity, or even just even on a broader sense, my Christian identity. Mm-hmm. And for me, that was a huge wake-up call to realize that how much strength we derive when we do turn to God, rather than living this life that God doesn't exist, and I just never think about Him or pray about Him. Religion's just this thing off to the side that, you know, I do, but it's whatever kind of thing. And I think that's a big part of reclaiming that identity. And so I think a big part too, how did you come to faith?
2: Yeah, I mean, well, you know, my wife was Catholic. She said the man that she was going to marry is going to be Catholic, so I thought I was a man for the job, and went right to the nearest, back then, RCIA class, and signed right up, but never took it seriously. But it was in that jail cell. It was after, you know, I knew at 2 a.m. when I was sitting on the couch with 3 kids under 6 and a wife that had been in bed hours before doing drugs and drinking to deal with my problems, that it wasn't healthy. It wasn't good for me. But the problem was, I wasn't willing to become vulnerably honest about it. I wasn't willing to say, I have a problem and I have to stop. So God setting me in that jail cell on that Holy Thursday and coming out on Good Friday, meeting me in that jail cell and showing me that the only time in my life I'd ever been really joyful was in my younger years evangelizing. And as a young Baptist, he's like, you can have that again, but you've got to give your life back to me. And so I did in that jail cell. The two most powerful words I've ever said are, I surrender. And I meant it, even though I didn't know what it was going to mean, how it was going to mean. But letting go of that control, it was like I could breathe again in my life.
1: Yeah.
2: Because you're so busy trying to spin all these plates and keep everything in the air because it's all up to you, that you just, it's like you hadn't even breathed in years. And then when you finally let it go and say, you know what, I'm tired of this. Like, I'm tired of fighting this illusion. I don't want this anymore. And God is, it's almost like He's staying there going, finally. Like, I'm ready to help you. I've been ready to help you, but you wouldn't let me. And now you're ready to let me help you. And so when you do that, you come to this realization that God isn't some angry police officer in the sky somewhere waiting for you to die so He can send you to hell.
1: Right?
2: He's a loving Father that's just been, because of free will, and our, you know, there's no love without free will. So He waits on us to look back at Him, to understand His love, and to let Him be what He wants to be for us.
1: Yeah.
2: And for me, that's

when I started coming back to the faith, I had a priest take me under his wing. Obviously, the great example of my wife staying when she could have left. There's two heroes in the story. I'm not one of them. It's Jesus and my wife. Mm-hmm. But that's what really brought me to the faith. And I realized that I had to fill all these holes that I had

0: And you know, my, you know what I lost. But you know, I think the reality though is that when a person does say, I'm going to turn away from this, usually there's a big cheerleading crowd to lead that person back to good. Because we know what we are called to be. And how beautiful that is when that happens, the prodigal son. You know, there's a re the father rejoices when we turn back to him. He's longing for that. And I think that's so beautiful that our faith teaches, but how easy, because we get caught up in ourselves, you know, of, and again, I think it goes back to the original fall, but just, I have to be in control. I have to be the one really behind the wheel driving this ship. But we drive it into the ground and it sinks, that it's just a
1: That's right.
0: disaster.
1: Yeah, it's the lies of the enemy, right? Ever since the beginning, and he's not original. He runs the same plays. He wants to separate us from God by convincing us that God isn't who he says he is, and we don't mean to him what he says we mean to him. That's the one thing he tries to do in his life all the time. It's the only way he can really hurt God is by hurting the people that God loves. And so his whole mission is that, but Jesus' mission wasn't just to come and to die on the cross and be resurrected. He had a mission of healing and restoration for all of us. That's his mission that continues today. Isaiah 61 is one of my favorite scriptures, you know, and it's a prophecy about Christ. And he says, the Spirit of the Lord God is upon me. He's anointed me, right? To bring tidings to those that have been in mourning, to free those who were bound, to set free the prisoners, you know, to comfort all who mourn, and to build oaks of righteousness so that they may bring glory to the Lord. And that's the true mission, and that's what God wants to do in every one of our hearts, in our lives, is to bring us to healing and restoration.
0: And I think too, just thinking about just the sacrament of healing, particularly reconciliation, penance. And again, there's a vulnerability there too, because we have to open ourselves sometimes to a stranger, a priest, you know? And you know, a lot of times, they probably heard everything, you know, under the sun, you know. But again, there's a real act of humility there, and that obedience that, you know, we are called to confess our sins to one another, particularly to a priest. And I think, but there's a lot of healing in that. When we make a true confession, and can you explain the power of that?
1: I mean, one of the greatest turns in my life was a priest that saw me crying in the church one day. Father James Martel was the pastor of my church. He's in the book a lot and is a grandfather to my kids basically now, and a father to me. He saw me crying, called me to the confessional, and I went in there to beat myself up. It's basically like I said, okay, here, Father, here's a baseball bat. Please beat me because I deserve it. And he wouldn't. Every time I would, you don't understand, Father. You don't know what I've done. You don't know how I've lied to my wife and all these things I've done and how terrible of a father I've been. And he kept looking at me saying, you're not going to be that man anymore when you walk out of here. You're going to admit this to God, to Christ, who in persona Christi, I'm sitting here as Christ right now. You're admitting these things to me. And he's going to forgive you through his power and his grace and his mercy. And so this whole confession, I just felt myself giving in to the mercy of God, even though I didn't deserve it. And I certainly didn't feel like I did. I kept giving in because of the way that Jesus loved me through Father Martel in that moment. And then he took me under his wing and said, you're going to go to regular confession. You're going to become a lector. You're going to come to daily mass. And it was that mercy that continued to pour out, but also my understanding that when I left there, it wasn't a cheap car wash to make me feel better. It was actually, I had made an agreement that I would try to do my best to sin no more in that way. Doesn't mean I wouldn't fall again. And if I did, then the confessional is there. That mercy is still there. But what it meant is I'm going to make an agreement to amend my life, to say I'm going to do everything in my power not to do this again. And that's impossible on our own, right? Trying to control and trying to, I could do this. No, you can't. But with God's grace, you know, you can do all things through Christ who strengthens you.
0: Well, John, we've run out of time.
1: Yeah.
0: But this is also our first of second shows we're going to be doing with you. So thank you for being on Life on the Rock.
1: Thank you.
0: It was good to see and talk to John again, really about bringing a lot of these issues to light. What were some of the things that struck you about the conversation?
2: Certainly the emphasis on honesty, you know, getting real. But you know what, two things really struck me from your interview, this first show, was one, that he hadn't prayed, right? 17 years in addiction and never really prayed. In the jail cell, he started to pray. And I think that is so key, that the importance of prayer and how we have to turn to God and just say these

0: prayers. We have a lot of them yeah. as Catholics, oh, yeah. we have a lot of prayers we can say. It's just absolutely vital. We need grace to change our life. The other thing that I liked in this story too was that his wife stayed in the marriage because of the vows she made before God. I think, you know, nobody needs to suffer, is called to suffer abuse or physical violence, anything like that. I'm not talking about that, but she had made this commitment and vows in marriage that can carry us through tough times. You know, it's not that we wake up every day and just decide, okay, I'm going to stay in this. That's part of it. But I've made a vow because I need that to strengthen me when the times are hard. Difficult. Yeah. So I like those 2 points.
1: That's a great act of love, too, because you're really kind of sharing in that cross with your spouse.
0: Yeah.
1: And working with each other and loving each other in, a more profound way. So.
0: Yeah. And God can draw such great fruit from our struggles and trials. You know, John has done that with, you know, using this big, you know, developing this ministry and really asking the Lord, where does he want him to take it? And to honestly look at what is his gifts and talents. I mean, there's so many people out there doing talks in ministry and he really searched it for, you know, he asked God to help him search his own heart, his own gifts, and what did he want him to do? So we'd also like to ask you for donations to keep us between the light and electric bill, so to speak, the gas and electric. And you know, EWTN is developing digital platforms. It's trying to develop digital content to distribute. It's covering different church events, papal events. And we need financial support. So we ask you to be generous in supporting the network and certainly to always pray for us. We need that grace of God working in our hearts. And so I'll send you to that vineyard with a blessing. May our Heavenly Father shine his face upon you. May he give you his peace. May he fill your heart with every good gift and grace and strengthen you for mission. May God bless you, the Father and the Son and the Holy Spirit. We'll see you next week on Life on the Rock.

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1: The torchbearer of Christ, God's faithful hound, and founder of the Order of Preachers, came from noble beginnings to lead a humble life of teaching and service. 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
0: The Knights of Columbus 144th Supreme Convention from Denver, Colorado continues. 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

0: Divine Mercy program has covered a wide range of topics because God's divine mercy is unfathomable. It's infinite. And so we have an infinite amount of topics to cover on a show like this. And I think that's what draws so many viewers, is there's something for everybody in a different element or different way of God's infinite mercy.
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2: In the morning, God's presence enveloped me in a special way. As I saw the immeasurable greatness of God, and at the same time, His great humility towards His creatures, then I heard Jesus speak these words.
3: In the Old Covenant, I sent prophets wielding thunderbolts to my people. Today, I am sending you with my mercy to the people of the whole world. I do not want to punish aching mankind, but I desire to heal it, pressing it to my merciful heart. I use punishment when they themselves force me to do so. My hand is reluctant to take hold of the sword of justice. Before the day of justice, I am sending the day of mercy.
2: After hearing these words, I started to say my chaplet of divine mercy, and after I finished it, the Lord spoke to me, saying,
3: Oh, what great graces I will grant to souls who say this chaplet. The very depths of my tender mercy are stirred for the sake of those who say the chaplet. Write down these words, my daughter. Speak to the whole world about my mercy. Let all mankind recognize my unfathomable mercy. It is a sign for the end times. After it will come the day of justice. While there is still time, let them have recourse to the fount of my mercy.

Hi, this is Dr. Anthony Rizzi from the Institute for Advanced Physics, here to talk to you about Faith Matters. And today I want to talk about prayer and the need, as everyone probably realized listening, that we need to make time for prayer. But there's two types of prayers that I think we don't think about very much, and that is the prayer to ask for growth in truth and the prayer of praise. And the prayer of ask for growth in truth is to listen to people that know more than us, despite the fact that it makes us uncomfortable and it makes us squirm. In fact, look for that. Ask for the grace in prayer to look for that, as the wise men did. They left their comfort zones to seek and hear what they did not know that they would hear, but they knew that it would upset their comfort zone. And that's when you're growing, is when you're leaving what you already think. And he's infinitely bigger than us, so we need to seek that infinitely bigger. And it's going to be comfortable once we fit it in, but fitting it in is going to be a growth job, and we have to ask for that in prayer, and we have to spend the time to pray. And then we also have to praise him for who he is and his greatness for who he is, and we often forget to do that. And we just need to make time for that, and it should be a continual thing throughout the day that we're asking for help as we're trying to grow each moment closer to him and growing in that truth that he brings us through people around us especially. St. Francis de Sales says that, you know, if you're busy, pray more, because you need that grace. And it's not like necessarily an interruption prayer, but it can be a continual prayer. And you can't leave that time aside for prayer, but you also can do it as an integrated part of the whole day. So thank you for listening. This has been Faith Matters.

let's say a little tiny prayer, okay, right now. Lord God, teach us how to pray. Teach us that every sigh that comes from our heart in times of desperation and anxiety and frustration reaches up to Thee as a cry for help. Teach us that every desire before we are aware of it, that every word we form and speak, You are aware of before we know it. Teach us how to trust. That though we seek and search and knock, let us be so humble of heart that we are confident, trusting, and joyful over whatever You give us, knowing You alone know what's best for us. I ask this in the name of Jesus and through the intercession of Mary, His Holy Mother. Amen.

The year 325 AD. 12 years after uniting the Roman Empire under Christianity, the Emperor Constantine faces a new challenge from the East. An Egyptian priest named Arius of Alexandria teaches that God the Father is the one and only God, and that Jesus Christ isn't God. Arius proclaims that Jesus was the man who became God. These heretical ideas amaze throngs of people throughout the empire. To address the challenge posed by the Arian heresy once and for all, Constantine convenes the First Ecumenical Council of Nicaea. Debates are long and tempers run high. Eventually, the Catholic bishops provide the decisive argument that defeats Arianism. The council declares that Jesus Christ is the savior of the world, and therefore he has to be God, since only God can save the world.

0: And the starting point of all of this is spending time in relationship with God, right? Prayer. The more time we spend with God, the more that we can hear clearly what he's calling us to, and maybe the doors he's closing, that sometimes those doors lead us in the direction of where he's calling us to. And even though I want to be careful about how I give advice with regards to young men, I want them to be discerning, and I want them to be patient with those nudges from the Holy Spirit. At the same time, I do believe that there's a great fruit that can be born by having men that are, you know, more in the sort of ascendant parts of their life, beginning family, beginning career. A permanent deacon should not be ordained before he's 35, which means that in a lot of dioceses, the program can be up to 7 years. That means you could technically get into a diaconate, permanent diaconate formation program in your late 20s. But the statistics in the U.S. don't reflect anywhere near that. In fact, only about 5%, less than 5% of permanent deacons in the country are younger than 50. And most of them are much older than that. But at the same time, I find it hard to imagine that the Holy Spirit isn't calling men in those younger moments to at least consider this. And so I want to encourage the inquiry without saying, hey, you know, yeah, run after this thing, because it is a question of discernment. And it's also important that the formation teams help you discern that process. But I've been hearing a lot lately from younger men who are very interested in this. And I think that the Holy Spirit may be up to something in that regard.
1: For more information on the priesthood or

0: من أجل البابا الأساقفة والآباء كي يشاع من خلالهم وجه يسوع الإنسان الإله بكل ما
1: For the admirers of Christ, that they may find the strength and will to

A solemnity is a feast day of the highest order, given great prominence on the liturgical calendar, and celebrated with a high level of ceremony and formality. A solemnity may be on the universal church calendar, or on a local or religious calendar, and celebrated within a given geographic region or religious order.

Iska Merlo, and it is an absolute pleasure to be accompanying you with the English language commentary texts and translations for this special meeting. So you can see all of the people who have lined the streets waiting to greet him. A young boy was just shouting, "Pope Leo, it's my birthday today, it's my birthday today." And Pope Leo wished him a happy birthday. So the Pope left the Vatican heliport at around 8 o'clock this morning. And he landed half an hour later at the Migagelli Sports Field here in Santa Maria degli Angeli in Assisi. There he was welcomed by Archbishop Felice Acrocca, who is the Archbishop, Bishop of Assisi. Along with him was the Undersecretary to the Presidency of the Council of Ministers, Alfredo Mantovano, President of the Umbria region, Stefania Proietti, the Vice Prefect of Perugia, Maura Perrotta, the Mayor of Assisi, Walter Soppini, and the President of the Province of Perugia, Massimiliano Presciutti. So the young people have, who the Pope is going to be meeting just very shortly, have been gathered in Assisi since the 3rd of August for 4 days of prayer, workshops, testimonies and fraternity, all inspired by Saint Francis. And their meeting takes place during the 8th centenary of his death, and in one of the places most closely associated with the beginnings of the Franciscan movement.

Behind us is the great Basilica of Santa Maria de Angeli, and at its heart is the small chapel of the Porzuncola, restored by Saint Francis and cherished as the cradle of the Franciscan family. It was here that Francis discerned his evangelical vocation, founded the Order of Friars Minor, and gathered the early friars in fraternity. And nearby is the place of

Prati di Milano.

So the encounter that will be taking place shortly will give the young participants an opportunity to speak directly with Pope Leo, who will be answering 3 questions. Of course, I will be providing translation both of the questions and of the Pope's answers that will follow. After the dialogue, the Holy Father will enter the convent cloister to greet the bishops, the representatives of Franciscan orders, and members of the National Committee marking the 8th centenary of the death of Saint Francis of Assisi. So many people have lined the streets of Assisi to greet Pope Leo this morning. Each one is, of course, trying to share something with him. And the Pope is really taking his time to greet as many people as possible. As you will be able to hear, people are listing countries. They are, you know, greeting Pope on behalf of people from their countries. We heard Croatia, we heard Ecuador, but there are so many more represented here. And he is now making his way up into the Basilica. And the Pope is now greeting some of the representatives, some of the members, the people of the Basilica.

0: Santità, con profonda gioia e sincera gratitudine, le porgiamo il nostro più cordiale benvenuto alla Porziuncola.
1: We welcome you to the Porziuncola, this small and sacred area which St. Francis loved and which he chose to leave to his brothers as a memory. And of where the Franciscan charism started. We welcome you to this sanctuary. In the name of all the Franciscan families, I express the commotion and the honor in welcoming you in this blessed land where the gospel continues to resound in simplicity and fraternity. And in peace. Your presence among us has a particularly strong meaning in this year dedicated to the anniversary of the death of St. Francis. Thousands of people from all around Europe have gathered in the Porziuncola to share a journey of fraternity. Young people have been moved by testimonies about peace, beauty, economy, identity, always trying to be a part of what, be a part of everything around them and not just remain passive. Saint Francis has taught us real universal fraternity. Here at the Porziuncola, Saint Francis understood his vocation. Here he welcomed the first brothers. He consecrated life to the Lord. Segno della misericordia senza confini di Dio. Oggi questa stessa grazia. Today this same grace continues to attract pilgrims from all parts of the world. Here, on the 3rd of October 1226, Pope Francis, Saint Francis.
0: La ringraziamo per aver accolto il nostro invito e aver voluto incontrare questi giovani.
1: Life and welcome death. Thank you for being here and agreeing to speak to some of these young people who will now ask you some questions. They will listen to your answers to become witnesses of the gospel that so long ago fascinated Saint Francis.

0: Santo Padre, dobro jutro. Mi chiamo Carolina, vengo dalla Croazia, dalla parrocchia e basilica di San Antonio di Padua in Zagreb.
1: Holy Father, my name is Carolina.
0: Santo Padre.
1: I come from Zagreb in Croatia.
0: Siamo cresciuti nelle parrocchie francescane.
1: Holy Father, we have grown up in Franciscan parishes.
0: Imparando da San Francesco.
1: Accompanied by the friars, learning from St. Francis that the gospel is proclaimed above all through the witness of our lives, through joy, simplicity, fraternity, and closeness to every person. Thanks to this experience, we have discovered a living faith that does not remain confined within our churches, but finds expression in service, welcome, and hope for others. Today, however, we live in a rapidly changing world where many young people struggle to find points of reference, to build authentic relationships, and open their hearts to God. We too want to be credible witnesses to the gospel wherever we live, study, and work, and to bring the light of Christ with the simplicity and fraternal spirit of St. Francis. Holy Father, what advice would you give to us young people who have grown up in the Franciscan spiritual tradition, so that we may remain true disciples of Christ and bring hope to our peers without losing the joy of the gospel, the simplicity of heart, and that closeness to others which gives Christian witness its credibility?
2: Grazie Carolina per questa domanda. E innanzitutto buongiorno a tutti voi. Un saluto anche.
1: Thank you Carolina for your question and first of all good morning to you all.
2: Che ci accompagnano anche credo con gli schermi.
1: Hello also to the young people who are in the Basilica who I think are joining us by watch, following through screens. I'm really very pleased to be here with you. I think that, Carolina, thank you for your question. I think that everyone listening sensed that your question already contained part of the answer. You yourself have borne witness to that spirit of simplicity, fraternity and closeness, which has won your heart and enabled you to grow in faith within a community that remains open to everyone. Your experience comes from a part of Europe that only 30 years ago was marked by war and the dangerous intertwining of religious identity and nationalism. Yet for centuries, the Franciscans have fostered dialogue and encouraged peaceful coexistence among Catholics, Orthodox, and Muslims. Today, remaining faithful to this tradition of closeness means swimming against the current. It means purifying memory and cultivating reconciliation.
2: Ai cristiani sarà sempre più chiesto di diventare operatori di pace all'interno di società.
1: Increasingly, Christians will be called to become artisans of peace within societies that are tempted to place religion at the service of competing identities. Being witnesses to Christ, therefore, is both captivating and demanding. It enlarges our minds and hearts, freeing us from artificial boundaries, from the fears created by misinformation and from walls built by prejudice.
2: Sottrarsi alla cultura della potenza e costruire la civiltà dell'amore non è subito compreso.
1: Rejecting the culture of power and building a civilization of love are choices that are not immediately understood or accepted. St. Francis, however, teaches that radicalism of the gospel is the very opposite of fundamentalism. It does not make us blind or violent. Instead, it makes us aware, attentive, and always eager to follow Jesus, and therefore humble and welcoming towards everyone. It is not an easy path, but it brings much joy.
2: Provate ora a immaginare per un momento il luogo dove ci troviamo, ma 8 secoli fa.
1: Now try to imagine this very place 8 centuries ago. Here in the open countryside, hundreds of young friars from all over Europe had gathered around Francis. Picture them as the sources describe them. Company by company, here 40, there 100, and there 80 together, all employed in speaking of God, in prayers, in tears, and in exercises of charity, behaving themselves with so great silence and with such sobriety that no clamor was heard there.
2: Quel silenzio è il contrario della guerra, con le sue violenze.
1: That silence stands in stark contrast to war, with its violence, clamor, and cruelty. The simple mats on which those friars slept speak to us of peace, just like

0: in his light, to reflect on life itself, in all its beauty, mystery, and seriousness. Bear witness to this way of life wherever you are, especially at a time when technology is making us less accustomed to meeting one another face to face, in person. Saint Francis understood that embracing poverty enables us to draw near to those who are far away, to foster encounters, and to exchange our gifts. In this way, he grasped that the gospel cannot be separated from the choices made by Jesus Christ, who became poor that we might become rich. The gospel is Jesus' own life, his journey, and his unwavering trust in his Father. Whenever we gather in his name, he is present in our midst, and our hearts are filled with a joy that is free and genuine. More than words, it is this joy that evangelizes, and it cannot be hidden. Thank you.
1: Santo Padre, mi chiamo Giovanni, ho 27 anni e vengo da Bologna. Noi giovani viviamo immersi in un mondo dove...
0: Holy Father, my name is Giovanni, I'm 27 years old and I come from Bologna. Holy Father, we young people live in a culture dominated by the temporary, where the prospect of making a lifelong commitment fills us with fear. Yet God, in his unique and loving way, continually speaks to us and calls us to follow him, promising us life and joy, while gradually revealing our vocation. My question is this: how can we say a full and courageous yes to him without putting our hand to the plow and looking back? By dwelling too much on the hardships and sacrifices that the journey may entail. What helped you most in your own vocational journey?
2: Grazie Giovanni per questa domanda, direi coraggiosa, piena del desiderio per ciò che non passa. Siamo portati oggi a parlare negativamente del provvisorio. Una volta era invece la chiesa.
0: Thank you, Giovanni, for this courageous question. It expresses a longing for what endures. Today we tend to speak negatively about what is temporary. Yet there was a time when it was the Church herself who constantly taught people to appreciate the meaning of the temporary. For this world is passing away. Time hastens on. Earthly realities are fleeting. God alone remains, because he is eternal. We must therefore ask ourselves what has changed. Otherwise, we risk becoming people who simply long for the past, while failing to face the present or take responsibility for the future. Almost everywhere in the world, the stability that once characterized traditional societies is disappearing. Entire generations could once live their whole lives with very little change around them. Society was highly structured, and much of life seemed already mapped out. In that context, the Church encouraged people not to settle for a destiny that appeared already written, but to discover the eternal significance of every action. Today, by contrast, an often confused understanding of freedom leads us to believe that nothing in life is ever truly decided, because the world around us changes so rapidly, and we ourselves are constantly changing as well.
2: E cambiamo parecchio anche noi. Con ciò però aumentano anche la paura e la possibilità.
0: Yet this illusion only increases our fears and makes it easier to lose our way. In such a context, the courage to make a definitive choice may well be the most revolutionary act of all. Choosing forever does not imprison us within a cage.

0: È un esodo, una strada da scoprire, un cammino che Dio percorre con noi.
1: Rather, it opens us to a greater dynamism. To love is an exodus. It is a path to be discovered, a journey that God Himself walks with us. This is the meaning of every vocation. Sacred Scripture continually invites us to live in this way. Like those who are called to rise, to set out on the journey of their own history, and to receive from the Lord both its direction and meaning, so as to love according to His plan. Here we see the inseparable bond between faith, trust, and faithfulness. Faith unmasks the illusion that our problems can be solved by running away, or abandoning our commitments, or taking a few steps along ever-changing roads without ever truly arriving anywhere. We may multiply our experiences, our acquaintances, and our possessions, yet remain in exactly the same place. The human cost is immense, and the inner emptiness that follows is profound. All too often, people end up using others and being used in turn. Forever, then, is a grace which God Himself enables us to respond to through our own fidelity, so that we may attain the fullness of life.
0: Fin dall'adolescenza è importante perciò imparare a conoscersi, decidersi e giocarsi.
1: For this reason, from adolescence onwards, it is important to learn to know ourselves, to make decisions, and to stake our lives on them. In other words, to respond to the Lord who calls us.
0: È un'avventura in cui nessuno deve sentirsi solo.
1: Nor in adulthood should we stop being faithful to the commitments we have already made and to those still to come. It is an adventure in which no one should ever feel alone, and one that, like faith itself, lasts until our final breath. Looking back on my own life, I can say that the Lord has never left me alone. He has always accompanied me, often by placing people beside me with whom I could share the journey. As a priest, as a member of the Augustinian community, and as a missionary, I found a light that has guided me to this very day and to the moment when I had to say yes to an altogether unique calling, that of being Pope.
0: Nell'adesione al progetto unico che Dio manifesta per ciascuno di noi, la chiamata fondamentale.
1: In embracing the unique plan that God has prepared for each of us, we discover that the deepest vocation written in every human heart is a call to communion. We hear that call not only once, but every day. Sin obscures this truth by introducing mistrust, rivalry, and suspicion into our most fundamental relationships. Thanks to God, however, every vocation is also a journey of redemption and healing. Jesus' invitation to follow Him reveals our own dignity and teaches us to honor the dignity of others by placing our trust in them and proving ourselves worthy of their trust. This dynamic is so liberating that it deserves the wholehearted commitment of our lives.

0: Santo Padre, sono Luigi, ho 22 anni e
1: vengo da Paternò. My name is Luigi and I come from Paternò, a small city in Sicily.
0: Mi faccio portavoce della Gioventù Francescana di Sicilia, un gruppo di giovani che seguono il carisma francescano.
1: I speak on behalf of the Franciscan Youth of Sicily, a group of young people seeking to live the Franciscan charism. I would like to ask you about one aspect of St. Francis that has always struck me deeply. Brother Francis promises obedience and reverence to the Lord Pope Honorius and to his canonical.

0: Chronically elected successors, and to the Roman Church. Although he lived in a time when the Church was marked by contradictions and internal difficulties, he did not choose the path of heresy. He did not attack or judge the Church of his day, but instead chose obedience to the Pope, a free and revolutionary decision, fully in keeping with his spirit of being lesser. His only desire was to overcome the poverty of judgment through the compassion and reparation that only love can bring. Today, many people say that they believe, but not in the Church. Even within our own communities, we sometimes see a Church marked by contradictions and internal crises. So my question is this: how can we remain faithful to this reparative love? Why is it so difficult today to see the Church as a mother who, despite her wounds, is always ready to welcome us and to love us?
1: Grazie Luigi.
0: Thank you, Luigi.
1: Grazie, Luigi.
0: Thank you, Luigi.
1: La tua è una domanda attuale.
0: Yours is a timely question that brings us to the heart of St. Francis' experience. To answer it is to share in a longing, the very longing of the Lord Jesus for his Church. Francis came to know that desire while contemplating Christ crucified.
1: Noi dovremmo sempre tornare a questo desiderio. Molte persone,
0: we too must always return to that desire. Throughout history, and even today, many people struggle to experience the Church as Jesus desires her to be. This causes deep suffering, it leaves wounds and disappointments, and for some it even becomes an obstacle to faith. In the Gospel, Jesus himself warns us about this danger, namely the scandal that his disciples can cause, especially to the little ones and the poor. Yet from the very beginning, his desire was to gather a people in whom everything that ordinarily divides humanity would be overcome. Around Jesus, men and women became brothers and sisters who otherwise would never have met. Whenever this miracle continues to take place in the Church, and thanks to God it still does, it remains something extraordinary, even in our cities, where so many invisible walls continue to separate people from one another. How many forms of discrimination and inequality disappear the moment we begin to recognize one another as brothers and sisters? There is another aspect of this revolutionary unity. Jesus says, "It shall not be so among you. Things are not to be as they are among the rulers of this world, who seek power, prestige, and domination. Rather, whoever wishes to become great among you must be your servant. And whoever wishes to be first among you must be the slave of all." Jesus' desire for the Church is unmistakable. She is to become his body and make his own life visible by exercising a different kind of authority, one that does not oppress but raises others up.
1: La parola di Dio, i sacramenti e la pratica dell'amore fraterno sono vie di trasformazione.
0: The Word of God, the sacraments, and the practice of fraternal love are the means by which the image of Christ is formed within us. Francis walked this path, not to dominate, but to serve, not to grasp, but to receive, not to withhold, but to give back. This is the very life of God, which continually renews the Church and makes her a free people, a place of refreshment and salvation. Francis, go and rebuild my house, which, as you see, is falling into ruin.
1: Abbiamo diverse responsabilità e vocazioni, ma camminiamo insieme, ispirandoci, aiutandoci e correggendoci a vicenda.
0: Each of us has a part to play in this work that is always underway. We have different responsibilities and different vocations, yet we walk together, encouraging one another, supporting one another, and correcting one another along the way. What matters is that each of us faithfully fulfills the role entrusted to us. Then we shall speak of the Church with the affection one has for a mother, because we shall know that we belong to her. Ours will be a love that embraces the people and the history through which Jesus Christ comes to us and remains with us. I am with you always until the end of age. This is the gospel we proclaim humbly. To share in our Lord's desire, we do not need to appear better than we really are. Rather, we need only acknowledge the risen Jesus in our lives and allow him to act. Thank you.

0: Allora, concludiamo questa prima parte.
1: We conclude with this third part, asking for the grace of the Lord and the blessing.
0: Il Signore sia con voi. Sia benedetto il nome del Signore. Il nostro aiuto è nel nome del Signore. Vi benedica Dio Onnipotente, Padre, Figlio, Spirito Santo. Amen.

So the Pope has answered the three questions placed before him by the young participants in this Franciscan gathering. So in his first reply, the Pope called young Christians to become artisans of peace, resisting nationalism, misinformation, and prejudice. He pointed to the radicalism of the gospel as the opposite of fundamentalism, and recalled the early friars who gathered around St. Francis here at the Porciuncula in prayer, silence, and charity. In his second reply, the Pope described the courage to make a definitive choice as perhaps the most revolutionary act of our time. Speaking personally, he recalled how the Lord had accompanied him through other people during his life as an Augustinian, a priest, and a missionary. And finally, in his yes to the unique calling of the papacy. And in his final reply, the Pope reflected on St. Francis's love for the wounded church. He reminded the young people that renewal does not come through domination, but through service, fraternity, and each person's faithful participation in the continuing work of rebuilding Christ's house. The Pope is now greeting some of the people who have gathered to see him and to meet him. And we are still seeing the images of Pope Leo greeting the crowds, having just addressed some of the young people taking part in the youth meeting in Assisi, and he should shortly be making his way into the cloister of the convent, where he's due to greet the bishops, representatives of the Franciscan orders, and members of the National Committee for the 8th centenary of the death of St. Francis of Assisi. But he's just slowly making his way, really taking his time, making sure he can greet as many people as possible who have gathered from the early hours of the morning, just to be able to see him and hopefully greet him.
He's continuing his rounds. He's greeting some people in wheelchairs at the moment before he makes his way in to greet the bishops and the representatives of Franciscan orders. And we are now seeing the images of the cloister. Here there are some more of the young people who are taking part in this Franciscan meeting, and we can see them in the inside of the Basilica, and there in the center we can see the Porciuncola, which the Pope mentioned as he was addressing some of the young people. And these people in the Basilica are able to follow the Pope's words and his greetings on screens which have been set up for them. He's now greeting some of the participants who are actually members of the Franciscan order. They are friars. So something just about the Basilica and where we are in the Franciscan order. The early Franciscan biographies often recount how the poor man of Assisi traveled to Rome to seek the approval of the, quote, Lord Pope for his fledging movement. In 2006, it is the Pope who comes to the Porciuncola to St. Francis. So the occasion is the 8th centenary of the Transitus, or Francis's passing from this world to the Father, which coincides with the gathering of 2,500 young Europeans in Santa Maria degli Angeli for, as I mentioned, the Go Franciscan Youth Meeting. So the presence of so many young people recalls the famous gathering of young friars who came to the plain of Assisi for what became known as the Chapter of the Mats, attended by more than 5,000 participants. Pope Leo had already visited Assisi on the 20th of November 2025,
Although on that occasion he came to meet privately with the bishops of the Italian Bishops' Conference during their General Assembly. The Holy Father greeted the friars of the Porciuncola before then travelling to the tomb of St. Francis. So from the vast square in front of the Basilica of Santa Maria degli Angeli, Pope Leo he greeted and met with the young people attending the Go Franciscan youth meeting, and he answered their questions and addressed a few words to them. But he will also celebrate Mass in front of the small church at the Porciuncola. That will be in just about an

hour after his meeting with the his greetings to the bishops and the members of the Franciscan orders, there is no record of a Roman pontiff having ever presided over Eucharistic celebration in the Basilica of the Portiuncula in recent centuries. So that really will be an extraordinary event. And of course, you are all invited to stay with us or tune in again to follow that and to participate, albeit from afar. According to tradition, the Church of St. Augustine is closely associated with St. Francis's journey after his conversion, when he found there a special place in which to show mercy towards those

So, according, founded by the Crucifers and later passed into the care of the Augustinians of Perugia at the beginning of the 16th century. Precisely because of this intertwining of Franciscan and Augustinian spirituality, the gift to Pope Leo, which will be a faithful stucco reproduction of a fresco found in the Church of St. Augustine, holds a particular symbolic significance, almost as though sealing a dialogue that the image has preserved for more than four centuries. Pope Leo is continuing greeting all of the friars of the Franciscan Order of Assisi.

And just a reminder that shortly after this, the Pope will be meeting with bishops inside the cloisters, along with members of the National Committee and members of the Franciscan Order. And in about an hour's time, at 10:30 Rome time, he will be presiding over Holy Mass. Just a bit on the meeting, on the Go Franciscan Youth meeting. First day focused on listening, dialogue, prayer, formation and fraternity, with activities taking place in basilicas, shrines, theatres and other places associated with the Franciscan tradition. Through 9 workshops, participants reflected on a common question, which is, how can the message of St. Francis continue to shed light on the lives of new generations? So the workshops explored themes, including the Canticle of the Creatures, integral ecology, identity, vocation and mission, an economy with a human face, peace and the peripheries, communication and truth in the digital age, as well as art, theatre and music, as ways of bringing the figure of St. Francis closer to young people. Inspired by the encyclical Laudato Si, that's Pope Francis's encyclical, participants highlighted that caring for creation also means caring for people and strengthening human relationships. The gathering was conceived as a new chapter of the Mass, as I mentioned earlier, recalling the first meetings convened by St. Francis. And in addition to sharing moments of prayer and community life, young people are experiencing a simple form of fraternity, staying in austere conditions that encourage solidarity and mutual support. Meeting's approach is designed to make them its true protagonists, allowing them to contribute their reflections on peace, care for our common home, the peripheries, vocation and social engagement. Even young non-believers are taking part in this open space for dialogue.

The conclusion of the various workshops will be used to draw up the Go Missionary Charter, a document bringing together the proposals and commitments made during the gathering. It will be given to participants following their meeting with the Pope so that they can take it back to their communities as a guide for pastoral and evangelizing action. Against this backdrop, the Minister General of the Order of Friars Minor, Brother Massimo Fusarelli, said that the Pope and the young people would inspire one another. He expressed hope that Pope Leo would offer the participants hope, confidence, and a vision for the future, while they in turn would inspire the Pontiff with their enthusiasm, their concerns, and their desires to build a better world. Brother Fusarelli noted that the Pope wished to be personally present at this gathering with the young people, demonstrating the importance he places on new generations within the Franciscan commemorations. He also stressed that participants had shown a deep interest in issues including the peripheries, justice, peace, and the suffering present in the world, disproving the idea that young people are concerned only with technology and social media. Speaking about the enduring appeal of St. Francis of Assisi, Minister General said that the saint's greatest legacy remains his humanity, a life wholly united to the gospel and lived as a journey of searching, growth, and freedom, rather than as a rigid model

0: 8 centuries later that authenticity continues to inspire young people. The day concluded in the square outside the Porciuncula with music, fellowship and celebration, creating a joyful atmosphere ahead of the eagerly awaited meeting with Pope Leo XIV, which we just saw. So the Go Franciscan youth meeting is jointly promoted by the various branches of the Orders of Friars Minor. So the Pope will shortly be meeting with bishops and with members of the National Committee and members of the Franciscan Order. But this concludes our live coverage of his meeting with the young people at Santa Maria degli Angeli in Assisi. His pastoral visit continues, and at 10:30, the celebration of Holy Mass in the Basilica of Santa Maria degli Angeli. And then he is due to leave at midday and return to the Vatican by helicopter shortly before 1 p.m. So you can follow all of these events on our Vatican News website, and through our Facebook and YouTube. And thank you, of course, to all of our partner stations for joining us: CWTN, Catholic Faith Network, Shalom World Television, Catholic Television, Salt and Light Television. And to all of you who have joined through any other local or diocesan stations, thank you to our audio coordinator, Thaddeus Jones, and our technician, Patrizio Ciprari. And it has been a pleasure to be with you. So until next time, Laudetur Jesus Christus, praised be Jesus Christ.
1: Mother of mercy and love, Blessed Virgin Mary, I am a poor and unworthy sinner, and I turn to you in confidence and love. You stood by your Son as he hung dying on the cross. Stand also by me, a poor sinner, and by all the priests who are offering Mass today throughout the entire Church. 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Amen.
2: The year 325 AD, 12 years after uniting the Roman Empire under Christianity, the Emperor Constantine faces a new challenge from the East. An Egyptian priest named Arius of Alexandria teaches that God the Father is the one and only God, and that Jesus Christ isn't God. Arius proclaims that Jesus was the man who became God. These heretical ideas amazed throngs of people throughout the empire. To address the challenge posed by the Arian heresy once and for all, Constantine convenes the First Ecumenical Council of Nicaea. Debates are long.

0: Then tempers run high. Eventually, the Catholic bishops provide the decisive argument that defeats Arianism. The council declares that Jesus Christ is the savior of the world, and therefore he has to be God, since only God can save the world.
1: At the dark heart of Paradise Lost is the looming and alluring presence of Milton's Satan, whose powerfully portrayed characterization has elicited sympathy from many readers of the poem, from Percy Shelley's eulogizing of him in the early 19th century to modern manifestations of sympathy for him in our own time. Milton's Lucifer has what he perceives to be a just grievance and rebels against the perceived injustice with great courage. By way of contrast, it is hard to feel much sympathy with Milton's God, who is not loved because he is not lovable. He is an omnipotent Puritan prig who is right because of his might. There's little wonder that an atheist such as Percy Bysshe Shelley could claim that Milton's Satan was morally superior to his God. Perhaps nobody in history has done more to evoke sympathy for the devil than John Milton, even though we may presume that he would have been appalled at this dark side of his legacy.
2: Get the whole story on all the great books every Catholic should know. Watch the full-length series anytime at ewtn.com/on-demand.
3: In the morning, God's presence enveloped me in a special way. As I saw the immeasurable greatness of God, and at the same time, his great humility towards his creatures, then I heard Jesus speak these words.
4: In the Old Covenant, I sent prophets wielding thunderbolts to my people. Today, I am sending you with my mercy to the people of the whole world. I do not want to punish aching mankind, but I desire to heal it, pressing it to my merciful heart. I use punishment when they themselves force me to do so. My hand is reluctant to take hold of the sword of justice. Before the day of justice, I am sending the day of mercy.
3: After hearing these words, I started to say my chaplet of divine mercy, and after I finished it, the Lord spoke to me, saying,
4: Oh, what great graces I will grant to souls who say this chaplet. The very depths of my tender mercy are stirred for the sake of those who say the chaplet. Write down these words, my daughter. Speak to the whole world about my mercy. Let all mankind recognize my unfathomable mercy. It is a sign for the end times. After it will come the day of justice. While there is still time, let them have recourse to the fount of my mercy.

Hi, this is Dr. Anthony Rizzi from the Institute for Advanced Physics, here to talk to you about Faith Matters. And today I want to talk about prayer and the need, as everyone probably realized listening, that we need to make time for prayer. But there's two types of prayers that I think we don't think about very much, and that is the prayer to ask for growth in truth and the prayer of praise. And the prayer of ask for growth in truth is to listen to people that know more than us, despite the fact that it makes us uncomfortable and it makes us squirm. In fact, look for that. Ask for the grace in prayer to look for that. As the wise men did, they left their comfort zones to seek and hear what they did not know that they would hear, but they knew that it would upset their comfort zone. And that's when you're growing, is when you're leaving what you already think. And he's infinitely bigger than us, so we need to seek that infinitely bigger. And it's going to be comfortable once we fit it in, but fitting it in is going to be a growth job, and we have to ask for that in prayer. We have to spend the time to pray. And then we also have to praise him for who he is and his greatness for who he is, and we often forget to do that. And we just need to make time for that, and it should be a continual thing throughout the day that we're asking for help as we're trying to grow each moment closer to him and growing in that truth that he brings us through people around us especially. St. Francis de Sales says that, you know, if you're busy, pray more, because you need that grace. And it's not like necessarily an interruption prayer, but it can be a continual prayer. And you can't leave that time aside for prayer, but you also can do it as an integrated part of the whole day. So thank you for listening. This has been Faith Matters.

Let's say a little tiny prayer, okay, right now. Lord God, teach us how to pray. Teach us that every sigh that comes from our heart in times of desperation and anxiety and frustration reaches up to Thee as a cry for help. Teach us that every desire before we are aware of it, that every word we form and speak, You are aware of before we know it. Teach us how to trust. That though we seek and search and knock, let us be so humble of heart that we are confident, trusting, and joyful over whatever You give us, knowing You alone know what's best for us. I ask this in the name of Jesus and through the intercession of Mary, His Holy Mother. Amen.

The year 750 AD. During the consecration at the Holy Sacrifice of the Mass, a priest in Lanciano, Italy, who doubts the real presence of Jesus Christ in the Holy Eucharist, is stunned when the host transforms into human flesh and the wine transforms into human blood. The blood then coagulates into five drops, which are said to represent the five wounds of Christ. In 1971, the miracle of Lanciano was confirmed by modern science. The conserved flesh is found to be cardiac muscle tissue, and the blood is human type AB positive, the same blood found in other Eucharistic miracles even today.

0: The following is an EWTN special presentation.
1: When rightly ordered, your work is not in a tug of war with your family. Whenever your work is destroying your family, hit the pause button and figure out if that's what you're called to do.
2: We hold up St. Joseph as the worker on May the 1st.
3: Do I think St. Joseph was a good carpenter?
2: Yes, absolutely.
4: You can't have it all, and anybody who tells you you can have it all is selling you something. You can't have it all, you won't have it all, but you can pursue what is good and pleasing and perfect to the Lord.

0: Work isn't just our job that we do 9 to 5. Work is something that we do for others. That relates to my job, but it also relates to my family and my vocation. I go home, I help organize or clean and fix things at the house.
1: Work is not just a personal endeavor. It's something that shapes and supports the family. This is sometimes hard to remember in our individualistic culture, which sort of places personal ambition, especially in the professional sphere, at the highest level. Becoming selfishly attached to our own professional interests can have terrible consequences for a family.
2: We need to put food on the table and provide for our families. And for many people, that can be a struggle. There's great beauty in that sacrifice. We can take a great comfort and great satisfaction in knowing that we're doing God's work, even if it's in work that we may not particularly enjoy.
3: The family is a school of work in which we learn how to put our nose to the grindstone, how to endure things that we would prefer not to do. We learn virtues of constancy, judgment. We might learn a particular skill depending upon the family.
0: We, as human persons, learn first how to grow in the virtues that are required to work in life in our family. With little kids, where they learn to do chores and help take out the garbage or help cut the grass, whatever they do, all that work, they're learning that I have to contribute and that I get to contribute. I get to be part of that work. Sometimes it's easier to not let your kids work, but to work with them and help them grow. They mature as human persons who can give back.
1: It's very important, especially when one is a member of a family, to remember that nobody in the family can flourish by themselves. Everyone has to flourish together.
4: Soon after college, my wife and I decided to do a year of missionary work. We just had absolutely no money, lived in poverty, but it was the closest I ever felt to God in my life. I taught in a Catholic high school, and so I had to learn how to love these students. I found out they came from troubled homes. And so slowly, little by little, I was able to work with these kids and ended up being a very, very fulfilling job. Two of our children were diagnosed with autism 6 months apart from each other. And so they needed services that we simply couldn't give them. And so one of us needed a flexible job. So I left teaching and I went into construction as a contractor. That opened a whole other world for me of how difficult it can be to work every day in construction, often in miserable conditions. How do you bring Christ into that? Everything's not sunshine and rainbows all the time. There's moments of grace, but you have to be a person of prayer to be able to see where God is working. The question's often asked, how do you balance like family life, work life? As a man who's trying to live his faith at work and at home, I must make choices every day. The number one thing that I must focus on is my family. So sometimes I've had jobs where I was miserable, but it was to earn income for my family. A lot of times, as a man, I'm exhausted. As a Catholic man, I must be above that. I must find the ways to be loving to my wife, find ways to go deep down and to find some sort of energy to spend time with my kids. How do we now be present as parents to these children who have autism? It's being with them. It's finding ways intentionally to be with them. Maybe I'm working a really tough job. Maybe it's 60, 70, 80 hours a week. But they will remember and do remember if I spent time with them. It's about finding that opportunity to be together. And most importantly, finding opportunities where we can pray together. Yes, we go to Mass, and they need to see Monica and I praying at Mass and participating.

0: I remember leaving a construction site and I went to our local parish and I just knelt before the Blessed Sacrament and I said, Lord, I'm lost without you. I need you right now. And I realized in that moment that God was waiting for me to finally surrender. And I learned that it's often through suffering that we encounter God the most. I realized he was there the whole time, but I never took the time to surrender myself completely to him. But immediately after I surrendered myself completely to God, he started planting these little seeds, these little opportunities, little blessings, if you will. And it led me actually back to working in the church. My wife, actually, she saw that there was a job posted. And I'm like, I've been gone for too long. And she said, this job is meant for you. As soon as I went in to apply, I felt like I was home. And it was amazing how all those experiences before, good and bad, ugly experiences, wonderful ones, everything combined, how everything planted, it was like led me into what I do now. And that's helping men to grow in their faith, teaching them how to evangelize. And it's amazing how the Holy Spirit takes over.
1: Whenever I make a decision on work, my relationship with God needs to always come first, followed by my relationship with my wife and my children, and then my work. So when rightly ordered, your work is not in a tug of war with your family. Whenever your work is destroying your family, hit the pause button and figure out if that's what you're called to do.
2: You can't have it all, and anybody who tells you you can have it all is selling you something, and you should probably run the opposite direction. You can't have it all, you won't have it all, but you can pursue what is good and pleasing and perfect to the Lord. And that requires choices, that requires balance, that requires, I'm going to say yes to this, I'm going to say no to that.
3: Prayer and spiritual discernment should be the central or the foundational point at which to start making important decisions about the family, especially decisions that involve certain trade-offs between professional ambition or professional goals and the needs of the family. If we start with prayer and being always connected to God's grace, then we will be able to make the right decisions for our families.
4: I think a perfect balance may never exist in this life, but we can try to find the balance that works best for each family. If I'm prioritizing my faith, my family, my work, even though I can't have it all, I can certainly have the things that matter.
3: The most important profession of all might be a mother raising her young children at home. It's very beautiful when a young woman is able to stay home with her babies. It's not possible for everybody, but it would be wonderful if our society could work towards the kind of place where that was more common.
5: Work is essential to how a man sees himself because it's so central to his vocation. God gave man work as his vocation. Man is to tend and till the garden. He's supposed to imitate God the Father, who makes the world more and better than it was through his wisdom and his love. That's central to what it means to be a man. If we don't work, we can't be satisfied. We can't be happy. So of course, we're going to find much of our identity in it.
6: John Paul II, he talks about that it is good that a man should want to strive for excellence in what he does. Because in the midst of striving for that excellence, there's a great opportunity to learn more about who you are as a man and your work and your relationship with Christ, to begin to unpack the charisms that God has given you, to build virtue and faith, to strive for excellence.
3: For men, for our husbands, they also have hard times at work. It's important for fathers, for husbands, to feel supported at home in this great endeavor that they have to bring the family through difficult economic times, to make sure that they're doing everything right at work so that they can grow professionally in ways that'll benefit the family.
7: When looking for role models in our work, there's no one better than Saint Joseph. He spent his entire life supporting his family through manual labor. It's impossible to think of Saint Joseph being lazy or putting his work ahead of his family. Saint Joseph is the patron saint of workers, and he's a powerful intercessor. We can turn to him for help in all sorts of work situations.

0: situations, and he will come through for us.
1: St. Joseph has a second feast day. The first feast day on the calendar is March 19th, where we celebrate him as the husband of Mary and the foster father of Christ. We hold up St. Joseph as the worker on May the 1st. Do I think St. Joseph was a good carpenter? Yes, absolutely. But before we're introduced to Joseph and what he did, what his trade was, we're first introduced to Joseph as who he was. Scripture tells us that Joseph was a just man. God chose Joseph to teach Jesus what the model of a man would look like, how to love God, how to love Mary as mother, how to give a good day's work, how to pray, how to live virtue. These are all lessons that Joseph taught Jesus, and he wants to teach us as well.

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Hello, I'm Dr. Timothy O'Donnell, and I would like to welcome you to the St. John the Evangelist Library here on the beautiful campus of Christendom College in the beautiful Shenandoah Valley of Virginia. We'll be continuing our program in which we're examining the mystery of the love of the heart of Jesus. Won't you please join me in a prayer? In the name of the Father, and of the Son, and of the Holy Spirit, amen. Come, Holy Spirit, fill the hearts of thy faithful, and enkindle in them the fire of thy love. Send forth thy Spirit, and they shall be created, and thou shalt renew the face of the earth. Let us pray. O God, who did instruct the hearts of thy faithful by the light of the Holy Spirit, grant us by the same Spirit to have a right judgment in all things, and ever to rejoice in his consolation, through Christ our Lord. Amen. In the name of the Father, and of the Son, and of the Holy Spirit. Amen. Well, welcome back. We had been looking at devotion to the heart of Jesus and Mary, talking about the rich symbolism found in the images of the heart of Jesus. We had also looked at the images of the Blessed Mother and found how they tried to communicate in a beautiful way images of sacrificial and redemptive love. But last we were touching upon the Blessed Mother's heart in a special way. And of course, what we have to remember, according to Catholic teaching, when you find the heart of Mary, her job is always to bring us to the heart of her Son. Because, as some theologians have observed, Mary's entire heart, her entire person, was wrapped and enfolded in the mystery of triune love. And why do we say that? Because she's daughter to the Father. She is mother to the Son, and she is the spouse of the Holy Spirit. And that's why when contemplating her heart, she always leads us and always brings us to Christ, her Son, and to reflection upon God. Now we have a sense of what the heart of Jesus means and what the heart of Mary means. Let's move more closely now to look at what do we mean about having devotion. When we say to have devotion to the heart of Jesus or devotion to the heart of Mary, what does that really mean? Well, when it comes to making definitions, there's no one better than St. Thomas Aquinas. St. Thomas Aquinas, the angelic doctor, the universal or common doctor. My Dominican brothers and priests who taught me over in Rome at the Angelicum would love to hear me say that. But St. Thomas is so great at giving us clarity and giving us definitions. So when he talks about devotion, he says devotion is a willingness to give oneself readily to what concerns the service of God. It's a willingness to give ourselves readily, promptly, to what concerns the service of God. So to have devotion is really an orientation of the will. We want to serve God if we have devotion. We want to be with Him. We want to serve Him. We want to be faithful to Him. We want to communicate Him. And even more importantly, we want to love Him. So when we talk about devotion to the heart of Jesus, then, devotion to the heart of Jesus, what is it? It's our personal response in love to the objective fact of Christ's love, both human and divine, His human love and His divine love, as it is symbolized by His wounded physical heart. That's all it is. And when we talk about devotion to the heart of Mary, it is a veneration of her physical heart as a symbol of her compassion and also her sinlessness. Because remember, that heart reveals her virginal love for God, but also it reveals her maternal love for her Son and also for each and every one of us. Now, those two hearts, very interesting. Why do we put those two together? Well, the reason we put those two together, and that's what the church wants us to do, but the reason the church wants us to do that is because they're found together in Scripture. Pius XII, in his magnificent encyclical, Haritus Aquas, which was the last encyclical he wrote just before his death, sort of the capstone of his teaching pontificate, wrote the following, and I quote, "In order that the favors in greater abundance flow on all Christians, nay, on the whole human race, from devotion to the most sacred heart of Jesus, let the faithful see to it that to this devotion,
devotion to the Immaculate Heart of the Mother of God is closely joined. For by God's will, in carrying out the work of human redemption, the Blessed Virgin Mary was inseparably linked with Christ in such a manner that our salvation sprang from the love and suffering of Jesus Christ, to which the love and sorrows of His Mother were intimately united. It is then entirely fitting that the Christian people, after they have paid their debt of

honor to the Sacred Heart of Jesus should also offer to their Heavenly Mother corresponding acts of piety, affection, gratitude, and expiation. So, first, devotion to the Heart of Jesus. But after we've showed our love and reverence for that heart, the Pope exhorts us then to add devotion to the Heart of Mary, his mother. Now, it's very interesting that St. John Paul the Great also picked up on this theme, and in his own beautiful way, in his beautiful encyclical on the Mother of the Redeemer, listen to what he has to say about Mary, and we'll see as we go deeply into Scripture how deeply John Paul loved Mary and how deeply he loved what Scripture tells us about the Blessed Mother. This is now the writing of St. John Paul the Great. We can say that the mystery of the redemption took place beneath the heart of the Virgin of Nazareth when she pronounced her fiat. From then on, under the special influence of the Holy Spirit, this heart, the heart of both a virgin and mother, has always followed the work of her Son and has gone out to all those whom Christ has embraced and continues to embrace with inexhaustible love. For that reason, her heart must also have the inexhaustibility of a mother. The special characteristic of the motherly love that the Mother of God inserts in the mystery of the redemption and the life of the Church finds expression in its exceptional closeness to man and all that happens to him. It is in this that the mystery of the mother consists. So we all know how even when you're dealing with a criminal, even someone who was, you know, condemned to death, they always seem to go and talk to the mother. What was he like as a child? Because there's a certain inexhaustibility of a mother's love. And this is what John Paul, reflecting upon the role that Mary played in his own life and in the life of the Church, manifests this. So from these passages from Pius XII and also from St. John Paul II, we see that there is a primacy given to devotion to the Heart of Jesus, but united to that should be devotion also to the Heart of Mary. Now again, why is this the case? Because between those two hearts, between the heart of the Son and between the heart of the Mother, there was such a deep bond and such a deep union. And so the Church is always encouraging us to link these two devotions together. And why does the Church want us to do that? Well, the Church wants us to do that because that's what we find in sacred Scripture. You know, so many times you'll hear people say, even in the Catholic Encyclopedia, they'll say, oh, devotion to the Heart of Jesus sprang from the revelation of Margaret Mary. Well, Margaret Mary, wonderful saint, gives a great impetus to the devotion, but this devotion is deeply grounded in Scripture, deeply grounded in the Word of God. And to understand it in its fullness and richness, we need to look at the sacred Scripture. And in this reflection today, where we're trying to ground and find the roots for this great devotion to the hearts of Jesus and Mary, I would love to focus on two evangelists who are really closest to Jesus and Mary. And that would be St. Luke and St. John. But let's start with St. Luke. St. Luke, more than any other evangelist, reveals himself to be a gospel of intimate domesticity. He's really into the home life, and that's why he starts his gospel with that beautiful infancy narrative. And in that, if we read it prayerfully and we read it slowly, don't just sort of zip through it, but take the time to go verse by verse and to prayerfully reflect upon what is he communicating to us? Because remember, there's nothing in the gospel which is there by accident. But it reveals Christianity as being really a religion of personal domesticity. It's about the home more than any other religion in classical antiquity. But we do get an intimate glimpse into our Lord's family life as it was seen through that maternal heart of the Blessed Virgin Mary. And it's no wonder that tradition oftentimes said that St. Luke was a painter.
And there's a lot of icons, different images that are attributed to St. Luke, because there's no doubt that he knew Mary with great intimacy. I personally believe that he not only heard of Mary, but would have met Mary, would have spent time talking to her, and would have come to know her with a great deal of intimacy. Because what do we find is almost a constant lyrical refrain in that infancy narrative. We're told time and time again that Mary pondered and she treasured all of these things in her heart. Now, that Greek word that is used for ponder implies a serious, intense reflection upon her experience with her son beneath and within that maternal heart, as John Paul so beautifully expressed it. Because she knew all the joy and anguish of every mother. Every mother goes through these things. She knew joy and suffering and oftentimes the interlocking at the same time of that joy and suffering. And she knew the anguish of every mother, that joy and suffering, so much part of the Catholic synthesis. But she knew the joy of holding that every mother would know. And we want to look at that, the joy of holding that baby. And it's interesting to think what we know medically now, what's happening to the child in utero, that the first thing that the child would hear in utero would be the beating of the mother's heart. So even that is a great consolation for us to think that the first thing that Jesus would have heard incarnate in his mother's womb would have been the calm beating of Mary's heart. And that beating of the heart always has a calming effect. That's why women always get this, how you hold a child properly. You know, if a child's crying or fussing, and even men, stupid as we are, so ignorant about things, doesn't matter whether you're left-handed or right-handed, if a child's crying, you always end up putting the child over the left shoulder and patting him with the right hand. And why do we do that? Well, that's because that's where the aorta is. So when you put the child on the left shoulder, what's the child hearing? The heartbeat. And the heartbeat, and that gives the child comfort. So it's fascinating now that we know that the child can't hear it. That's why we're doing that, even though oftentimes it takes a while to kind of figure out, the kid seems to be happier here. And so you put him on the left because that's where the heartbeat is. So Mary gets to hold him and contemplate that divine life within herself. It's such a beautiful thing to reflect upon. But, you know, she goes off and she visits her cousin Elizabeth. And when she goes to visit her cousin Elizabeth, she is really a walking tabernacle. That mystery of the visitation, it's probably the first Eucharistic procession in history. Why do I say that? Because what does she have inside of her? The body, the blood, the soul and divinity of Jesus Christ. That's one of the reasons why John Paul the Great, in his final encyclical, said she was a woman of the Eucharist her whole life, because everything was involved in her son. And so she goes and she visits Elizabeth, and you have that warm, beautiful domestic scene where there's talk about babies and names and pregnancies and all those beautiful things. But then again, when it comes time for her to give delivery, and she goes to Bethlehem and she gives birth in a stable, she has to ponder and reflect upon, why a stable? Why was there no room in the inn? Why from all eternity was this part of God's plan that when his son comes in the world, he would be born in a stable? What does that mean? And then, of course, she hears the message of shepherds running to come see the child. And she hears all of this great news of tidings of great joy that a Savior, Christ the Lord, is born on this day. And she hears reports of angels. And just imagine, after 9 months, you see the deep prayer and reflection that every woman goes through, holding that new life within her body for 9 months, and what it must have meant on that Christmas night when, for the first time, she gives birth and then gazes on the face of her son, who is the God-man. Amazing. Think again what the emotion must have been when she took her child to present him at the temple to offer, an offering greater than any sacrifice made in the Old Testament. Because what is she bringing? What is she offering? Again, it is a Eucharistic offering. Because what is she bringing? The body, blood, soul, divinity, the whole Christ child to the temple to offer him to his heavenly Father.
And of course, while she is there, she hears and encounters the prophecy of Simeon concerning the destiny of her child. And once again, her intimate participation in that destiny. And it's a difficult prophecy to hear. I mean, this would have been a joyous day bringing him to the temple. And yet she hears the words of Simeon, and let them echo again in our soul, and let's reflect upon them. What does Simeon say to Mary? "Behold, this child is destined for the fall and for the rise of many in Israel, and will be a sign that will be contradicted. And thy own soul a sword shall pierce, that the thoughts of many hearts may be revealed." So in this prophecy, at this joyful time, again, joy and suffering mingling in that beautiful heart of the Blessed Mother. And she is the one, of course, who would have remembered this prophecy and would have shared the prophecy with St. Luke, which he records in his gospel. But it speaks of division. It speaks of conflict, of people rising up and others being cast down. And of course, it's foreshadowing that sign of contradiction, which will be the cross, which will be unfurled on Calvary. Now, it's interesting to note that in the Greek language, there are two words for sword. One means a small sword, like a little dagger, almost like a table knife. But the other word refers to a large broadsword, like a Scythian blade, an enormous sword. And here, Luke uses the latter. When he talks about Mary's suffering and the suffering of her heart, it is a large blade that is going to cut her and rent her in two, just as her son is going to have his heart cut and pierced and wounded. But lastly, in Luke's infancy narrative, the last scene that we get there that's part of this precious memory that Mary commemorates and passes on to Luke is when her son turns truant, what happens pretty much in the life of everyone. Every mother, sometime in life, the kid is going to go away or try to run away from home. I remember I did it, I think, when I was 4. I think my older brother unduly influenced. We didn't like the dinner or something like that. And he said, "Well, let's run away." So we went up to our room and we got a paper bag and we threw a couple pairs of underwear in it. That's all we packed. And then we left. Oh, when my dad came home, he was not a happy guy. And I learned a very valuable lesson that night. You don't run away from home, and you never make your mother cry. So valuable lesson. But it's very interesting because Jesus, of course, would be the model child, and yet he's gone. And with a heart full of pain, when she finally finds him, remember, 3 days searching, imagine losing your child and then having to search for him for 3 days. But of course, we come to realize that what's really going on here is this was preparing her, because there's going to come another time in her life when she's going to lose him for 3 days. But at the end of those 3 days, she will get him back again. But when she finally finds them, what does she say? It's interesting. Look at the language. "Son, why hast thou done so to us? Behold, in sorrow thy father and I have been seeking thee." Imagine the loss of Jesus caused sorrow. What must it have been like to have been at the home in Nazareth and to be with Jesus, and the joy that that must have given, the joy that must have radiated out from that presence? But then she receives an unusual reply there. "How was it that you sought me? Did you not know? Did you not know that I must be about my Father's business?" And Luke tells us they didn't understand the word that he spoke, because even though they had faith, how that faith was going to be manifested and how everything was going to work out, there was still a faith journey that Mary and Joseph were on. But then we are told he went down with them and came to Nazareth and was subject to them. But then Luke, summarizing the infancy narrative, says, "But his mother kept all these things carefully, pondering them in her heart." And isn't that so true, how mothers oftentimes will keep little mementos and save certain things, mementos that remind them of their children? And, you know, in a very real sense, how difficult this must really be. And that's why there has to always be love for our own mothers, because in a very real sense, it's nothing but separation from those whom they love. I mean, if you think about it, a mother carries the child in her womb for 9 months. You can't imagine anything more intimate than having the child in your own body. Then you nurse the child. But then there comes the child when the child leaves you
and then starts to walk and starts to crawl. And that begins this whole process of separation. Eventually, yeah, they have to become a man or they have to become their own woman. And then there comes the point where they give their heart to somebody else in marriage. And that's why moms are up there crying, because they remember it's such a sacred moment. They remember their little kid and all that. And so it's

It's really tough on moms, and that's why we really have to have a deep and profound appreciation for our mothers and a love for them and the incredible love and sacrifice that they make. Well, why am I bringing this up? Because grace perfects nature. And so even though Jesus was the Son of God, he was also the Son of Mary. And so there was this incredible, intimate, personal, very, very natural relationship between the two of them. We have to remember that after this incident at the temple that happened when he was 12 years old, all right, which shows that age 12, he's very much aware of who he is. I must be about my father's business. There was no sudden discovery of his messianic identity. At age 12, he knows that his father is in heaven, all right? But we have to remember that for the next 18 years, he's going to spend those 18 years with his mother. If you think about it, it is amazing. He's on the planet for 33 years. 30 of those years are spent at that domestic church with his mother. How deep the natural bond and the supernatural bond must have been between those two hearts. How there must have been daily revelations as Mary and Joseph watches Jesus working in the carpenter shop or helping to set the table, whatever the work was. What an incredible manifestation that must have been. But with that background of those 30 years together, it sets the stage for their first public act together. And this public act is something that they will perform together. But we move now from Luke's gospel to the gospel of St. John, the disciple whom Jesus loved. He's known in the Middle Ages as the evangelist of the heart of Jesus. Why? Well, he knew Christ and he knew Our Lady better than any other apostle. Remember, he was the man who rested his head upon the bosom, upon the heart of Jesus at the Last Supper. And he is the one to whom Christ entrusted Our Lady. So he was going to live with Our Lady for many years until Our Lady was taken up into heaven. But what a great bond, what a great insight there must have been between John and the Blessed Mother. And imagine what it must have meant to John the first time after Jesus had ascended into heaven when he celebrated his first Mass and then with trembling hands raised the Eucharist to Mary and said, "Behold, the Lamb of God," and as a priest and as apostle was able to give the Eucharist back to the Blessed Mother. What a moment that must have been. But now we look at the scripture, and it takes us to the wedding feast at Cana. Now, Our Lady, being a woman, is the first one to notice the problem. They have no wine. And so she immediately goes to her son, and the two of them must have looked very deeply at one another when Mary says, "They have no wine." And then he looks at her and says something very puzzling and very beautiful. He says, "What me to thee, woman?" Literally in the Greek, that's what it says. "What me to thee, woman? My hour has not yet come." Now, there's a couple things we want to notice about this. First of all, in John's gospel, whenever he speaks about his hour always refers to his passion, to his suffering, and to his death. Second thing we want to note, that addressing one's mother as woman was totally without precedent in Jewish culture. You didn't call your mother woman. It's only when we realize that John is following a Genesis motif, especially in those early chapters, that we begin to see why he calls her woman and how significant that is. Just why the beginning of the book of Genesis starts, "In the beginning, God created." How does the Gospel of John start? "In the beginning was the Word." That's not just an accident. He wants us to be thinking in terms of Genesis as we go through and begin to unpack the theological meaning of his scripture. And so now at Cana, we're at the eighth day. There have been 7 days of activity. We're on the eighth day. When we see it's the eighth day, it's a Sunday, we begin to see more deeply our Lord's meaning. "What me to thee?" What he's really saying is, if you want me to work my first miracle now, then our relationship changes. You will have to let go of the beauty and the peace that we had at Nazareth. You now have to become the woman,
spoken of in Genesis, just as

I now must become the man, the second Adam that was spoken of, and we have to let go. And the amazing thing is both of them know what that means, and that's exactly what they're going to do out of the love of those two hearts. Thank you for being with us today, and God bless you.

0: A holy reminder of the love of the heart of Jesus is the Sacred Heart's House Blessing framed art, with a lovely Italian print of the Sacred Heart of Jesus and the Immaculate Heart of Mary. 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
1: There are a lot of promises in the AI world right now.
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1: Glory be to the Father, and to the Son, and to the Holy Spirit. As it was in the beginning, is now, and ever shall be, world without end. Amen. The First Salutation. Through the intercession of Saint Michael and the celestial choir of seraphim, may it please God to make us worthy to receive into our hearts the fire of His perfect charity. Amen. Our Father who art in heaven, hallowed be thy name. Thy kingdom come, thy will be done on earth as it is in heaven. Give us this day our daily bread, and forgive us our trespasses, as we forgive those who trespass against us. And lead us not into temptation, but deliver us from evil. Amen. Hail Mary, full of grace, the Lord is with thee. Blessed art thou amongst women, and blessed is the fruit of thy womb, Jesus. Holy Mary, Mother of God, pray for us sinners now and at the hour of our death. Amen. Hail Mary, full of grace, the Lord is with thee. Blessed art thou among women, and blessed is the fruit of thy womb, Jesus. Holy Mary, Mother of God, pray for us sinners now and at the hour of our death. Amen. Hail Mary, full of grace, the Lord is with thee. Blessed art thou among women, and blessed is the fruit of thy womb, Jesus. Holy Mary, Mother of God, pray for us sinners now and at the hour of our death. Amen. The Second Salutation. Through the intercession of Saint Michael and the celestial choir of cherubim, may God grant us the grace to abandon the ways of sin and follow the path of Christian perfection. Amen. Our Father, who art in heaven, hallowed be thy name. Thy kingdom come, thy will be done, on earth as it is in heaven. Give us this day our daily bread, and forgive us our trespasses, as we forgive those who trespass against us. And lead us not into temptation, but deliver us from evil. Amen. Hail Mary, full of grace, the Lord is with thee. Blessed art thou amongst women, and blessed is the fruit of thy womb, Jesus. Holy Mary, Mother of God, pray for us sinners, now and at the hour of our death. Amen. Hail Mary, full of grace, the Lord is with thee. Blessed art thou among women, and blessed is the fruit of thy womb, Jesus. Holy Mary, Mother of God, pray for us sinners now and at the hour of our death. Amen. Hail Mary, full of grace, the Lord is with thee. Blessed art thou amongst women, and blessed is the fruit of thy womb, Jesus. Holy Mary, Mother of God, pray for us sinners now and at the hour of our death. Amen. The Third Salutation. Through the intercession of Saint Michael and the celestial choir of thrones, may it please God to infuse into our hearts a true and earnest spirit of humility Amen.
0: Our Father, who art in heaven, hallowed be thy name. Thy kingdom come, thy will be done on earth as it is in heaven. Give us this day our daily bread, and forgive us our trespasses as we forgive those who trespass against us. And lead us not into temptation, but deliver us from evil. Amen.
1: Hail Mary, full of grace, the Lord is with thee. Blessed art thou amongst women, and blessed is the fruit of thy womb, Jesus. Holy Mary, Mother of God, pray for us sinners, now and at the hour of our death. Amen.
0: Hail Mary, full of grace, the Lord is with thee. Blessed art thou among women, and blessed is the fruit of thy womb, Jesus. Holy Mary, Mother of God, pray for us sinners now and at the hour of our death. Amen.
1: Hail Mary, full of grace, the Lord is with thee. Blessed art thou amongst women, and blessed is the fruit of thy womb, Jesus. Holy Mary, Mother of God, pray for us sinners now and at the hour of our death. Amen.
0: The fourth salutation. Through the intercession of Saint Michael and the celestial choir of dominations, may it please God to grant us the grace to have dominion over our senses and to correct our depraved passion. Amen.
1: Our Father, who art in heaven, hallowed be thy name. Thy kingdom come, thy will be done on earth as it is in heaven. Give us this day our daily bread, and forgive us our trespasses, as we forgive those who trespass against us. And lead us not into temptation, but deliver us from evil. Amen.
0: Hail Mary, full of grace, the Lord is with thee. Blessed art thou amongst women, and blessed is the fruit of thy womb, Jesus. Holy Mary, Mother of God, pray for us sinners now and at the hour of our death. Amen.
1: Hail Mary, full of grace, the Lord is with thee. Blessed art thou among women, and blessed is the fruit of thy womb, Jesus. Holy Mary, Mother of God, pray for us sinners now and at the hour of our death. Amen.
0: Hail Mary, full of grace, the Lord is with thee. Blessed art thou among women, and blessed is the fruit of thy womb, Jesus. Holy Mary, Mother of God, pray for us sinners now and at the hour of our death. Amen.
1: The fifth salutation.
0: Through the intercession of Saint Michael and the celestial choir of virtues, may our Lord keep us from falling into temptation and deliver us from evil. Amen.
1: Our Father, who art in heaven, hallowed be thy name. Thy kingdom come. Thy will be done on earth as it is in heaven. Give us this day our daily bread, and forgive us our trespasses, as we forgive those who trespass against us. And lead us not into temptation, but deliver us from evil. Amen.
0: Hail Mary, full of grace, the Lord is with thee. Blessed art thou amongst women, and blessed is the fruit of thy womb, Jesus. Holy Mary, Mother of God, pray for us sinners now and at the hour of our death. Amen. Hail Mary, full of grace, the Lord is with thee. Blessed art thou among women, and blessed is the fruit of thy womb, Jesus. Holy Mary, Mother of God, pray for us sinners, now and at the hour of our death. Amen. Hail Mary, full of grace, the Lord is with thee. Blessed art thou among women, and blessed is the fruit of thy womb, Jesus. Holy Mary.

Mother of God, pray for us sinners now and at the hour of our death. Amen. The sixth salutation. Through the intercession of Saint Michael and the celestial choir of powers, may God vouchsafe to keep our souls from the wiles and the temptations of the devil. Amen. Our Father who art in heaven, hallowed be thy name. Thy kingdom come, thy will be done on earth as it is in heaven. Give us this day our daily bread, and forgive us our trespasses as we forgive those who trespass against us. And lead us not into temptation, but deliver us from evil. Amen. Hail Mary, full of grace, the Lord is with thee. Blessed art thou amongst women, and blessed is the fruit of thy womb, Jesus. Holy Mary, Mother of God, pray for us sinners, now and at the hour of our death. Amen. Hail Mary, full of grace, the Lord is with thee. Blessed art thou amongst women, and blessed is the fruit of thy womb, Jesus. Holy Mary, Mother of God, pray for us sinners now and the hour of our death. Amen. Hail Mary, full of grace, the Lord is with thee. Blessed art thou amongst women, and blessed is the fruit of thy womb, Jesus. Holy Mary, Mother of God, pray for us sinners now and at the hour of our death. Amen. The seventh salutation. Through the intercession of Saint Michael and the celestial choir of principalities, may it please God to fill our hearts with the spirit of true and hearty obedience. Amen. Our Father, who art in heaven, hallowed be thy name. Thy kingdom come, thy will be done on earth as it is in heaven. Give us this day our daily bread, and forgive us our trespasses as we forgive those who trespass against us. And lead us not into temptation, but deliver us from evil. Amen. Hail Mary, full of grace, the Lord is with thee. Blessed art thou amongst women, and blessed is the fruit of thy womb, Jesus. Holy Mary, Mother of God, pray for us sinners, now and at the hour of our death. Amen. Hail Mary, full of grace, the Lord is with thee. Blessed art thou amongst women, and blessed is the fruit of thy womb, Jesus. Holy Mary, Mother of God, pray for us sinners, now and at the hour of our death. Amen. Hail Mary, full of grace, the Lord is with thee. Blessed art thou amongst women, and blessed is the fruit of thy womb, Jesus. Holy Mary, Mother of God, pray for us sinners, now and at the hour of our death. Amen. The eighth salutation. Through the intercession of Saint Michael and the celestial choir of archangels, may it please God to grant us the grace of perseverance in the faith and in all good works, that we may thereby be enabled to attain unto the glory of paradise,
Amen. Our Father who art in heaven, hallowed be thy name. Thy kingdom come, thy will be done on earth as it is in heaven. Give us this day our daily bread, and forgive us our trespasses, as we forgive those who trespass against us. And lead us not into temptation, but deliver us from evil. Amen. Hail Mary, full of grace, the Lord is with thee. Blessed art thou among women, and blessed is the fruit of thy womb, Jesus. Holy Mary, Mother of God, pray for us sinners now and at the hour of our death. Amen. Hail Mary, full of grace, the Lord is with thee. Blessed art thou amongst women, and blessed is the fruit of thy womb, Jesus. Holy Mary, Mother of God, pray for us sinners now and at the hour of our death. Amen. Hail Mary, full of grace, the Lord is with thee. Blessed art thou amongst women, and blessed is the fruit of thy womb, Jesus. Holy Mary, Mother of God, pray for us sinners, now and at the hour of our death. Amen. The ninth salutation. Through the intercession of Saint Michael and the celestial choir of angels, may God vouchsafe to grant that they may protect us during life, and after death may lead us into the everlasting glory of heaven. Amen. Our Father, who art in heaven, hallowed be thy name. Thy kingdom come, thy will be done on earth as it is in heaven. Give us this day our daily bread, and forgive us our trespasses as we forgive those who trespass against us. And lead us not into temptation, but deliver us from evil. Amen. Hail Mary, full of grace, the Lord is with thee. Blessed art thou among women, and blessed is the fruit of thy womb, Jesus. Holy Mary, Mother of God, pray for us sinners, now and at the hour of our death. Amen. Hail Mary, full of grace, the Lord is with thee. Blessed art thou amongst women, and blessed is the fruit of thy womb, Jesus. Holy Mary, Mother of God, pray for us sinners, now and at the hour of our death. Amen. Hail Mary, full of grace, the Lord is with thee. Blessed art thou amongst women, and blessed is the fruit of thy womb, Jesus. Holy Mary, Mother of God, pray for us sinners now and at the hour of our death.

0: Michael.
1: Our Father, who art in heaven, hallowed be thy name. Thy kingdom come, thy will be done on earth as it is in heaven. Give us this day our daily bread, and forgive us our trespasses, as we forgive those who trespass against us. And lead us not into temptation, but deliver us from evil. Amen. In honor of Saint Gabriel. Our Father who art in heaven, hallowed be thy name. Thy kingdom come, thy will be done on earth as it is in heaven. Give us this day our daily bread, and forgive us our trespasses, as we forgive those who trespass against us.

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Amen. 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Our Father who art in heaven.

Forgive those who trespass against us, and lead us not into temptation, but deliver us from evil. Amen. 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Thy kingdom come, thy will be done, on earth as it is in heaven. Give us this day our daily bread, and forgive us our trespasses as we forgive those who trespass against us. And lead us not into temptation, but deliver us from evil. Amen. Saint Michael, glorious prince, chief and champion of the heavenly hosts, guardian of the souls of men, conqueror of the rebellious angels, steward of the palace of God under our divine King Jesus Christ, our worthy leader, endowed with superhuman excellence and virtue, vouchsafed to free us from all evil, who with full confidence have recourse to thee, and by thy incomparable protection enable us to make progress every day in the faithful service of our God. Amen. Let us pray. Pray for us, most blessed Michael, Prince of the Church of Jesus Christ, that we may be made worthy of his promises. Almighty and eternal God, who in thine own marvelous goodness and pity didst for the common salvation of men choose thy glorious Archangel Michael to be the Prince of thy Church, make us worthy, we pray thee, to be delivered by his beneficent protection from all our enemies, that at the hour of our death none of them may approach to harm us. Rather, do thou vouchsafe unto us that by the same Archangel Michael we may be introduced into the presence of thy most high and divine majesty. Through the merits of the same Jesus Christ our Lord. Amen.

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1: Discovered Father Coyle when I first moved to Birmingham, Alabama. This Catholic priest had been assassinated for performing what they thought was an interracial marriage.
2: The killing took place in broad daylight in front of a street full of witnesses.
1: It's like one of the trials of the century to see if a man would be prosecuted for killing a Catholic priest in the Deep South. And the answer was, yeah, they would get away with it.
3: If you go into the jury room and throw

0: out the evidence. 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
1: 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And Father Coyle laid his life down.
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0: the name of the Father, and of the Son, and of the Holy Spirit.
1: Amen.
0: I believe
1: in God, the Father Almighty, Maker of heaven and earth, and in Jesus Christ, His only Son, our Lord, who was conceived by the Holy Spirit, born of the Virgin Mary, suffered under Pontius Pilate, was crucified, died, and was buried. On the second day of the day, he rose again from the dead.
2: He ascended into heaven and is seated at the right hand of the Father.
3: Our Father, who art in heaven, hallowed be thy name. Thy kingdom come, thy will be done on earth as it is in heaven.
4: Give

0: Mary, full of grace, the Lord is with thee. Blessed art thou amongst women, and blessed is the fruit of thy womb, Jesus.
1: Holy Mary,
0: Hail Mary, full of grace, the Lord is with thee. Blessed art thou amongst women, and blessed is the fruit of thy womb, Jesus.
1: Holy Mary, Mother of God, pray for us sinners now and at the hour of our death. Amen.
0: Hail Mary, full of grace, the Lord is with thee. Blessed art thou amongst women, and blessed is the fruit of thy womb, Jesus.
1: Holy Mary, Mother of God, pray for us sinners now and at the hour of our death. Amen.
0: Glory be to the Father, and to the Son, and to the Holy Spirit.
1: As it was in the beginning.
0: O my Jesus, forgive us our sins, save us from the fires of hell, lead all souls to heaven, especially those who are in need of thy mercy. After Jesus was baptized, he came directly out of the water. Suddenly, the sky opened, and he saw the Spirit of God descend like a dove and hover over him. With that, a voice from the heavens said, "This is my beloved Son. My favor rests on him." The first of the luminous mysteries is the baptism of Jesus in the Jordan River. Our Father, who art in heaven, hallowed be thy name. Thy kingdom come, thy will be done on earth as it is in heaven.
1: Give us this day our daily bread.
0: Hail Mary, full of grace, the Lord is with thee. Blessed art thou amongst women, and blessed is the fruit of thy womb, Jesus.
1: Holy Mary, Mother of God, pray for us sinners now and at the hour of our death. Amen.
0: Hail Mary, full of grace, the Lord is with thee. Blessed art thou amongst women, and blessed is the fruit of thy womb, Jesus.
1: Holy Mary, Mother of God, pray for us sinners now and at the hour of our death. Amen.
0: Hail Mary, full of grace, the Lord is with thee. Blessed art thou amongst women, and blessed is the fruit of thy womb, Jesus.
1: Holy Mary, Mother of God, pray for us sinners now and at the hour of our death. Amen.
0: Hail Mary, full of grace, the Lord is with thee. Blessed art thou amongst women, and blessed is the fruit of thy womb, Jesus.
1: Holy Mary, Mother of God, pray for us sinners now and at the hour of our death. Amen.
0: Hail Mary, full of grace, the Lord is with thee. Blessed art thou amongst women, and blessed is the fruit of thy womb, Jesus.
1: Holy Mary, Mother of God, pray for us sinners now and at the hour of our death. Amen.
0: Hail Mary, full of grace, the Lord is with thee. Blessed art thou amongst women, and blessed is the fruit of thy womb, Jesus.
1: Holy Mary, Mother of God, pray for us sinners now and at the hour of our death. Amen.
0: Hail Mary, full of grace, the Lord is with thee. Blessed art thou amongst women, and blessed is the fruit of thy womb, Jesus.
1: Holy Mary, Mother of God, pray for us sinners now and at the hour of our death. Amen.
0: Hail Mary, full of grace, the Lord is with thee. Blessed art thou amongst women, and blessed is the fruit of thy womb, Jesus.
1: Holy Mary, Mother of God, pray for us sinners now and at the hour of our death. Amen.
0: Hail Mary, full of grace, the Lord is with thee. Blessed art thou amongst women, and blessed is the fruit of thy womb, Jesus.
1: Holy Mary, Mother of God, pray for us sinners now and at the hour of our death. Amen.
0: Hail Mary, full of grace, the Lord is with thee. Blessed art thou amongst women, and blessed is the fruit of thy womb, Jesus.
1: Holy Mary, Mother of God, pray for us sinners now and at the hour of our death. Amen.
0: Glory be to the Father, and to the Son, and to the Holy Spirit.
1: As it was in the beginning, is now, and ever shall be.
0: O my Jesus, forgive us our sins, save us from the fires of hell, lead all souls to heaven, especially those most in need of thy mercy. The second mystery of light is Jesus changing water into wine at the wedding feast of Cana. Jesus said to the servants, "Fill the stone jars with water," and they filled them to the top. And he said to them, "Draw some out and bring it to the chief steward." The chief steward tasted it and said to the groom, "Everyone serves the best wine first, but you have saved the best wine till last." Our Father, who art in heaven, hallowed be thy name. Thy kingdom come, thy will be done on earth as it is in heaven. Hail Mary, full of grace, the Lord is with thee.
2: Blessed art thou amongst women, and blessed is the fruit of thy womb, Jesus.
1: Holy Mary, Mother of God, pray for us sinners now and at the hour of our death. Amen.
2: Hail Mary, full of grace, the Lord is with thee. Blessed art thou amongst women, and blessed is the fruit of thy womb, Jesus.
1: Holy Mary, Mother of God, pray for us sinners now and at the hour of our death. Amen.
2: Hail Mary, full of grace, the Lord is with thee. Blessed art thou amongst women, and blessed is the fruit of thy womb, Jesus.
1: Holy Mary, Mother of God, pray for us sinners now and at the hour of our death. Amen.
2: Hail Mary, full of grace, the Lord is with thee. Blessed art thou amongst women, and blessed is the fruit of thy womb, Jesus.
1: Holy Mary, Mother of God, pray for us sinners now and at the hour of our death. Amen.
2: Hail Mary, full of grace, the Lord is with thee. Blessed art thou amongst women, and blessed is the fruit of thy womb, Jesus.
1: Holy Mary, Mother of God, pray for us sinners now and at the hour of our death. Amen.
2: Hail Mary, full of grace, the Lord is with thee. Blessed art thou amongst women, and blessed is the fruit of thy womb, Jesus.
1: Holy Mary, Mother of God, pray for us sinners now and at the hour of our death. Amen.
2: Hail Mary, full of grace, the Lord is with thee. Blessed art thou amongst women, and blessed is the fruit of thy womb, Jesus.
1: Holy Mary, Mother of God,
2: Hail Mary, full of grace, the Lord is with thee. Blessed art thou amongst women, and blessed is the fruit of thy womb, Jesus.
1: Holy Mary, Mother of God, pray for us sinners now and at the hour of our death. Amen.
2: Hail Mary, full of grace, the Lord is with thee. Blessed art thou amongst women, and blessed is the fruit of thy womb, Jesus.
1: Holy Mary, Mother of God, pray for us sinners now and at the hour of our death. Amen.
2: Hail Mary, full of grace, the Lord is with thee. Blessed art thou amongst women, and blessed is the fruit of thy womb, Jesus.
1: Holy Mary, Mother of God, pray for us sinners now and at the hour of our death. Amen.
2: Glory be to the Father, and to the Son, and to the Holy Spirit.
1: As it was in the beginning, is now, and ever shall be, world without end. Amen.
2: O my Jesus, forgive us our sins, save us from the fires of hell. Lead all souls to heaven, especially those. The third luminous mystery, Jesus preaches the kingdom of God. We read here in the Gospel of St. Matthew, chapter 4, verse 12. Having heard that John had been handed over, Jesus went up into Galilee. And, leaving behind Nazareth, he came to dwell in Capernaum, which is by the sea, in the hill country of Zebulun and Naphtali, so that it might be fulfilled the word which the prophet Isaiah had said, Land of Zebulun, land of Naphtali, way of the sea, the country of the Jordan, Galilee of the Gentiles. The people who have sat in darkness has seen a great light. And for those who sat in the country of the shadow of death, a light has shone upon them. And from then, Jesus began to preach and say, Repent, for the kingdom of heaven is near. Our Father who art in heaven, hallowed be thy name. Thy kingdom come, thy will be done on earth as it is in heaven.
1: Give us this day our daily bread, and forgive us our trespasses, as we forgive those who trespass against us. And lead us not into temptation, but deliver us from evil. Amen.
2: Hail Mary, full of grace, the Lord is with thee. Blessed art thou amongst women, and blessed is the fruit of thy womb, Jesus.
1: Holy Mary, Mother of God, pray for us sinners now and at the hour of our death. Amen.
2: Hail Mary, full of grace, the Lord is with thee. Blessed art thou amongst women, and blessed is the fruit of thy womb, Jesus.
1: Holy Mary, Mother of God, pray for us sinners now and at the hour of our death. Amen.
2: Hail Mary, full of grace, the Lord is with thee. Blessed art thou amongst women, and blessed is the fruit of thy womb, Jesus.
1: Holy Mary, Mother of God, pray for us sinners now and at the hour of our death. Amen.
2: Hail Mary, full of grace, the Lord is with thee. Blessed art thou amongst women, and blessed is the fruit of thy womb, Jesus.
1: Holy Mary, Mother of God, pray for us sinners now and at the hour of our death. Amen.
2: Hail Mary, full of grace, the Lord is with thee. Blessed art thou amongst women, and blessed is the fruit of thy womb, Jesus.
1: Holy Mary, Mother of God, pray for us sinners.
2: Hail Mary, full of grace, the Lord is with thee. Blessed art thou amongst women, and blessed is the fruit of thy womb, Jesus.
1: Holy Mary, Mother of God, pray for us sinners now and at the hour of our death. Amen.
2: Hail Mary, full of grace, the Lord is

0: with thee. Blessed art thou amongst women, and blessed is the fruit of thy womb, Jesus.
1: Holy Mary, Mother of God, pray for us sinners now and at the hour of our death. Amen.
0: Hail Mary, full of grace, the Lord is with thee. Blessed art thou amongst women, and blessed is the fruit of thy womb, Jesus.
1: Holy Mary, Mother of God, pray for us sinners now and at the hour of our death. Amen.
0: Hail Mary, full of grace, the Lord is with thee. Blessed art thou amongst women, and blessed is the fruit of thy womb, Jesus.
1: Holy Mary, Mother of God, pray for us sinners now and at the hour of our death. Amen.
0: Hail Mary, full of grace, the Lord is with thee. Blessed art thou amongst women, and blessed is the fruit of thy womb, Jesus.
1: Holy Mary, Mother of God, pray for us sinners now and at the hour of our death. Amen.
0: Glory be to the Father, and to the Son, and to the Holy Spirit.
1: As it was in the beginning, is now, and ever shall be, world without end. Amen.
0: O my Jesus, forgive us our sins, save us from the fires of hell, lead all souls to heaven, especially those most in need.
2: The fourth mystery of light is the transfiguration of Jesus on the mountain. We read in the Gospel of St. Matthew that Jesus was transfigured before them, and his face shone like the sun, and his garments became white as light. And behold, there appeared to them Moses and Elijah talking with Jesus.
0: Our Father, who art in heaven, hallowed be thy name. Thy kingdom come, thy will be done, on earth as it is in heaven.
1: Give us this day our daily bread, and forgive us our trespasses, as we forgive those who trespass against us. And lead us not into temptation, but deliver us from evil. Amen.
0: Hail Mary, full of grace, the Lord is with thee. Blessed art thou amongst women, and blessed is the fruit of thy womb, Jesus.
1: Holy Mary, Mother of God, pray for us sinners now and at the hour of our death. Amen.
0: Hail Mary, full of grace, the Lord is with thee. Blessed art thou amongst women, and blessed is the fruit of thy womb, Jesus.
1: Holy Mary, Mother of God, pray for us sinners now and at the hour of our death. Amen.
0: Hail Mary, full of grace, the Lord is with thee. Blessed art thou amongst women, and blessed is the fruit of thy womb, Jesus.
1: Holy Mary, Mother of God, pray for us sinners now and at the hour of our death. Amen.
0: Hail Mary, full of grace, the Lord is with thee. Blessed art thou amongst women, and blessed is the fruit of thy womb, Jesus.
1: Holy Mary, Mother of God, pray for us sinners now and at the hour of our death. Amen.
0: Hail Mary, full of grace, the Lord is with thee. Blessed art thou amongst women, and blessed is the fruit of thy womb, Jesus.
1: Holy Mary, Mother of God, pray for us sinners now and at the hour of our death. Amen.
0: Hail Mary, full of grace, the Lord is with thee. Blessed art thou amongst women, and blessed is the fruit of thy womb, Jesus.
1: Holy Mary, Mother of God, pray for us sinners now and at the hour of our death. Amen.
0: Hail Mary, full of grace, the Lord is with thee. Blessed art thou amongst women, and blessed is the fruit of thy womb, Jesus.
1: Holy Mary, Mother of God, pray for us sinners now and at the hour of our death. Amen.
0: Hail Mary, full of grace, the Lord is with thee. Blessed art thou amongst women, and blessed is the fruit of thy womb, Jesus.
1: Holy Mary, Mother of God, pray for us sinners now and at the hour of our death. Amen.
0: Hail Mary, full of grace, the Lord is with thee. Blessed art thou amongst women, and blessed is the fruit of thy womb, Jesus.
1: Holy Mary, Mother of God, pray for us sinners now and at the hour of our death. Amen.
0: Hail Mary, full of grace, the Lord is with thee. Blessed art thou amongst women, and blessed is the fruit of thy womb, Jesus.
1: Holy Mary, Mother of God, pray for us sinners now and at the hour of our death. Amen.
0: Glory be to the Father, and to the Son, and to the Holy Spirit.
1: As it was in the beginning, is now, and ever shall be, world without end.
0: My Jesus,
1: forgive us our sins, save us from the fires of hell, lead all souls to heaven, especially those in most need of thy mercy.
2: The fifth mystery of light, Jesus institutes the Holy Eucharist. We read in the Gospel of St. Matthew, chapter 26, verse 26. Now as they were eating, Jesus took bread and blessed and broke it, and gave it to the disciples and said, "Take, eat, this is my body." And he took a cup, and when he had given thanks, he gave it to them, saying, "Drink of it, all of you, for this is my blood of the covenant, which is poured out for many for the forgiveness of sins. Our Father, who art in heaven, hallowed be thy name. Thy kingdom come, thy will be done on earth as it is in heaven.
1: Give us this day our daily bread, and forgive us our trespasses, as we forgive those who trespass against us. And lead us not into temptation, but deliver us from evil. Amen.
2: Hail Mary, full of grace, the Lord is with thee. Blessed art thou amongst women, and blessed is the fruit of thy womb, Jesus.
1: Holy Mary, Mother of God, pray for us sinners, now and at the hour of our death. Amen.
2: Hail Mary, full of grace, the Lord is with thee. Blessed art thou amongst women, and blessed is the fruit of thy womb, Jesus.
1: Holy Mary, Mother of God, pray for us sinners, now and at the hour of our death. Amen.
2: Hail Mary, full of grace, the Lord is with thee. Blessed art thou amongst women, and blessed is the fruit of thy womb, Jesus.
1: Holy Mary, Mother of God, pray for us sinners, now and at the hour of our death. Amen.
2: Hail Mary, full of grace, the Lord is with thee. Blessed art thou amongst women, and blessed is the fruit of thy womb, Jesus.
1: Holy Mary, Mother of God, pray for us sinners, now and at the hour of our death. Amen.
2: Hail Mary, full of grace, the Lord is with thee. Blessed art thou amongst women, and blessed is the fruit of thy womb, Jesus.
1: Holy Mary, Mother of God, pray for us sinners, now and at the hour of our death. Amen.
2: Hail Mary, full of grace, the Lord is with thee. Blessed art thou amongst women, and blessed is the fruit of thy womb, Jesus.
1: Holy Mary, Mother of God, pray for us sinners, now and at the hour of our death. Amen.
2: Hail Mary, full of grace, the Lord is with thee. Blessed art thou amongst women, and blessed is the fruit of thy womb, Jesus.
1: Holy Mary, Mother of God, pray for us sinners, now and at the hour of our death. Amen.
2: Hail Mary, full of grace, the Lord is with thee. Blessed art thou amongst women, and blessed is the fruit of thy womb, Jesus.
1: Holy Mary, Mother of God, pray for us sinners, now and at the hour of our death. Amen.
2: Hail Mary, full of grace, the Lord is with thee. Blessed art thou amongst women, and blessed is the fruit of thy womb, Jesus.
1: Holy Mary, Mother of God, pray for us sinners, now and at the hour of our death. Amen.
2: Hail Mary, full of grace, the Lord is with thee. Blessed art thou amongst women, and blessed is the fruit of thy womb, Jesus.
1: Holy Mary, Mother of God, pray for us sinners, now and at the hour of our death. Amen.
2: Glory be to the Father, and to the Son, and to the Holy Spirit.
1: As it was in the beginning, is now, and ever shall be, world without end. Amen.
2: O my Jesus, forgive us our sins, save us from the fires of hell. Lead all souls to heaven, especially those who most need thy mercy. Hail, Holy Queen,
0: Mother of mercy, our life, our sweetness, and our hope. To thee do we cry, poor banished children of Eve. To thee do we send up our sighs, mourning and weeping in this valley of tears. Turn then, most gracious Advocate, thine eyes of mercy towards us, and after this our exile, show unto us the blessed fruit of thy womb, Jesus. O clement, O loving, O sweet Virgin Mary,
2: in the name of the Father, and of the Son, and of the Holy Spirit.
1: Amen. Amen.

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0: In the name of the Father, and of the Son, and of the Holy Spirit.
1: Amen.
0: The Litany of the Most Blessed Sacrament. Lord, have mercy on us.
1: Lord, have mercy on us.
0: Christ, have mercy on us.
1: Christ, have mercy on us.
0: Lord, have mercy on us.
1: Lord, have mercy on us.
0: Christ, hear us.
1: Christ, hear us.
0: Christ, graciously hear us.
1: Christ, graciously hear us.
0: God, the Father of heaven,
1: have mercy on us.
0: God, the Son, Redeemer of the world,
1: have mercy on us.
0: God, the Holy Spirit,
1: have mercy on us.
0: Holy Trinity, one God,
1: have mercy on us.

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0: Blessed be Jesus in the most holy sacrament of the altar. Blessed be Jesus in the most holy sacrament of the altar. Blessed be Jesus in the most holy sacrament of the altar.
1: For those who do not believe in your Eucharistic presence,
0: have mercy on us.
1: For those who are indifferent to the sacrament of your love,
0: have mercy on us.
1: For those who have offended you in the holy sacrament of the altar,
0: have mercy on us.
1: That we may show fitting reverence when entering your holy temple,
0: we beseech you, hear us.
1: That we may make suitable preparation before approaching the altar,
0: we beseech you, hear us.
1: That we may receive you frequently in holy communion with real devotion and true humility,
0: we beseech you, hear us.
1: That we may never neglect to thank you for so wonderful a blessing,
0: we beseech you, hear us.
1: That we may cherish time spent in silent prayer before you,
0: we beseech you, hear us.
1: That we may grow in knowledge of the sacrament of sacraments,
0: we beseech you, hear us.
1: That all priests may have a profound love of the Holy Eucharist,
0: we beseech you, hear us.
1: That they may celebrate the holy sacrifice of the Mass in accordance with its sublime dignity,
0: we beseech you, hear us.
1: That we may be comforted and sanctified with holy viaticum at the hour of our death,
0: we beseech you, hear us.
1: That we may see you one day face to face in heaven,
0: we beseech you, hear us.
1: Lamb of God, who takes away the sins of the world,
0: spare us, O Lord.
1: Lamb of God, who takes away the sins of the world,
0: graciously hear us, O Lord.
1: Lamb of God, who takes away the sins of the world,
0: have mercy on us.
1: O sacrament most holy, O sacrament divine,
0: all praise and all thanksgiving be every moment thine.
1: Let us pray. Most merciful Father, you continue to draw us to yourself through the Eucharistic mystery. Grant us fervent faith in the sacrament of love, in which Christ the Lord himself is contained, offered, and received. We make this prayer through the same Christ our Lord.
0: Amen.

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In honor of this most sacred event, EWTN takes you to Mount Tabor in Israel as the Kustos of the Holy Land celebrates the Feast of the Transfiguration of our Lord. 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
1: Family, a prayer that we pray together is a powerful prayer. So please pray together with me our EWTN family prayer. Today we pray for women considering abortion. Heavenly Father, we worship you. You love the thought of each one of us and wanted us to exist. And so you knit us together in our mother's wombs. Share your love with those mothers who are considering aborting their unborn children. Dispel their fears, free them from pressuring boyfriends or parents, and give them joy in their motherhood. Spare them, Lord, from a life of regret, so that they may enjoy the satisfaction of a motherhood lived in love. Through Christ our Lord. Amen.
2: Behold the Lamb of God, who takes away the sins of the world. Take this, all of you, and eat of it. For this is my body, which will be given up for you. Take this, all of you, and drink from it, for this is the chalice of my blood, do this

0: God is full of love for all who call upon him. Let us offer our petitions with firm confidence, knowing that no plea will go unheard.
1: For the Holy Father, that as successor of St. Peter, he may sustain and nourish the faith of all believers, we pray to the Lord. That all members of the Church, aware of their call to holiness, may devote time each day

0: When Christ appears, we shall be like him, for we shall see him as he is.
1: For those who cannot now receive Jesus in the Blessed Sacrament, we offer the following prayer. My Jesus, I believe that thou art present in the Blessed Sacrament. I love thee above all things, and I desire thee in my soul. Since I cannot now receive thee sacramentally, come at least spiritually into my heart. As though thou wert already there, I embrace thee and unite myself wholly to thee. Permit me not that I should ever be separated from thee. Amen.

May God rebuke, and we humbly pray. And do thou, O Prince of the Heavenly Host, by the power of God, cast into hell Satan and all evil spirits who prowl about the world, seeking the ruin of souls.

Prayer for vocations. God our Father, who wills that all men be saved and come to the knowledge of your truth, we beg you to send laborers into your harvest and grant them the grace to speak your word with all boldness, so that your word may spread and be glorified, and all nations may know you, the only God, and him who you have sent, Jesus Christ, your Son, our Lord. Amen. Our Lady, Queen of the Americas, Mary, Mother of the Franciscan Missionary of the Eternal Word, pray for us.

isn't living together first better for the marriage? I was on a radio show not so long ago, and I said, living together makes marriage less likely to succeed. They couldn't believe that. Their cultural wisdom said, you got to get to know someone. Then, when you marry them, you'll know what you're marrying. That's not what the research says. The research says you live together before marriage, you have a much higher chance of a divorce. Why is that? Because it taps into the mindset. Commitment. If I live with you before marriage, I'm not as committed to you. If I commit to you at marriage without living with you, because I know that is not a good way to start off a relationship, then in fact, the marriage has a much higher chance of succeeding. Living together before marriage doesn't work.

0: The first American-born saint and the founder and first superior of the Sisters of Charity, St. Elizabeth Ann Seton stands also as a convert and one of the most influential saints and educators in American Catholic history. Born in New York and the daughter of non-Catholics, she wed young and was widowed young, left the mother of five children with a failing business while living in Italy. During this terrible period, she became attracted to Catholicism. And by the time she returned home in May of 1804, she was firmly convinced that she should become Catholic. The prospect of her conversion, however, was most distressing to her Anglican friends. But, aided by her friends, she entered the church on March 14, 1805. Her powerful family eventually expelled her from New York, and she made her way to Baltimore, opening a school next to the chapel of St. Mary's Seminary. St. Elizabeth was soon joined by other women, what became the start of a new congregation of women religious. Against her will, she was elected superior and continued to work right up until the time of her death in Emmitsburg after a long period of intense suffering. Her congregation continued to grow in the years after her death, and she remains a towering figure in the history of the Catholic schools.
1: The Holy Father's prayer intention for the month of August is for evangelization in the city. Let us pray that in large cities, often marked by anonymity and loneliness, we find new ways to proclaim the gospel, discovering creative paths to build community.

0: Hello, I'm Father Mitch Paquin, and welcome to EWTN Live, where we bring you guests from around the world. Our guest tonight is an entrepreneur, a Catholic philanthropist, and a longtime friend of the network, and a longtime friend of mine as well. He's here to discuss how the Catholic faith changed his life and his business practices, and the ripple effect that faith-based investments can have on people and institutions in order to expand the reach of the gospel. So please welcome tonight's guest, Mr. Tom Monahan. Tom, it's so good to see you
1: here. Good to see you again, Father.
0: How long has it been since you've been here at the network?
1: Well, I didn't have any gray hair. It'd be about 25
0: 2 years ago? No. Yeah, 20. Well, because I remember you appeared here in 87.
1: 87?
0: Yeah. So it might even be longer than 25 years.
1: Yeah, I was on the show twice with Mother.
0: Yes. So then it's over 25 years. Yeah. It's good to have you back. Good to have you back. Sorry she can't be here with us.
1: She's with us.
0: Yeah, that's true. Always makes me nervous to think about that. So, you know, you have done well, but especially you did well in Domino's Pizza, right?
1: Yeah, good days and bad days, but yeah. I was very fortunate.
0: Yeah, and you haven't worked with Domino's in quite some time now, right?
1: I sold the company in 1998.
0: Mm-hmm. What have you been doing with your time since you stopped making pizza?
1: Well, I started the Catholic University, and I run the Goddess less and less as time goes by, and the law school. And most of the other things I was doing, they phased out there on their own, Mother Assumpta, with the sisters. Mm-hmm. And
0: so this is one of the things that has been interesting. Starting a university is not something that you just do as a hobby. First of all, tell us what university it is.
1: Well, it's Ave Maria University. Mm-hmm. Started out in Michigan, and mm-hmm. we couldn't get zoning where we wanted to build the campus, so we moved to Florida, mm-hmm. outside of Naples. And it was quite a bloodbath moving from Michigan to Florida because the faculty did not want to move.
0: Yeah. But the faculty that are there now must like Florida, no?
1: Oh, sure, yeah.
0: Yeah.
1: Oh, yeah.
0: Yeah.
1: That's one of the reasons I moved there, because I thought it would be one of the easiest places to attract top faculty to.
0: Mm-hmm.
1: Because
0: mm-hmm.
1: it has the second best weather in the country, next to San Diego.
0: Yeah, that's
1: true.
0: San Diego is
1: what they say.
0: Really the super wet. Well,
1: when I was in San Diego, I didn't think it was so great. That was boot camp in the Marine Corps many years ago.
0: When you were in boot camp, you probably weren't thinking so much about the weather. You had other things to, unless it was raining on you, which is rare.
1: Yeah.
0: But what's the purpose of starting Ave Maria?
1: Well, I thought there was a need. Everything in Catholic higher education seemed to be falling apart.
0: Mm-hmm.
1: The catechisms were terrible. When the nuns took their habits off, they left the classrooms, and a lot of schools closed, or they did whatever they had to do to survive. And
0: mm-hmm.
1: At the higher education level, it was started with the Land O'Lakes Conference, almost none of the Catholic schools were faithful to the teachings of the church.
0: Yeah, there was a lot of folks don't understand, but back that whole Land O'Lakes conference back what in
1: 69
0: had been preceded by a decision from the Supreme Court that all of the colleges started by religious orders had to reduce the number of members of their order that were on the board of trustees.
1: Oh, I didn't know that.
0: Yeah, it was a Supreme Court decision back in '66.
1: Really?
0: It was a case that came from Maryland. And so basically it was, or if they didn't remove the percentage, they could have 1/3 of the board could be from the founding order.
1: Really?
0: Oh, yeah. And if they didn't do that, then the students going to those schools would not get federal money. Mm-hmm. The schools could not get any federal money. And the big issue was something you may have used, namely the GI Bill.
1: If I had the GI Bill, I'd be an architect today.
0: Yeah.
1: I was between Korea and Vietnam, so
0: oh,
1: it wasn't
0: see.
1: Available to me. It became available later, but by that right. time, I was head over heels in debt in the pizza business and married with a baby, and so I was stuck in the pizza business.
0: Yeah. Well, in the 60s, the GI Bill was a big concern. They weren't worried about, government, financing of research or something. The Catholic schools didn't get that much from it, but they were worried about the GI Bill, so they had to adapt. And that was why they confiscated the universities from the Catholic orders that started them. Mm-hmm. And then they adapted after that to try to, deal with the government regulations.
1: And one of the people that signed that document, the Land O'Lakes, was Monsignor McCarran.
0: Is that right?
1: Yeah.
0: I didn't know that.
1: I didn't know that.
0: Yeah. Well, the Ave Maria did not sign the Land O'Lakes document, did they?
1: No, we would be the last one to do that.
0: Yes, yeah. What do you see as the goal of Ave Maria?
1: Well, my goal was to be a beacon for other Catholic schools, to show that being faithful to the teaching of the Church would lead to success, mm-hmm. because they were just basically caving into the culture.
0: Yeah. And one of the things, because I was on the board there with you back some years ago, a couple decades ago now, but you didn't just build a college, you built a whole town.
1: Right, the town of Ave Maria.
0: Mm-hmm. And one of the distinctive elements is that the very geographical center of the town is the church, the chapel right. for the university. Mm-hmm. That says something. It's dedicated to Our Lady, right?
1: Right. Yeah, that was, I got to practice my favorite hobby, architecture.
0: Yeah?
1: And I designed that church.
0: Okay. Yeah. Well, it's a beautiful church, and it really does.
1: I kind of ran out of money, or it'd be a lot nicer.
0: That sometimes, you're not the first one to have this. That's why it took a few hundred years to build some of the cathedrals in Europe. I mean, Notre Dame and all those, they didn't do it overnight.
1: Yeah, the one in Barcelona.
0: Yeah, the one in Barcelona, still working on it. I think you're saying something by having the chapel at the center of the whole town and the university integrated into this town. How would you have put the reason for you to do that?
1: Well, I looked at a lot of churches in Europe, and Siena was the closest thing to get the feel, because the the buildings were all around the piazza with mm-hmm. the church
0: right.
1: in the middle. And it's 108 feet tall. That's about the same height as St. Patrick's in New York.
0: Uh-huh.
1: Not counting the steeples, of course.
0: Right. So, go ahead.
1: Yeah, we wanted the height, and because I think they wanted it to reach towards heaven.
0: Well, that was always the purpose of the European cathedrals. The medieval cathedrals were always reaching up toward they point toward heaven. And that does too. When you're inside, the attention takes you up to give you that heavenly perspective.
1: The only problem is they get a lot of hurricanes down there, and so we had to put about 5 foot thick foundation under the slab under the whole thing, like a ballast, because it's like a huge sail.
0: Yes, right. Have you had any trouble with the hurricanes?
1: Oh, no, not the way that's built.
0: Okay. Yeah, so it worked. The engineering and the architecture figured that out. Now, how is the university doing at this stage? How would you see the development of the school itself? How is that going?
1: Well, we had a lot of learning experiences going along. Since Mark Middendorf, our new dean and president, came, it's been miraculously successful.
0: Yes.
1: He came out of Augusta Institute, and had been when he was in the corporate world, he was one of our early benefactors.
0: Is that right?
1: Yeah. He founded Lighthouse, and they merged it with Augusta Institute.
0: Mm-hmm. One of the things that was a goal, I remember we discussed this when I was on the board years ago, keeping an academic excellence and a Catholic identity in close ties with each other. How's that developing?
1: Oh, that's doing well. Of course, theology has always been our flagship. We have Father Matthew Lamb.
0: Yes.
1: Who Fine. Started

0: scholar.
1: Oh, yeah. And so we had a PhD in theology right off the bat. Mm-hmm. And we've had hundreds and hundreds of people all over the country teaching at seminaries and Catholic schools. And now we've had a master's in philosophy, and we plan on doing a PhD in theology too. I mean, philosophy also. Mm-hmm. And we have a strong core curriculum. And our priority is vocations. We think that we can have more vocations than any school in the country. Mm-hmm. Staying at a small size, like 1,500 is our maximum.
0: So 1,500 students at the school, the whole university?
1: Undergrad.
0: And how about grad students?
1: Well, there's about, I'd say about 250.
0: 250.
1: Plus the law school is a separate entity, and that's another 350, 400.
0: Yeah. And when you say that you have a priority on encouraging vocations, what can the university do to help facilitate those vocations?
1: Well, first of all, it's the kind of students we recruit. We're mm-hmm. very selective, and we want serious Catholics. And that's a starting point. Mm-hmm. You have something to work with. Mm-hmm. And if they have a vocation, we want to have all the resources to foster that. Mm-hmm. And it's women, too.
0: Yeah, right, right. Yeah. No, that's, this is one of the real, you know, deficiencies in the church today. There aren't nearly enough women's vocations. The role of the sisters in the church is something that is truly important. Their contribution is something absolutely.
1: Well, you're familiar with Mother Sumpta Long.
0: I've had her on the show. It's been a while, but yeah.
1: She's really something. Yeah. We brought her to Ann Arbor with three other sisters, and they started the Sisters of Mary, Mother of the Eucharist, and now they've got sisters teaching all over the country.
0: Yeah, it started off with the four of them.
1: Right.
0: That was what, about 98, 97?
1: About them.
0: Yeah, right around then. And now they're up to well over 150, isn't it?
1: Yes.
0: Maybe
1: yeah.
0: even more.
1: It's still growing.
0: Yeah, it is.
1: My mother retired, but of course she's well in her 90s and she's still pretty active.
0: I know. You know, I've often pointed out to people that the group that has the greatest longevity in our society are nuns. And then the second group would be single women who are not nuns. They have the second longest. Hmm. Then married women. And then married men. And single men are short. And, you know, when I think about that, I've come to the conclusion that apparently women add a few years to our life, and we take a few years off of theirs.
1: Maybe more than a few.
0: I'll leave that up to the actuarials at the insurance company, but that seems to be the case. But the role of women religious is important. And certainly one of the problems I hear about, I don't know if you do from Mother Sumpta and the other folks at Ave, a lot of times parents discourage their children from any religious vocation, but especially their daughters from being nuns.
1: I hope not with the kind of girls that we attract.
0: That's good.
1: We try to be very selective. We're not interested in mediocre Catholics.
0: Right.
1: Some people say, well, you can convert them, but I'd rather take good Catholics and make them saints rather than take bad Catholics. Try to make them good Catholics.
0: See, and I think that's always a tension. Do you try to win people over, or do you try to train those who are best so that as they spread out, they have that influence?
1: Well, we're not a reform school, we're a finishing school.
0: Okay, and I think knowing that is important part of setting your identity.

0: as a school, that, you know, this is not, we're not here to evangelize people that don't know anything. We're here to finish off the good education in the faith people already have.
1: Yeah, you know, it's so natural to grow. Everybody wants growth. How many students do you have? And to me, it's the quality of the students. Hillsdale is the perfect example. And we're the Catholic Hillsdale we're trying to be. Someday they'll brag that they're the secular Ave Maria.
0: I can only hope. But having that kind of excellence of education, that kind of impact, is a very key goal.
1: Well, you got to stay focused. You can't be doing all things to all people. Mm-hmm. We have a strong core curriculum, probably the strongest of any Catholic school in the country.
0: Mm-hmm. And, by core curriculum, what would be some of the subjects that get included in the core?
1: Literature, English, math, science, probably economics.
0: Do they require to learn any other languages? Or is that an option?
1: I don't know if we do now or not. We did. Everybody had to take Latin when we started. Mm-hmm. But that didn't go over too well. A lot of people did everything, but they had to take their other stuff and then transferred out because they had to take Latin before they graduated. Maybe we'll bring it back.
0: Yeah.
1: We're turning down this year 71% of our applicants.
0: Really?
1: That's the lowest acceptance rate of any Newman Guide school, by far.
0: So that means that people who apply, 71% don't make it.
1: That's right, not accepted. Mm-hmm. Now, when we started, we couldn't do that.
0: No.
1: And now we can.
0: No.
1: I mean, Marcus done a fantastic job of just raising the level of the faculty and strengthening the core curriculum. And we got outstanding provost and Roger Nutt, who came out of he's a convert, but he went to Franciscan for his master's in theology and then went to Rome for his PhD. Quite a Thomas theologian now.
0: See, that's, you know, all of this adds up. And, you know, the students, here's one of the questions, too. If they have this core curriculum, this, you know, getting the basics of Western civilization, which is, in a lot of schools, very controversial. Mm-hmm. A lot of schools don't want you to read certain literature. They're frequently enough, they don't even like you to study good grammar. Yeah. You know, this is...
1: Well, we do better than that. We have a course on full-time motherhood.
0: Is that right?
1: You talk about non-political.
0: Yeah. That would be politically very incorrect in plenty of places. But, you know, but even to study Shakespeare gets reduced to arguments of the politically correct. Well, he's an old white man. To use such an argument.
1: Well, we have an outstanding Shakespeare program. We put on
0: the
1: program every year.
0: And people don't realize how important that is. They perform the plays at the school?
1: Oh, yeah.
0: That's excellent. Yeah. Excellent.
1: Might be the best in the country. Certainly one of the best.
0: Yeah. Yeah, we used to have a theater that did that in Alabama, but I don't think they do anymore. So that's going well. And
1: when I was in business, I looked at thousands and thousands of resumes, and I didn't even, I wanted liberal arts students, not business students.
0: Is that right? Why is that?
1: Because they were more flexible, they could think more, they were just better employees, just from experience.
0: Mm-hmm. So that was one of the questions I was leading to. You know, people, you know, spend a lot of money to go to college these days. Ave Maria, first of all, it's

0: In terms of tuition cost, is that competitive?
1: Yeah, we're about high 20s.
0: High 20s. That's very good. That's very,
1: And we don't have great inflation.
0: Yeah, you don't.

0: show that Harvard University is offering a course in remedial mathematics, but they're giving the students all A's. I said, well, do they know math or don't they? You know, this would be crazy.
1: Well, that's another thing, we don't have tenure.
0: You don't have tenure either.
1: No.
0: Yeah. Well, that,
1: and we're working, we're in the process of getting rid of federal funding.
0: Is that
1: we
0: right?
1: We should have never had it in the first place. Mm-hmm. And I didn't understand. With a school that's as spiritual as we are, we're going to be a big target. We're the school the devil hates the most. That's our number one goal.
0: I see. So you like.
1: So we're going to get attacked.
0: Yeah, so you like picking your enemies, and going to the top.
1: But Our Lady's stronger.
0: Yes, absolutely. St. John wrote in his epistle that the one who is within us, Christ, is stronger than the spirit that's in the world. So, that you have to depend on that, but you also have to have some clever people to deal with that the forces of evil that are against it. But one of my questions is, this is more than competitive tuition. Where I went to grad school, the tuition is over $80,000 a year.
1: Really?
0: Oh, yeah. Not when I was there.
1: For undergrad or grad?
0: I think for everything, for undergrad.
1: Wow.
0: $80,000 a year. When I was in grad school, it was $4,000 a year.
1: Wow. And half of the Catholic schools that were open in the 60s are closed now.
0: Is that right?
1: Yeah. Like Michigan, we had 8, and now we got 3.
0: Is that right?
1: In my home state.
0: Yeah, I didn't know that.
1: Yeah.
0: Well, how is it then, in terms of, say, for the undergrads, how are their job prospects? Because people pay even $20,000 a year for 4 years is a significant amount of money.
1: Mm-hmm.
0: And, when they graduate, do they find work or are they going on to graduate school? What would be the
1: general
0: pattern?
1: Well, a lot of our
0: students
1: are going on to graduate school, but I couldn't give you the numbers on that, but I would say we're doing pretty good in hiring. I know the law school is doing well. They do much better than the average, even though we're relatively new school.
0: Mm-hmm. Well, let's go to the law school. Now, this is a law school that's for people who already graduated.
1: Right.
0: 3-year program, right?
1: Yes.
0: Yeah. Tell us a little bit about the law school. What makes them so distinctive as a law school?
1: Well, that's an easy question to answer.
0: Yeah.
1: In the first place, when we started, there was only one conservative law school in the country. So they say 97% of law school faculty are Democrats or worse.
0: Mm-hmm.
1: It's a very liberal part of higher education.
0: Mm-hmm.
1: And the only school that wasn't liberal was Regent.
0: Which
1: one? Pat Robertson School.
0: Oh, okay.
1: Yeah. There's several since Liberty has a law school.
0: Mm-hmm.
1: Brigham Young has a law school, and they're conservative.
0: Mm-hmm.
1: And us, that's probably it. Maybe George Washington a little bit, but they're all liberal. And every year we're listed as the number one conservative law school in the country.
0: Mm-hmm.
1: Every year we're named the number one law school for devout students in the country.
0: Mm-hmm.
1: And the Newman guy just came out with ranking grad schools. They're always just undergrad. And we're the only law school of 29 Catholic law schools in the United States that's in the Newman Guide. So of the reasons why we're distinctive.
0: Well, and one of the things with the Newman Guide, so folks understand, this is named after Cardinal Newman.
1: Yes.
0: John Henry Cardinal Newman. And this is a guide for Catholic schools that are maintaining a strong Catholic identity.
1: Right. They started by Patrick Riley, who's still running it, and they evaluate all the Catholics. There's about 230 left. They're getting less every year, and because they can't compete with the public schools because they caved into the culture. They don't really stand for anything.

0: and their tuition is really high.
1: Yeah.
0: So they evaluate all the Catholic schools, 230 schools. Only 15 in the United States are in the Newman Guide.
1: Mm-hmm.
0: Like us, Franciscan, Dallas, Benedictine, Christian, and Thomas Aquinas, mm-hmm. of Belmont Abbey, and a few small ones like Thomas More.
1: Magdalene College.
0: Magdalene College.
1: Yeah.
0: They got it. They shouldn't have closed, but they borrowed too much money and couldn't pay it back.
1: Yeah, finances are tough, but it's especially if you don't charge $80,000 a year. Mm-hmm. But you know, with the law school, one of the things that I remember learning about law schools is that back in the time of World War I, a man named Roscoe was the head of the law school at Harvard, and they switched. And this is what I think. This is one of the things that makes a law school, you know, conservative or liberal, or like say worse. One of the things that he did was forbid the teaching of the text of the Constitution in the constitutional law class.
0: Really? How could you teach constitutional law without the Constitution?
1: Now, there's an interesting question. How do you teach constitutional law without teaching the, you know, in fact, in before Roscoe, law students had to memorize the Constitution. They had to know it by heart.
0: Really?
1: And so they really could practice. Well, what he did is that instead of looking at the text of the Constitution, they study individual cases. So they'll read the law cases and they'll go from one case to another, but you don't get the whole picture. You get this issue. So for instance, former President Barack Obama said that when he taught constitutional law at the University of Chicago, the linchpin of his course was Roe versus Wade decision. They focused on that decision, not on the principles of law. As such, and they try to learn
0: Chicago's
1: principles.
0: Top school.
1: Yeah, and they try to learn principles from those individual cases. Whereas the traditional way had been study the Constitution, then look at the cases. You know, they do the cases and then go to the Constitution, different perspective. So this is one of the things they did differently. And I spoke at the law school a few years ago.
0: You got an honorary degree there.
1: Yeah, doctoral law degree. I
0: gave a good still, talk.
1: You know, thanks. I still haven't passed the bar.
0: Neither
1: at least not that bar. But but it's... that's one of the things that makes it what it is, that you study the basic principle, the text, you know the Constitution, then you deal with cases.
0: Well, when we were starting the law school, we got the top legal Catholic minds together. So Justice Scalia was one of them.
1: Yes.
0: And he brought his clerk with him, and now she's on the Supreme Court.
1: Oh, is that right?
0: but he insisted that, he pounded the table, no ice cream courses, no ice cream courses. He was adamant.
1: Yeah,
0: and so we got in trouble with the ABA, and they found that we were as rigorous our curriculum is as rigorous as any law school in the country.
1: Yeah, that's good. We have to take a little break, but we'll come back in just a couple of minutes. And if you want to learn more about Ave Maria University and Ave Maria School of Law, as well as Ave Maria Radio and Legatus, go to the Ave Maria Foundation. AveMariaFoundation.org. All of the lots of information on each of those great institutions. We'll come back and we want to take a look at another part of Tom's work, which is working with Legatus. So please stay with us.

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1: Hello, Journey Home family. 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

0: We are talking with an old friend, Tom Monahan, who is not only the founder of Domino's Pizza, but also of a university and its law school and of another organization called Legatus, which we'll talk about in a little minute. But Tom also had a good friendship with Mother Angelica.
1: Oh, yes.
0: Yeah, you got
1: to know
0: Mother.
1: I told her temper a few times, too.
0: You got, she showed her temper to you? How, well, she only did that with people she really hated or people she really liked.
1: I don't think
0: the
1: she
0: lukewarm,
1: hated.
0: No, she did not. She did not. But she had the force. So she was never with the lukewarm that way. She only with the hot and the cold. I think that you were one of the people that she really, I know she liked you.
1: Well, she was a big hero of mine.
0: Yeah.
1: I felt she brought more people into the church and kept them in the church than anybody in history, in American history.
0: I've oftentimes thought that when they write the history of American Catholicism in the future, they're going to have to include a chapter on Mother Angelica.
1: I agree.
0: Because it's the network and everything has just been amazing. But we've got a clip of you back when you're here and back in 1987. That's been a minute now. And let's take a look at that when it was Mother Angelica live. And you were showing Mother how to make a pizza. Let's take a look.
2: Okay, you ready to go?
3: I know you're surprised, aren't you? I asked him to, I can never figure out how they do all this twirly stuff. And so you want to see my apron? Here. It says Mamma Mia. And it's got the good old Italian flag here. And anyway, he's going to make a pizza for you. And this is our first cooking class, so please watch. You may never have another one.
2: You want me to do one? And then
3: I want you to do one.
2: And then you're going to do
3: me?
2: It the same way I did it. What'd you put the apron on?
3: Well, I don't know.
2: The first thing is you got to push the dough down on the edge.
3: You don't use a rolling pin.
2: Oh, no. That pinches the edges too much and it makes it
3: then
2: crust.
3: You what?
2: And you leave it in the center because and stretch it a little like this. And then watch out. Okay. Now the trick here is every time you slap it, you turn it about a sixth of a turn. Because if you just go the same way, it gets like a football. Oh, yes, every time I hit. And I got my hips into it, so it's not just my hands.
3: What is your hip?
2: Huh? Well, that's important.
3: Your hip is important?
2: Yeah. Just like in any sport. You flip it around like this. And then,
3: You want me to do that? Oh, my Lord.
2: Let me put it on the screen, which you bake it on.

0: You got it bigger than the screen.
1: Well, it shrinks. See, I know what I'm doing, but they... I've only done about a million of these.
0: Okay. Smells great.
1: Yeah. Their first store in Ypsilanti was the busiest pizzeria in the country.
0: Really?
1: Mm-hmm. Made about 4,500 pizzas a week.
0: Wow. Okay. I wonder you can do it. Yeah. Now what?
1: I'm getting making a mess here.
0: Okay,
1: but you'll get the sauce about a half an inch from the edge. And you have to be very delicate with the sauce because you want it the right thickness. If it's too thick, and this is a very important part of making the pizzas, if it's too thick, it's overpowering. If it's too thin, you got a bland pizza. So it's a very delicate motion.
0: It smells great.
1: And the cheese.
0: Oy.
1: That we call that yellow gold. That's it represents about half the cost of a pizza.
0: The cheese?
1: Mm-hmm. And pepperoni, I'd say about 75% of the pizzas have pepperoni on it. It's the most popular item and probably my favorite. I never order a pizza without pepperoni except on Friday. I'm still one of those Catholics that don't eat meat on Friday. How about you, do you?
0: No, we don't eat meat on Friday. You put ham on it?
1: No ham. Huh?
0: Look at that. And mushrooms?
1: Mushrooms, yeah, fresh mushrooms. No green pepper, that's for color. We sell a lot of these on St. Patrick's Day.
0: Oh, really?
1: No onions, that's the pearls of cooking. And there's a pizza. In about 7 minutes, that would be ready for delivery.
0: And then you got to cook it, though.
1: Oh, yeah.
0: How long did that take?
1: That takes about, as I say, about 7 minutes, 6 to 7 minutes. Okay, now it's your turn.
0: I didn't bargain for this.
1: Okay, lots of flour in there. So that's good.
0: You go like this?
1: Yep, with your fingers.
0: This is easy.
1: Well, you're a good teacher.
0: Now what?
1: I
0: go like this?
1: Yeah, that's right.
0: Oh God, I don't know what I'm gonna do when I throw it. I don't have the hips for it.
1: Well,
0: now
1: I can't
0: what?
1: Tell without having it.
0: It's not growing, like yours did.
1: Well, you gotta get your hips.
0: It's getting dumber. Something's gone wrong. What happens if I throw it?
1: It comes down.
0: Well, here goes. This is not how you do it, folks, but believe me, somehow it's all getting stuck together.
2: That's almost 40 years ago.
3: Wow. Yeah.
2: Time goes by. Wow. Yeah, 39 years ago. Yeah. You know, when I see that, I can't help but think of the episode of I Love Lucy when she tried to make pizza. I don't remember. That was one of the
3: old... I don't remember, but I probably saw it.
2: And what's funny is that Mother had never seen Lucy. They didn't watch TV at the convent. Oh. So she had never seen the Lucy shows until after she was bedridden.
3: Oh.
2: And somebody got her the DVDs of those old shows. And it was all first time for her. So she would see that story of the Lucy making pizza, and there she is. Now, this is something that, you know, where you made your financial success, your success in the business world, and you made a fairly big impact on the pizza industry.
3: Well, and particularly the delivery.
2: Yeah, exactly.
3: That was the first one to focus on delivery.
2: Yes.
3: It was the hardest part of the business. I figured if I could figure out that, I'll be all right, because nobody could do it. The peaks and valleys are so dramatic, and they didn't have the kinds of ovens to do it. You know, you use standard bake ovens, and every time you open up the door, you're opening up one whole wall of the oven. So the next thing you know is you're going from 7 minutes to bake a pizza to 30 minutes just to bake it, because you're losing all the heat. You got to pop the bubbles and clean it out from all the soot and turn the pizzas. And the doors open all the time.
2: So we came up
3: with a conveyor oven.
2: Oh, is that it?
3: And that stayed at 6-7 minutes, no matter how busy it got.
2: Okay. So did you invent that yourself?
3: Well, I stole it from another idea. They were using them in a factory to heat parts after they painted them.
2: Okay.
3: And that's where I got to. And it was infrared.
2: Okay. Well, you know, so you made this impact. And this is no small issue, because something that you did and that now you're trying to teach others to do is incorporate your Catholic faith in business. A lot of people will make a whole separation that here is business and this is church over here. You make a compartment and there's no impact from what you do at church to what you do in your business. It's two different things. Mm. Family is over here, you know, and none of these parts make. You started an organization called Legatus to help see ways that we can bring the business and the faith together. Tell us about Legatus.
3: Well, I wanted to get together the lay people who I thought were the most proven leaders in the church, and I think that's largely businessmen. There's, you know, the professors and the academics have maybe higher IQs, the lawyers are more articulate, but the guys that run a business, they get things done. And I felt that we should get them together and to inspire each other to be better Catholics. And in the process, learn more about the church, bring in top speakers like you spoke at many Legatus chapters. George Weigel would go to any chapter anywhere in the country and ask them for only $1,000. But it was the kind of audience that you want to speak to, because they can make a difference.
2: Yeah.
3: And that's really what's happened. We got about 90-some chapters, about 6,000 members, and it's not for everybody. You have to meet certain financial requirements. You have to.
2: This isn't like a small business bureau. This is people who have made, you know, an impact in somewhat larger business areas, but to show they have that leadership skill. That seems to be part of the criteria.
3: And bringing like people together. You know, if you're running a couple $100 million company, you don't want to be sitting next to a guy that operates a gas station. You wouldn't have a lot in common. Mm-hmm. So they want to be with their peers, and they can all learn from each other.
2: Yeah.
3: And we have a big convention every year. We have the who's who of the Catholic world, and they say it's the ultimate Catholic pep rally. We've been doing that every year. And we started this in 87, same year.
2: There's a pizza store.
3: And it was right after I met the Pope the first time. I was at his private mass, and I just got the idea that there ought to be an organization like this, and that's all I could think about for months, and we put it together. We designed the structure of the meetings. It starts out with a rosary, confessions available, a mass, and a cocktail. I didn't have a cocktail session in there because I didn't think we had time. We just went from mass to dinner to the speaker, and because I didn't want people to be there all night. But I haven't found anybody yet that wanted to skip the cocktail session. So we have that too.
2: Well, it is so a Catholic organization. So
3: a lot of Irishmen.
2: But you know, but it does work that way. That there's prayer and mass, confession available.
3: Yeah, and every chapter has a chaplain. And So they have access to the chaplain, and so that's another advantage.
2: Yeah.
3: Because you'll often get to know a priest that well.
2: The meetings are on a weekday, so you know you don't want to stay out real late and real long, but you try to make these impacts the best you can.
3: Yeah, they're Tuesday, Wednesday, or Thursday.
2: Mm-hmm.
3: And one reason I want to do it in the middle of the week, I want to get people the idea that if you go to Mass during the week, it's not going to kill you.
2: Yeah.
3: So I think the ultimate idea for any Catholic is to be a daily communicant.
2: Yep.
3: Everybody should be. That should be a goal, I think.
2: You and Pope Pius X, you know, that was one of his goals as well, and it's an important one. And certainly Sunday Mass and Communion, but weekdays are also important because there's a lot that goes on that we need to bring to our Lord. One last thing that I also want to mention, we just have a few minutes left, but you had the same or similar concerns about how people invest. You wanted also to help them to come up with ways that invest in Catholic ways, a Catholic perspective on investment. What did you want to accomplish with that?
3: Well, that was mutual funds.
2: Mutual funds,
3: and,
2: right.
3: A friend of mine, George Schwartz, who's a real leader in investment, stock picking and everything, asked him to do that. And I, we call it a pro-life mutual fund. So anything that promotes from abortion is ruled out, like pharmaceutical companies. And so still, despite the a lot of companies don't qualify, they still do quite well.
2: Yeah, I was going to say that, you know, if you, that would be a question that people might have. I think we did a show on that once some years ago. Some of the people from the investment part were here, and we talked about this. And the question is, well, if you limit yourself to investing in companies that only have Catholic values, how can you make any money? I mean, is that lucrative? You know, and people are afraid to take that leap that, you know, ethical considerations may hurt my bottom line. How did that turn out?
3: Well, most of the violators are huge companies, and a lot of the mid-sized and smaller companies are clean on that.
2: Yes, right, right.
3: And they just hire really top-notch people, and it's really it's a vocation for them. The whole family's involved in it, the whole Schwartz family. Mm-hmm. And they've got over $4 billion in investing now.
2: Is that right? And so, and they're doing better, worse, the same as the other mutual funds?
3: I think by and large better. Mm-hmm. There are certain times when the a lot of the high tech stocks are up, like Apple and Microsoft, and some of those they're violators.
2: Mm-hmm.
3: And you know, maybe they're contributors of Planned Parenthood or some.
2: They do. And it seems that they're very committed to reducing the size of the population of the planet.
3: Mm-hmm.
2: You know, which is actually turning into a crisis.
3: Mm-hmm.
2: You know, where places like China are having rapid decrease of population.
3: Especially women, especially girls.
2: Oh, yeah. Well, they aborted them.
3: Yeah.
2: You know, they aborted them. But without girls, boys don't have a woman to marry. That's the way I learned biology years ago. And so their population is you know, something like about a less than a fifth of replacement level. Mm-hmm. And Russia's going down, Japan is declining, South Korea is declining. We don't know North Korea. But this is a global problem. And, you know, to invest in companies that have that Catholic perspective is also a concern for the future. And I think that's an important part of all this.
3: Well, the idea of starting that fund, too, is to get companies to think twice before they give the Planned Parenthood or support abortion in any way.
2: We have one question from our studio audience. Sir, where are you from?
4: Yes, Father. Thank you. I'm Gregory from Coronado to Hoover, Alabama now.
2: Well, good to have you here in Alabama.
4: Well, thank you.
2: What's your question?
4: I have a question for Tom. Tom, thank you for being here this evening. I'm looking for or asking for advice as a leader of a business or a company that employs non-Catholics, non-Christians, or a wide variety of people. How do you lead or attract new employees while living your Catholic faith?
2: Especially in Alabama, where Catholics are only 3% of the population.
3: Well, I'm sure it's bigger than that now, but it was about 1%.
2: Yeah,
3: it's growing.
2: So we have another minute or so, minute and a half. So what do you do to encourage that?
3: Well, I think even here, when I was with Mother Angelica years ago, she had people working here that weren't Catholic.
2: Right, the majority.
3: you have to do it.
2: Yeah.
3: You have to do it. Well, and Ave Maria and the guys, the law school, we don't hire any non-Catholics. Mm-hmm. We don't even hire mediocre Catholics.
2: Mm-hmm. Yeah, and this is something, when you do hire, like in a place like Alabama, which is a very small Catholic population, you can't force them to become Catholic or anything. Mm-hmm. No, that's out of the question. But you can set a Catholic
3: You can set an
2: tone.
3: Example, sure.
2: Yeah.
3: Well, I did that, and I tried to do that in Domino's. And it helps when you're a private company. We were a private company, and so I could get away with things that I didn't have to worry about investors or mm-hmm.
2: Or the media. Or the government.
3: The stock just going up or down.
2: Mm-hmm. That would work. Yeah, I think setting a tone that shows respect.
3: And everybody
2: for
3: knew I was Catholic.
2: Yeah.
3: Everybody in the company knew I was Catholic.
2: Sure.
3: And we said grace every time we had a public meal.
2: Mm-hmm.
3: And I even preached about, I don't care what religion you belong to, but belong to some religion, go to church.
2: Yes.
3: Because I saw so many of our young people in franchises doing well, and then next thing you know, they're getting divorced. And I know that people that go to church regularly, the percentage drops way down.
2: It's, right. You can encourage that much.
3: Yeah.
2: I can remember the days when Howdy Doody even did that. Yeah, that was really a good thing. Yeah. They encouraged us to go to church.
3: Yeah.
2: Well, Tom, thank you for being here with us.
3: It's been
2: appreciate
3: fun.
2: It. Yeah, good. Well, and want to give a blessing to you and our audience. May Almighty God bless you and keep you, the Father, the Son, and the Holy Spirit. And you can find out more about all these different great works that Tom has done by going to AveMariaFoundation.org. 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

Hello and welcome back to EWTN's ongoing coverage of the 144th Supreme Convention of the Knights of Columbus from here in Denver, Colorado. I'm Matthew Bunsen, Vice President and Editorial Director for EWTN News, and it is my pleasure to start again our coverage. And for today, we're going to be carrying the memorial mass for the deceased members of the Knights of Columbus. The principal celebrant and homilist will be Archbishop William Laurie, the Archbishop of Baltimore, but also the Supreme Chaplain of the Knights of Columbus. With that, we take you now to the Memorial Mass.

0: In the name of the Father, and of the Son, and of the Holy Spirit.
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0: On this feast of our Lord's Transfiguration, we gather together to celebrate the splendor shining on the face of Christ, and in the light of that splendor, commend to the Lord of life and love our beloved dead, even as we celebrate the saints and blesseds of our order. Let us now ask for the grace to enter into these sacred mysteries worthily. Have mercy on us, O Lord. Show us, O Lord, your mercy. May Almighty God have mercy on us, forgive us our sins, and bring us to everlasting life.

Let us pray. O God, who in the glorious transfiguration of your only begotten Son confirmed the mysteries of faith by the witness of the fathers and wonderfully prefigured our full adoption to sonship, grant, we pray, to your servants that listening to the voice of your beloved Son, we may merit to become co-heirs with him who lives and reigns with you in the unity of the Holy Spirit, God forever and ever. Amen.

a reading from the book of the prophet Daniel. As I watched, thrones were set up, and the Ancient One took his throne. His clothing was bright as snow, and the hair on his head white as wool. His throne was flames of fire, with wheels of burning fire. A surging stream of fire flowed out from where he sat. Thousands upon thousands were ministering to him, and myriads upon myriads were attended him. The court was convened, and the books were opened. As the visions during the night continued, I saw one like a son of man coming on the clouds of heaven. When he reached the Ancient One and was presented before him, the one like a son of man received dominion, glory, and kingship. All peoples, nations, and languages serve him. His dominion is an everlasting dominion that shall not be taken away. His kingship shall not be destroyed. The word of the Lord.

A reading from the second letter of St. Paul. Beloved, we did not follow cleverly devised myths when we made known to you the power and coming of our Lord Jesus Christ, but we had been eyewitnesses of his majesty. For he received honor and glory from God the Father when that unique declaration came to him from the majestic glory. This is my Son, my beloved, with whom I am well pleased. We ourselves heard this voice come from heaven while we were with him on the holy mountain. Moreover, we possess the prophetic message that is altogether reliable. You will do well to be attentive to it, as to a lamp shining in a dark place until the day dawns and the morning star rises in your hearts. The word of the Lord.

Jesus took Peter, James, and his brother John and led them up a high mountain by themselves. And he was transfigured before them. His face shone like the sun, and his clothes became white as light. And behold, Moses and Elijah appeared to them, conversing with him. Then Peter said to Jesus in reply, "Lord, it is good that we are here. If you wish, I will make three tents here, one for you, one for Moses, and one for Elijah." While he was still speaking, behold, a bright cloud came, cast a shadow upon them. Then from the cloud came a voice that said, "This is my beloved Son, with whom I am well pleased. Listen to him." When the disciples heard this, they fell prostrate and were very much afraid. But Jesus came and touched them, saying, "Rise and do not be afraid." And when the disciples raised their eyes, they saw no one but Jesus alone. And they were coming down from the mountain. Jesus charged them, "Do not tell the vision to anyone until the Son of Man has been raised from the dead." The Gospel of the Lord.

My dear sisters and brothers in Christ Jesus, from time to time, we ponder the meaning of our lives. We ask, am I making a difference? What is the goal of my life? What am I trying to accomplish before life and strength run out? These are questions that circulate through our minds and hearts, especially when we consider the shortness of our lives. 70 is the sum of our years, says Psalm 90, and 80 if we are strong. Sobering thoughts for someone like me in his mid-70s. Yet, no matter how old we may get to be, isn't it worth revisiting the dreams and the goals

we had in our youth, whether personal, career-related, or religious. When we return to our youth, though, it shouldn't be because we long for the good old days. Rather, we strive to discern in our memories what Pope Leo said to nearly a million young people gathered at Tor Vergata on the outskirts of Rome. He said, "Aspire to great things, to holiness. Do not settle for less. Aspire to great things, to holiness. Do not settle for less." This calling has no expiration date. The Lord is calling us now to great things, to holiness. We must not settle for less. If we want to answer the Lord's call to holiness, to pursue that goal truly worthy of our human dignity, we have only to climb Mount Tabor together with Peter, James, and John, and there behold the Lord Jesus in his transfigured glory. There he stands, with the glory of God shining on his human countenance. There he stands, the beloved Son of the Heavenly Father, enveloped in the Holy Spirit, the Spirit who makes the Father and the Son one. Conversing with Jesus are Moses and Elijah, representing the law and the prophets that Jesus came to fulfill. So magnificent is this scene that Peter, James, and John are all lost in wonder. But for all of its mystical beauty, the Transfiguration is neither a myth nor a dream, as St. Peter makes clear to us in our second reading. The event atop Mount Tabor is real. It was real then, and it is real now. For the revelation of God's glory shining on the face of Christ was meant not just for a chosen few, it was meant for us. Today's liturgy ensures that you and I understand this. In the collect, we gave thanks and praise to God the Father for the glorious transfiguration of his beloved Son, the transfiguration that confirmed the divine plan of redemption, the transfiguration that wonderfully prefigured our full adoption as God's sons and daughters. In the preface, we will give thanks and praise because the glory that was revealed in Christ, the head of the church, is meant to be fulfilled in us, the body of Christ, the church. This is our goal. Yes, it is good to succeed in our chosen fields, to find happiness in our vocations and daily work, to leave the world a better place than we found it. But unless we are leading a transfigured life capable of amazing the world, unless we are manifesting the glory of God in Christ Jesus, we're not aiming high enough. Our founder, Blessed Michael McGivney, understood this well. He didn't settle for mediocrity in his priestly ministry or in his preaching or in his prayer, nor was he prepared to accept half-hearted Christianity among the youth of his parish, and especially among the men of his parish. One of the main reasons he founded the Knights of Columbus was to strengthen those men so that they would be better husbands
and fathers. He wanted to ensure that the core of their existence was touched and transformed by the powerful presence of Christ. That is why he left us the principles, not just nice thoughts, not just abstract ideas, but principles springing from the heart of the gospel, principles meant to be understood, to be prayed and pondered, and to be put into practice, beginning with charity. For in sharing the love of God with others, you and I are transformed. Moving to unity, for we are one not just because we are like-minded, but because we share in the unity of the Father, the Son, and the Holy Spirit, in fellowship, because we attain holiness only when we walk together. Yes, Father Michael McGivney wanted nothing more than that his knights and their families would climb the mountain of the Lord, there to be transfigured from sin to grace and from grace to glory. Blessed Michael McGivney's vision shines forth brilliantly in the saints and blesseds of our order, especially the Mexican martyrs, brother bishops and priests and laymen who were killed 100 years ago by a vicious anti-Catholic dictatorship. Whether facing a firing squad or the gallows, those brave martyrs, many of them Knights of Columbus, did not waver. They did not look down. They did not look back. They looked up. Viva Cristo Rey. Viva Cristo Rey. And dear friends, isn't that the same hope that brings us together this morning? As we commend our beloved dead to the Father of mercies, aren't we praying with all of our heart and soul that they have attained or soon will attain full participation in the glory of God revealed in Christ Jesus? Aren't we praying that God the Father will see and love in them what he sees and loves in his only begotten Son? We miss our beloved dead. We remember them with the affection of friends. Especially today, we remember Ron Traz, a fellow knight, a former colleague who died this week. Yet no act of charity is greater than to pray for the salvation of our beloved dead, to pray that their souls be purified by the glory of God. And let us not fail to pray for ourselves, our fellow knights, their families, that day by day we may be transformed into the likeness of Christ, whose radiant splendor was made manifest in his glorious transfiguration, and who lives and reigns with God the Father in the unity of the Holy Spirit, God forever and ever. Amen.

0: think it's upside down. Christ, our Savior, has triumphed over sin and death and has promised that his Father will hear and grant the prayers we make in his name. Confident in the mercy of God, we pray for the dead before our Lord.
1: For our beloved dead, especially our brother knights, as their names are reverently recalled, we pray that each of them may come to see the Lord face to face. Hierarchy. Archbishop Eusebius Beltran. Archbishop Edward Gilbert. Archbishop Jean-Clement Jean-Bart. Archbishop Yusef Kowalczyk. Archbishop Henry Mansell. Archbishop Yusef Mihalik. Archbishop John Vlasny. Bishop Jan Kazimierz Wilk. Bishop Robert Banks. Bishop Anthony Didich. Bishop David Fellhauer. Bishop William Franklin. Bishop John Gatos. Bishop Rene Henry Gracida. Bishop Timothy McDonald. Bishop William Murphy. Bishop John Ricard. Bishop Richard Stika. Bishop Eugene Tremblay. Bishop Emilio Leon Bataclan. Bishop Marian Krishowicz. Bishop Julian Wojkowski. Former Supreme Warden Clarence Fisher. Former Supreme Directors Joseph Morrow, Robert Stebler, James White. Former Assistant Supreme Secretary Ronald Traz. Past State Deputies Neil Gannon, Robert Villalabos, Philip Guret, Herbert Casalina, David Haney, Sherman Mitchell, Anthony Colbert, William Layburn, Daniel Lutter, William Carney, Robert King, David Roy, Francis Feely, James Oliveri, George Dan, Charles Bernskotter, Robert Murphy, Thomas Sprigler, Raymond Boyer, Anthony Mangone, Stanley White, Robert Chernyak, Pablo Colazo Gonzalez, Eugene Thera, Wayne Wodraska, Charles Fenwick, Richard Sepkowski, Michael Stanger, David Mishy, James Van John, former state chaplains, Father Henry Rosenbaum, Father Martin Gates, Father Michael Shem, Father John Reisenberg, Father Milton Jordan, Father Albert Fruth, Father Richard Lambert, that these and all the faithful departed may enter into the peace of the heavenly Jerusalem, we pray to the Lord. Lord, hear our prayer.
0: Eternal and almighty God, hear the prayers we humbly offer for our beloved dead and grant us a place at your kingdom with them on the last day. Through Christ our Lord.
2: Amen.

Pray, my brothers and sisters, that my sacrifice and yours may be acceptable to God the Almighty Father. Sanctify, O Lord, we pray, these offerings made here to celebrate the glorious transfiguration of your only begotten Son, and by his radiant splendor, cleanse us from the stains of sin through Christ our Lord. Amen. The Lord be with you. Lift up your hearts. Let us give thanks to the Lord our God. It is truly right and just, our duty and our salvation, always and everywhere to give you thanks, Lord, Holy Father, Almighty and Eternal God, through Christ our Lord. For he revealed his glory in the presence of chosen witnesses, and filled with the greatest splendor that bodily form which he shares with all humanity, that the scandal of the cross might be removed from the hearts of his disciples, and that he might show how in the body of the whole church is to be fulfilled what so wonderfully shone forth first in its head. And so with the powers of heaven, we worship you constantly on earth, and before your majesty without end, we acclaim.

You are indeed holy, O Lord, and all you have created rightly gives you praise. For through your Son, our Lord Jesus Christ, by the power and working of the Holy Spirit, you give life to all things and make them holy. And you never cease to gather a people to yourself, so that from the rising of the sun to its setting, a pure sacrifice may be offered to your name. Therefore, O Lord, we humbly implore you, by the same Spirit, graciously make holy these gifts we have brought to you for consecration, that they may become the body and blood of your Son, our Lord Jesus Christ, at whose command we celebrate these mysteries. For on the night he was betrayed, he himself took bread, and giving you thanks, he said the blessing, broke the bread, and gave it to his disciples, saying, "Take this, all of you, and eat of it. For this is my body, which will be given up for you."

In a similar way, when supper was ended, he took the chalice, and giving you thanks, he said the blessing and gave the chalice to his disciples, saying, "Take this, all of you, and drink from it. For this is the chalice of my blood, the blood of the new and eternal covenant, which will be poured out for you and for many for the forgiveness of sins. Do this in memory of me."

0: Therefore, O Lord, as we celebrate the memorial of the saving passion of your Son, his wondrous resurrection and ascension into heaven, and as we look forward to his second coming, we offer you in thanksgiving this holy and living sacrifice. Look, we pray, upon the oblation of your church, and recognizing the sacrificial victim by whose death you will to reconcile us to yourself, grant that we, who are nourished by the body and blood of your Son, and filled with his Holy Spirit, may become one body, one spirit in Christ.
1: May he make of us an eternal offering to you, so that we may obtain an inheritance with your elect, especially with the most blessed Virgin Mary, Mother of God, with your blessed apostles and glorious martyrs, and with all the saints on whose constant intercession in your presence we rely for unfailing help.
2: May the sacrifice of our reconciliation, we pray, O Lord, advance the peace and salvation of all the world. Be pleased to confirm in faith and charity your pilgrim church on earth, with your servant Leo, our Pope, and James, our Bishop, the order of bishops and all the clergy, and the entire people you have gained for your own. Listen graciously to the prayers of his family, whom you have summoned before you. In your compassion, O merciful Father, gather to yourself all your children scattered throughout the world.
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0: At the Savior's command, informed by divine teaching, we dare to say, Our Father, who art in heaven, hallowed be thy name. Thy kingdom come, thy will be done, on earth as it is in heaven. Give us this day our daily bread, and forgive us our trespasses, as we forgive those who trespass against us. And lead us not into temptation, but deliver us from evil. Deliver us, O Lord, we pray, from every evil. Graciously grant peace in our days, that by the help of your mercy we may be always free from sin and safe from all distress, as we await the blessed hope and the coming of our Savior, Jesus Christ. Lord Jesus Christ, who said to your apostles, Peace I leave you, my peace I give you, look not on our sins, but on the faith of your church, and graciously grant her peace and unity in accordance with your will, who live and reign forever and ever.
1: Amen.
0: May the peace of the Lord be with you always.
1: Let us offer each other a sign of peace.

Behold the Lamb of God. Behold him who takes away the sins of the world. Blessed are those called to the supper of the Lamb. Lord, I am not worthy that you should enter under my roof, but only say the word, my soul shall be. Corpus Christi, Christus.

Let us pray. May the heavenly nourishment we have received, O Lord, we pray, transform us into the likeness of your Son, whose radiant splendor you willed to make manifest in his glorious transfiguration, who lives and reigns forever and ever. We pray now the prayer for the canonization of our beloved founder. God, our Father, protector of the poor and defender of the widow and orphan, you called your priest, Blessed Michael McGivney, to be an apostle of Christian family life and to lead the young to the generous service of their neighbor. Through the example of his life and virtue, may we follow your Son, Jesus Christ, more closely, fulfilling his commandment of charity and building up his body, which is the church. Let the inspiration of your servant prompt us to greater confidence in your love, so that we may continue his work of caring for the needy and the outcast. We humbly ask that you glorify Blessed Michael McGivney on earth, according to the design of your holy will. Through his intercession, grant the favor I now present. Through Christ our Lord. Amen. Before the final blessing, and while we are all still together, and while our choir is with us, I know how deeply appreciative we all are to Peter Latona and the choir from the Basilica of the National Shrine of the Immaculate Conception. You have truly helped us to worship well and to lift our minds and voices and hearts to God. Thank you so very, very much. The Lord be with you. Blessed be the name of the Lord. Our help is in the name of the Lord. May Almighty God bless you, the Father, and the Son, and the Holy Spirit. Amen. Go forth, the Mass is ended. Amen.

That concludes the Memorial Mass for the 144th Supreme Convention of the Knights of Columbus from here in Denver, Colorado. That also brings to an end EWTN's continuing coverage of the Supreme Convention. It has been a joy, a privilege, and an honor to be part of the coverage and also to bring you the events of this always important Supreme Convention. On behalf of everyone at EWTN and with real gratitude to the Knights of Columbus, we say goodbye, at least for this year, and we wish you all God's blessings.

Life is a battle. You're fighting back hunger from your family, the world's influences from your kids. You're fighting to build a world and a future, not just for yourself or for your children, but for your grandchildren. And most of us don't get to be kings carrying swords into a battlefield as we fight for those we love. We get stuff like this. This is my grandpa's, John Stefanik. He used this as a Slovak immigrant to build the dream that I am currently living today. You see, most of us don't get to build up a world or fight for those we love in a way that's worth writing about in epic stories of great heroes. But here's the thing, not worth writing about doesn't mean not worth living, or not worth celebrating, or not worth great honor. God spent 90% of his life, 30 of his 33 years on earth, doing unnoticed quiet work, things that didn't make the story of the Bible, because they weren't worth writing about. I think he was trying to tell us something in those missing pages about what makes life worth living. Saint Joseph, guardian of the Redeemer, patron of the Universal Church, terror of demons, spent his whole life hidden from any worldly honor. And as a poor, hardworking dad, the Bible tells us that he offered two turtle doves as his temple offering, which was an accommodation for those who couldn't afford a lamb. No one knew how important and amazing this man was, except Jesus knew. The woman he saw on the pillow next to him every morning knew. And God wanted Joseph to know. Joseph, son of David, is how an angel addressed him in a dream. But Joseph's dad was Jacob, right? No. That title, son of David, was a reminder that Joseph, you descended from King David. And even if the world doesn't see it, you have royal blood coursing through your veins like your father before you. You are a king, a hidden king. I'm sure he remembered that title many times in the midst of the daily grind and stress of life, washing his 10,000th dish for the Holy Family, putting his shoes on for work for the 1,000th time, doing his 1,000,000th load of laundry. And remembering that didn't change the daily grind of life. It changed him. He didn't wonder, is there any point to all this? He did those things with the dignity of a king, because God reminded him of who he was. Listen, God wants to remind you of who you are. The quiet work of the everyday.

0: The fundamentally religious and Catholic dimension of The Hobbit is to be found in its treatment of the dragon sickness, which serves the same catalytic moral purpose as does the power of the ring in The Lord of the Rings. Essentially, the dragon sickness is the possessiveness of things, which has a detrimental effect on the moral health of the one afflicted with it, as well as a destructive impact on others. As the name of the sickness would suggest, dragons are particularly prone to the dragon sickness. Smaug squats on his hoard of treasure, jealously guarding it. He is trapped by it. He cannot leave for fear that a thief might steal something in his absence. Ironically, he is a prisoner of the very thing he is guarding. He is possessed by his possessiveness of his possessions. At the beginning of the story, Bilbo is possessed by his possessiveness of his possessions. He is a creature of comfort addicted to the creature comforts. He needs to go on the adventure so that he can learn to be healthily detached from his possessions. At its deepest level, The Hobbit can be seen as a parabolic commentary on the words from St. Matthew's Gospel that where our treasure is, there our heart will be also. It is in this sense that The Hobbit can be seen as a fundamentally religious and Catholic work.
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0: I would say to a young person who comes up to me and asks about a vocation that one should talk a little bit longer than just on the street somewhere, that probably one should have a spiritual director and a prayer life. But I would want to hear from that person how they found that call or what makes them think that they have this call. And just hear the life story a bit, because I do believe that God works in people's lives already way ahead of time. He prepares us for our vocations. And so knowing something about a person's life helps that discernment too, I think. So God speaks all the time. It is not typically a one experience, but there are many experiences that have happened already and prepare people for a vocation.
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2: There are a lot of promises in the AI world right now.
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4: 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It's up to each one of you to ensure that this culture remains human.
5: Joseph Pieper was a philosopher from 20th century Germany.
2: He was worried that we were becoming slaves of this work-centered culture.
6: If artificial intelligence is going to take away the difficulties of work, the real question there becomes, what gives our life meaning? And that is precisely the question that Pieper poses.
7: For Pieper, is not a question of how much free time do you have. It's a question of what are you doing with your free time.
5: What he says about those things is maybe even truer today than it would have been in his time.

So welcome to this semi-quincentennial minute where we celebrate America's 250th birthday. Today I want to talk about the bells that rang on the 200th anniversary of America, the bicentennial, that will ring again on this semi-quincentennial on July 4th at 2 p.m. Eastern. And so I expect that we all will be paying attention. If you have some bells, ring them. If you know your church has bells, have them ring the bells, so we can come together and remember and be thankful to God for the country he's given us, and to take the time to do that and make the day, in whatever way you can, a special day by preparing for it, by getting, you know, like Advent, you prepare.

for Christmas. Prepare for in a principled way so you can, when you get to that point, you really know what you're celebrating and you really know what your task is ahead to help redirect the country away from the awful non-American direction it's going. So, but really enjoy those bells and be a part of it. Thank you for listening. This has been another Semi-Quincentennial Minute.

Dear brothers and sisters in Christ, welcome to you all who are joining us from around the world. This live broadcast is brought to you by EWTN. My name is Arthur Machado. I'm a philosophy student at the Pontifical University of St. Thomas Aquinas in Rome, and I join you this morning from the EWTN studios here in the Eternal City. From the Basilica of the Transfiguration on Mount Tabor, the Franciscan friars of the Custody of the Holy Land welcome you to the solemn celebration of the Feast of the Transfiguration of the Lord. Today the Church gathers on this holy mountain where, according to ancient tradition, our Lord Jesus Christ was transfigured before Peter, James, and John. This sacred liturgy is presided over by the Custos of the Holy Land, Brother Francesco Yelpo, and it's celebrated primarily in Arabic and Latin. I will offer the translation and a brief commentary in English to help us enter more deeply into the mystery we are celebrating. May the light of the Transfiguration illuminate our hearts as we begin this Holy Mass.

As we watch the celebrants, priests and deacons process toward the altar, let me give you a brief introduction of what was the event of the Transfiguration. At some point of his public ministry, Jesus led his three closest disciples, Peter, James and John, up to a high mountain, and there, before their eyes, his face shone like the sun and his clothes became white as light. Suddenly, Moses and Elijah appeared and spoke with him about the suffering and death he was about to undergo in Jerusalem. Then, a bright cloud overshadowed them, and from the cloud they heard the voice of God the Father saying, "This is my beloved Son, with whom I am well pleased. Listen to him." In that brief and overwhelming moment, the disciples were given a glimpse of the glory that belonged to Jesus by nature, the glory that would be fully revealed only after his passion, death, and resurrection.

the mountain where we stand, where this Mass is taking place, is the very mountain long associated with the Transfiguration. As you will hear during the reading of the Gospel, the mountain where Jesus led the apostles remains unnamed in Scripture. It was Saint Cyril of Jerusalem, writing in the year 347, among other fathers of the Church, who identified Mount Tabor as the place of this great theophany. He also pointed to the presence of Moses and Elijah, those two witnesses who had once stood before God in Sinai, now standing with the glorified Christ.

And now we can see the main altar of the Basilica. The Basilica was originally designed by the renowned architect Antonio Barluzzi and completed in 1924. It rises over the ruins of earlier churches. For example, in the 7th century, an Armenian Egyptian monk recorded that three churches stood here. Later, during the Crusader period, a Benedictine monastery was built. Its ruins can still be seen today in the crypt and lower levels of the basilica. If you actually stand outside in front of the basilica, you'll see three doors, one in the middle and one on each side of the facade. The central door is the biggest one, representing Jesus, which gives you access to the main nave of the basilica. And the other two smaller doors represent Moses and Elijah, leading to two chapels within the church dedicated to each of them.

0: Here we have a beautiful mosaic above the altar where you can see Jesus, Elijah, and Moses, and the three disciples. Above there is an inscription relating to what God the Father said. It is written in Latin, Hic est filius meus dilectus.
1: In nomine Patris et Filii et Spiritus Sancti.
0: In the name of the Father, and of the Son, and of the Holy Spirit.
1: Dominus vobiscum.
2: Et cum spiritum tuo.
0: The Lord may be with you and with
1: cari
0: your spirit.
1: Cari fratelli e care sorelle, benvenuti.
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0: Brothers and sisters, welcome.
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0: You are so many today.
1: E per un pastore, per un sacerdote, la cosa più bella è poter vedere nella casa del Signore i suoi figli che stanno bene, che possono sedersi, ma non per tutti oggi sarà così.
0: For a priest, the most beautiful thing is to see that all of the children of God are well in the house of God.
1: Ma Dio che guarda il cuore vede anche il desiderio che vi ha spinto a salire su questo monte oggi per celebrare insieme la trasfigurazione.
0: And God who reads the hearts know the desires of you who came to participate on this celebration on this mount today.
1: Chissà se al tempo di Pietro, Giacomo e Giovanni faceva caldo come oggi.
0: Maybe in the time of Jesus and the apostles it was hot as is today.
1: Ma sicuramente quello che hanno visto con i loro occhi, la gloria di Cristo, ha fatto vincere ogni caldo, ogni fatica, ogni sacrificio.
0: But what they saw at that time was bigger than any discomfort, heat, or fatigue.
1: Così anche oggi la celebrazione dell'Eucaristia ci fa intravedere la gloria di Cristo e ci fa dire davvero siamo contenti di essere qui su questo monte.
0: And the celebration of the Eucharist today makes us see the glory of Christ, and we are joyful to be here today.
1: Fratres sagnoscamus peccata nostra, ut aptissimus ad sacra mysteria celebranda.
0: Brothers and sisters, let us acknowledge our sins and repent of them, so that we may be worthy to celebrate the sacred mysteries.
1: Quia peccavi nimis, cogitazione, verbo, opere.
0: I confess to Almighty God and to you, my brothers and sisters, that I have greatly sinned in my thoughts and my words, in what I have done and what I have failed to do, through my fault, my most grievous fault. 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

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That is a reference to the scripture, which means, and he transfigured before them.

0: Oremus.
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0: Deus qui fidei sacramenta.
1: O God, who in the glorious transfiguration of your only begotten Son, here confirmed the mysteries of faith but by the witness of the Father, and wonderfully prefigured our full adoption to sonship. Grant, we pray, to our servants that listening to the voice of your beloved Son, we may merit to become co-heirs with him. You who lives and reigns in the unity of the Holy Spirit, God, forever and ever.

0: قراءة من نبوءة دانيال.
1: A reading from the book of the prophet Daniel.
0: وبينما
1: As I watched, thrones were set up, and the ancient one took his throne. His clothing was snow bright, and the hair on his head as white as wool. His throne was flames of fire, with wheels of burning fire. A surging stream of fire flowed out from where he sat. Thousands upon thousands were ministering to him, and myriads upon myriads attended him. The court was convened, and the books were opened. As the visions during the night continued, I saw one like a son of man coming on the clouds of heaven. When he reached the Ancient One and was presented before him, he received dominion, glory, and kingship. Nations and peoples of every language serve him. His dominion is an everlasting dominion that shall not be taken away. His kingship shall not be destroyed.

0: A reading from the second epistle of St. Peter the Apostle. Brothers, we did not follow cleverly devised myths when we made known to you the power and coming of our Lord Jesus Christ. But we had been eyewitnesses of His Majesty. For He received honor and glory from God the Father when that unique declaration came to Him from the majestic glory. This is My Son, My Beloved, with whom I am well pleased. We ourselves heard this voice come from heaven while we were with Him on this holy mountain. Moreover, we possess the prophetic message that is altogether reliable. You will do well to be attentive to it, as to a lamp shining in a dark place, until day dawns and the morning star rises in your hearts.
1: كلام الرب.

0: A reading from the Holy Gospel according to Saint Matthew.
1: في ذلك الزمان مضى يسوع ببطرس ويعقوب وأخيه.
0: After 6 days, Jesus took Peter, James, and John, his brother, and led them up this high mountain by themselves. And he was transfigured before them. His face shone like the sun, and his clothes became white as light. And behold, Moses and Elijah appeared to them, conversing with him. Then Peter said to Jesus in reply, Lord, it is good that we are here. If you wish, I will make 3 tents here, one for you, one for Moses, and one for Elijah. While he was still speaking, behold, a bright cloud cast a shadow over them. Then from the cloud came a voice that said, This is my beloved Son, with whom I am well pleased. Listen to him. When the disciples heard this, they fell prostrate and were very much afraid. But Jesus came and touched them, saying, Rise and do not be afraid. When the disciples raised their eyes, they saw no one else but Jesus alone. As they were coming down from the mountain, Jesus charged them, Do not tell the vision to anyone until the Son of Man has been raised from the dead.

0: Eccellenze reverendissime, Dominus, cari confratelli, sacerdoti, religiose, cari fratelli e care sorelle, il Signore vi doni la sua pace.
1: Dear brothers and sisters, may the Lord grant you his peace.
0: Celebrare la trasfigurazione qui sul Monte Tabor è una grazia particolare. 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
1: Celebrating the Transfiguration here on Mount Tabor is a special grace. This mountain reminds us that God enters our history and for a moment lifts the veil that hides the mystery of Christ.
0: Il Vangelo ci racconta che Gesù conduce Pietro, Giacomo e Giovanni su questo alto monte. 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
1: The Gospel tells us that Jesus leads Peter, James and John to this high mountain. Here his face becomes radiant like the sun, and his garments white as the light. The disciples see what normally remains hidden. Jesus is not the teacher of Nazareth. He is not just a prophet. He is the Son of God.
0: Infatti, il centro del racconto non è la luce, non è la nube, e nemmeno Mosè ed Elia. 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
1: In fact, the center of the story is not the light or the cloud or even Moses and Elijah. The center is the voice of the Father saying, "This is my beloved Son. Listen to him." This is the only word the Father utters in this Gospel. He doesn't say, "Admire him." He doesn't say, "Build three tents here." He simply says, "Listen to him."
0: Il rischio dei discepoli è lo stesso che abbiamo anche noi, cioè fermarci alla bellezza di un'esperienza e dimenticare il cammino che porta a Gerusalemme. 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
1: The disciples' risk is the same as ours, to stop at the beauty of an experience and forget the path that leads to Jerusalem. In fact, Peter would like to remain on the mountain. He would like to retain that light. But Jesus did not come to stay on Tabor. From Tabor, we must descend. Before him is still Jerusalem. There is the Passion, there is the cross.
0: La trasfigurazione non elimina la croce, ma la illumina e le dà senso.
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1: The Father shows the disciples the glory of the Son so that when they see Him disfigured on Calvary, they will remember the transfigured face of Tabor and not lose faith. The same Jesus who appears luminous today will be the suffering servant who gives His life for us.
0: Anche la nostra vita conosce il Tabor e conosce anche il Calvario. 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
1: The transfiguration of Christ anticipates our own. The Lord does not promise us a life without crosses, but a life transfigured by love. Every time we listen to His word, every time we celebrate the Eucharist, every time we forgive, serve, and love, the light of the Tabor already begins to shine within us and around us.
0: Forse torneremo anche alle nostre preoccupazioni, ma torneremo alla nostra quotidianità con la luce del Tabor nei nostri occhi e con la certezza che il volto glorioso di Cristo è la meta del nostro cammino.
1: Soon we will descend from this mountain. 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
0: Chiediamo oggi la grazia di ascoltare sempre il Figlio amato del Padre. 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
1: Today we ask for the grace to always listen to the Father's beloved Son. Only He can transfigure our hearts and make us, in the midst of the world, a reflection of light.

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Through Christ our Lord.

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And as the sacred action unfolds on Mount Tabor, let us unite our personal intentions with this offering. May the Lord, who was transfigured in glory, also transform our sufferings, our anxieties, and our deepest needs. May He grant us His peace and hear the prayers we place before Him.

0: Orate fratres, ut meum ac vestrum sacrificium acceptabile.
1: Pray, brothers and sisters, that my sacrifice and yours may be acceptable to God, the Almighty Father. And now the faithful respond, may the Lord accept the sacrifice at your hands for the praise of and glory of his name, for our good and the good of all his holy church. Sanctify, O Lord, we pray, these offerings here made to celebrate the glorious transfiguration of your only begotten Son, and by his radiant splendor cleanse us from the stains of our sins. Through Christ our Lord. The Lord be with you and with your spirit. Let us give thanks to the Lord our God. It is right and just. It is truly right and just, our duty and our salvation, always and everywhere, to give you thanks, Lord, Holy Father, Almighty and eternal God, through Christ our Lord. For he revealed his glory in the presence of chosen witnesses and filled with the greatest splendor that bodily form, which he shares with all humanity. That the scandal of the cross might be removed from the hearts of his disciples, and that he might show how, in the body of the whole church, what so wonderfully shone forth first in its head would be fulfilled. And so, with the powers of heaven, we worship you constantly on earth and before your majesty without

0: Vere Santus est Domine, et merito te laudat omnes.
1: You are indeed holy, O Lord, and all you have created rightly gives you praise. For through your Son, our Lord Jesus Christ, by the power and working of the Holy Spirit, you give life to all things and make them holy. And you never cease to gather a people to yourself, so that from the rising of the sun to its setting, a pure sacrifice may be offered to your name. Therefore, O Lord, we humbly implore you, by the same Spirit, graciously make holy these gifts we have brought to you for consecration, so that they may become the body and blood of your Son, our Lord Jesus Christ. At whose command we celebrate this mystery. Take this, all of you, and eat of it, for this is my body, which will be given up for you.

In a similar way, when supper was ended, he took the chalice, and giving you thanks, he said the blessing and gave the chalice to his disciples, saying, take this and drink from it. For this is the chalice of my blood, the blood of the new and eternal covenant, which will be poured out for you and for many for the forgiveness of sins. Do this in memory of me.

0: Memore sigitur, Domine.
1: Therefore, O Lord, as we celebrate the memorial of the saving passion of your Son, his wondrous resurrection and ascension into heaven, and as we look forward to his second coming, we offer you in thanksgiving this holy and living sacrifice. Look, we pray upon the oblation of your church and recognizing the sacrificial victim by whose death you willed to reconcile us to yourself. Grant that we, who are nourished by the blood, body and blood of your Son and filled with his Holy Spirit, may become one body, one spirit in Christ.

with your blessed apostles and glorious martyrs, and with all the saints, on whose constant intercession in your presence we rely for unfailing help. May this sacrifice of our reconciliation, we pray, O Lord, advance the peace and salvation of all the world. Be pleased to confirm in faith and charity your pilgrim church on earth with your servant, Pope Leo, and our Bishop Pedro Battista, the other of bishops, all the clergy, and the entire people you have gained for your own. Listen graciously to the prayers of this family whom you have summoned before you in your compassion. O merciful Father, gather to yourself all your children scattered throughout the world. To our departed brothers and sisters, and to all who were pleasing to you at their passing from this life, give them admittance to your kingdom. Through him, and with him, and in him, O God, Almighty Father, in the unity of the Holy Spirit, all glory and honor is yours forever.

At the Savior's command and formed by divine teaching, we dare to say, and now they sing the Our Father.

0: Deliver us, Lord, we pray, from evil, from every evil. Graciously grant peace in our days, that by the help of your mercy we may be always free from sin, and safe from all distress as we await the blessed hope and the coming of our Savior Jesus Christ. And now the faithful sing, for the kingdom, the power, and the glory are yours now and forever. Lord Jesus Christ, who said to your apostles, peace I leave you, my peace I give you, look not on our sins, but on the faith of your church, and graciously grant her peace and unity in accordance with your will. You who live and reign forever and ever. Amen.
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0: Ecce Agnus Dei, ecce qui
1: toglie. Behold the Lamb of the God. Behold him who takes away the sins of the world. Blessed are those called to the supper of the Lamb.

As we proceed with communion, let us meditate on some aspects of the Transfiguration. One might ask, why did Jesus take those three specific disciples? Why Peter, James, and John? Well, one might ask the same question regarding the Calvary. Because those three apostles were the only one with Jesus before Judas' treason. Saint Damascene gives us a reason. He says, Jesus took Peter indeed because he wished to show him that the witness he had borne to him was confirmed by the witness of the Father, and that he was, as it were, to preside over the whole church. Jesus also took with him James, who was the first of all the disciples to die for Christ. And he took John as the clearest singer of the sacred doctrine, the one that, having seen the glory of the Son, which submits not to time, might sound forth in his gospel, in the beginning of his gospel, "In the beginning was the Word."

One might also ask to himself, why would the Lord want to be seen by the apostles together with Moses and Elijah? Saint Chrysostom said that this took place because the multitude, that is, the people of his time, said that Jesus was Elias or Jeremiah. So to show the distinction between our Lord and his servants, he appeared together with them. And to make it plain that he was not an enemy of God, nor a transgressor of the law, he showed these two standing by him. If Jesus had been opposed to God and his law, Moses and Elijah would have never stood near him. He also wished that his disciples imitate those two in the government of the people, that they might be meek like Moses and zealous like Elijah. He introduces them also to set forth the glory of his cross, to console Peter and the others who feared his passion.

As you might remember from the passage in which Peter says to Jesus that it's not necessary that he dies. And Jesus said to him, "Go behind me." That is to say, "I must die." We see that Peter indeed feared his passion, he feared his death. And this transfiguration served to prepare them for the scandal of the cross. One further aspect that we can see from the fact that Jesus appeared together with Elijah and Moses is that we might know that he holds the power of life and death, because he brings before us and the apostles both Moses, who was dead, and Elijah, who had not yet suffered death. Remember, Elijah was taken into heaven. Furthermore, he also signified the junction of the New and Old Testament, and that the apostles shall be joined in the resurrection with the prophets, and both together shall go forth to meet their common king.

Now, another interesting aspect of this event, as we heard in the homily, was that Peter was so overwhelmed by this experience that he wanted to build three tents, one for each, Jesus, Moses, and Elijah. And he did not want to go to descend from the mount. He wanted to stay there with them. Now, let us imagine, if the transfigured humanity of Christ, seen for a brief moment, could confer the light to such a degree that Peter would want to do this, he would want to stay with them at that mountain and build them tents. Imagine how great a happiness will it be to enjoy the eternal vision of the deity.

0: When Peter proposed to build the three tents, the scripture says that he did not know what he was saying. Of course, Peter, from the stupor of human frailty, knew not what to say, but he still gives a proof of the feelings which were within him. For the cause of his not knowing was his forgetting that the kingdom was promised to the saints by the Lord, not in an earthly region, but in heaven.
1: Oremus.
0: Let us pray.
1: Celestia quesumus Domine alimenta quesum simsums.
0: May the heavenly nourishment we have received, O Lord, we pray, transform us into the likeness of your Son, whose radiant splendor you willed to make manifest in his glorious transfiguration, who lives and reigns forever and ever.
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0: As our celebration now draws to a close, we give special thanks to the friars of the Custody of the Holy Land for enabling us to join this liturgy live from one of the most sacred places in Christianity. Through their fidelity, the holy places remain open as living places of prayer for the entire church. As we leave this holy mountain in spirit, may the light that shone upon Jesus remain with us. May it transfigure our daily lives, strengthen our faith, and fill us with hope. From Mount Tabor and from all of us here at EWTN, we wish you the peace and blessing of the transfigured Lord. Thank you and have a wonderful day.
1: A solemnity is a feast day of the highest order, given great prominence on the liturgical calendar, and celebrated with a high level of ceremony and formality. A solemnity may be on the Universal Church calendar, or on a local or religious calendar, and celebrated within a given geographic region or religious order.

Lord God, give us a repentant heart, that we may be sensitive to the things that offend thee. We may be sensitive to sin. We may be sensitive, Lord, not scrupulous, Lord, but sensitive. Be aware. Give us light that we're aware when we're in danger of occasions of sin. Give us that sensitivity so we can be really and truly sorry for all our sins. Amen.

Welcome to another semi-quincentennial minute where we honor America for a couple minutes. This time we want to talk about reclaiming the founding principles from what? What are we reclaiming them for? In a previous minute, we talked about how the physics, the understanding of the physical world was ensconced into the culture by the Catholic Church and transmitted to the founders, whether they understood it or not, and most of them really didn't. The depth of understanding that most of us do not have today of the natural world and what that means, like what man is, what the world is, what God is, in a deep way that they implanted in everything they did. But the modern scientific revolution that just happened in 1600, it hadn't yet reached the humanities yet in Immanuel Kant, who was the great purveyor of this, what I call the scientism, the bad physics, the physics that didn't answer what questions, and substituted the essence of things in equation. To understand this more, read What is America article at IEPweb.org. But the point is a new physics started to interfere with the proper understanding of the physical world. The founders had it just as a latent infection, but it was in people's minds and it began to grow, and it grew until 1965 when it hit the popular culture and started ripping apart American principles. So we have to recognize the scientism as an enemy of our principles. We are the first principle-based country, and so we have an onus upon ourselves to not let those principles continue to be eaten away by this misunderstanding of physics, and in fact, to own modern physics and see how wonderful it really has. But to do that, you have to know the equations, look into the equations and see what they mean, which I send you to the Institute for Advanced Physics, IEPweb.org, to understand. To start that process to get us back to American principles and reclaiming our founding principles. Thank you for listening to this semi-quincentennial minute.

And the starting point of all of this is spending time in relationship with God, right? Prayer. The more time we spend with God, the more that we can hear clearly what he's calling us to, and maybe the doors he's closing, that sometimes those doors lead us in the direction of where he's calling us to. And even though I want to be careful about how I give advice with regards to young men, I want them to be discerning and I want them to be patient with those nudges from the Holy Spirit. At the same time, I do believe that there's a great fruit that can be born by having men that are, you know, more in the sort of ascendant parts of their life, beginning family, beginning career. A permanent deacon should not be ordained before he's 35, which means that in a lot of dioceses, the program can be up to 7 years. That means you could technically get into a diaconate, permanent

0: the Acronym Formation Program in your late 20s. But the statistics in the U.S. don't reflect anywhere near that. In fact, only about 5%, less than 5% of permanent deacons in the country are younger than 50. And most of them are much older than that. But at the same time, I find it hard to imagine that the Holy Spirit isn't calling men in those younger moments to at least consider this. And so I want to encourage the inquiry without saying, hey, you know, yeah, run after this thing, because it is a question of discernment. And it's also important that the formation teams help you discern that process. But I've been hearing a lot lately from younger men who are very interested in this. And I think that the Holy Spirit may be up to something in that regard.
1: For more information on the priesthood or religious life, log on to ewtn.com/religious life.
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3: 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Today I offer up a
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7: Yeah, so he'll say, do you remember the words for the body of Christ? 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
2: To praying for an end to abortion outside abortion clinics. 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
2: It's all about learning how to make a difference in the world.
11: So are you, what are you using for your coding?
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11: Okay.
2: Dedicated teachers communicating Christ.
13: Do you believe that Jesus is the Son of God? Do you believe that he loves you so much he would come into this world to live, love, teach, suffer, and to die for you? Because I believe that.
2: Building virtues and gifts that truly come from God. Instilling courage, hope, and enthusiasm.
14: Who are you ordering?
2: Teaching what it means to lead a life that is authentic.
15: Every so often, Mark Twain will put in there a detail.
2: In the end, Catholic education is all about instilling a vision of life rooted in truth. For in the words of Jesus himself, you will know the truth, and the truth will set you free.
7: Body of Christ.
2: Be strong, be bold, be Catholic.
16: The year 750 A.D. During the consecration at the Holy Sacrifice of the Mass, a priest in Lanciano, Italy, who doubts the real presence of Jesus Christ in the Holy Eucharist, is stunned when the host transforms into human flesh and the wine transforms into human blood. The blood then coagulates into 5 drops, which are said to represent the 5 wounds of Christ. In 1971, the miracle of Lanciano was confirmed by modern science. The conserved flesh is found to be cardiac muscle tissue, and the blood is human type AB positive, the same blood found in other Eucharistic miracles even today.
17: What influences do you follow?
18: Mine's on TikTok.
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17: Huh?
18: You're kidding.
17: EWTN? Who can that be?
18: Yeah, explain.
19: Jesus Christ, of course, the greatest influencer of all time. 2,000 years and still going strong.
17: Wow, never thought of it that way.
18: Yeah, makes you think.
19: Who is your influencer?

0: Hi, I'm Doug Keck, and welcome to The Catholic Sphere. You know, each week we bring you an insightful discussion on the latest issues facing the Catholic Church and the culture we live in from a theological perspective. Today it's popular, you know, to say we are church, but is that really what Jesus meant by church? To tackle that question, we have EW10's Vice President of Theology, Colin Donovan. He's in our theology studio. We also have EWTN TV and radio hosts, the one and only Father Mitch Packley. He joins us from his very comfortable scripture and tradition set right here in Alabama. And last but not least, and certainly not least, we have our own Father Mark, our wonderful Franciscan Friar of the Eternal Word, joining us as well with the backdrop of the shrine behind him. Welcome, team. Great to have you guys back here on the program, talking about another scriptural question for our audience. So when we talk about the idea of church, and we hear it all the time, many times, and certainly I know very popular post-conciliar, the whole idea of we are church and Jesus founding a church, at least that's the question for everybody. Let me start with you, Father Mitch. Was it Jesus' intention to start a church, or was that somebody's idea after the fact?
1: Oh, it's very much his idea to start a church. We see that in Matthew 16, when he says to Peter, "You are rock, and on this rock I will build my church." He's explicit. Mm-hmm. But there are other clues. For instance, we see in Matthew 10 and the parallels that he chooses the apostles. He chooses 12 of them in order to show that he is starting a new Israel, not an Israel based on, you know, links to, ancestors. Mm-hmm. You know, the way the 12 tribes of Israel all went back to the 12 patriarchs, mm-hmm. the sons of Jacob, each of whom became the head of a tribe and the founder of a tribe. Mm-hmm. He chooses 12 apostles who will not be the progenitors of 12 different tribes, mm-hmm. but rather who will be like Israel and founding a new people through baptism. It's not their human seed that is going to bring about this new birth, but rather the Word of God, mm-hmm. which is an imperishable seed, as one of them, St. Peter, wrote in his first epistle, and that it is rebirthed in baptism, which is the reason that in that same epistle he teaches baptism now saves you. Mm-hmm. It brings you into this nation. The difficulty with talking about this issue, we are church, mm-hmm. is that it is clearly a community that is a new Israel, mm-hmm. but we have a lot of folks who want the attention to be put on themselves. Mm-hmm. We are the center of the right. church. Mm-hmm. We gather together. We do this, and in fact, there are even hymns mm-hmm. celebrating right. that theology right. of we being the church, when in fact, we have to focus on Jesus Christ, the head of the church, and that we are members of him, and we belong to him as he constitutes the church by his word and his baptism, and sustains it by his body and blood.
0: Right. So let me ask you, Colin, with that idea of understanding

0: the church. How would that be viewed by the people of that time rather than the way we tend to think of it today?
1: I think they would have understood it, at least the beginnings of it, with the church herself, the mm-hmm. apostles explaining in detail, is that we see the evolving of the sacraments, the creation of the sacraments. And so you see this substitution, if you will, for the order of the old Israel and the sacraments of the old law, as St. Thomas Aquinas refers to them. And so that which was proposed and given as foreshadowing in the old is fulfilled in the new. Mm-hmm. And I think they would see that more and more coming about. It's certainly true that in the first century, there was a clear understanding of the indivisibility of those who are the baptized. Mm-hmm. We see even very early on in the church, probably in the first century, certainly in the second, mm-hmm. A definition of it as one holy Catholic and apostolic. This was in the baptismal creeds. When Father Mitch was saying about coming into the church through baptism, when you do that, even to this day, you commit yourself to the statements of belief that are in the creed. And so not the more elaborate Nicene-Constantinopolitan creed mm-hmm. that came along in the 4th century, but you see the simple baptismal creed in the different churches in Rome and in Asia, mm-hmm. beginning in North Africa and Egypt and elsewhere, that attest to the principal truths of that faith. And so at baptism, you made that profession in one holy Catholic and apostolic church, mm-hmm. the things which we still consider to this day the four marks of the church. And so throughout the Mediterranean, they would have known exactly who and where that church was. You see some of the early apostolic writers like St. Irenaeus saying explicitly mm-hmm. that where do you find the truth? You find it in these apostolic churches, these mm-hmm. continuous connections to the apostles who connect us to Christ. And then you see that certainly later in people like Cyril mm-hmm. of Jerusalem who talk about the nature of those expressions, one holy Catholic and apostolic, in more detail. So it was a clear thing, and I forget which father said this, but if you go into a town, don't ask where the church is, ask where the Catholic church is, because that's that universal characteristic is a particular mark of the church Christ founded. It's for everybody.
0: So speaking of the four marks, we've got our own Father Mark here, so let me go to him now and ask him about that idea that when you talk about church and your understanding of what our Lord meant, and you deal with others who maybe have different ideas of church means, how do you deal with that?
2: You try to explain it as best you can. Mm-hmm. I remember I had this experience on my own journey. I had this conversion experience into college and was working and then growing and starting to go to daily mass and adoration and things. And it was kind of me and God, hammering it out in the adoration chapel and things. And I get to seminary and you have classes on ecclesiology, on the church. And I remember it was just the class, you could feel the class get excited when you would study about the nature of the church. What is the church? Because it's not just a human institution. To me, when we say we are church, you kind of feel like they're emphasizing just this designation of the people of God in a very limited kind of horizontal sense. Mm-hmm. But the church is this mystery of communion mm-hmm. with God and with each other. United in Christ, we have this communion through Him in the Holy Spirit with God. So she's a mystery. She's this organic organism, this thing that's living. It says the Holy Spirit is the soul of the church. And that's exciting. It's beautiful. It's a mystery. Vatican II talked about that in this document on the church. The first chapter is the mystery of the church. Mystery means something of the divine is there. So we have this human outward structure. We have a hierarchy. But it's endowed with the sacraments, the means of holiness. We have the Holy Spirit working in the church, the fullness of salvation, right? Mm-hmm. All the means that we need for salvation is found in the church.
0: Right.
2: And And I'm it's something I think we all, I'm always growing in that, in a faith appreciation for just the incredible gift of the church. You can go to beautiful churches in Europe or some in this country, and in very humble places too, that has the tabernacle, the Eucharist there, and just calling people, gathering us to.
0: And it's alive. Yeah,
2: it's alive. It
0: belongs to Christ. You feel that live presence. Yeah. Let me go to you, Father Mitch. I wanted to backtrack a little bit, follow up on the last two questions between you and Colin. I was wondering, since we talk about the founding of the church, the ecclesia, why didn't Jesus found a new temple or something, or just some super synagogue or something else that might have been more relatable to the let's see, his predominantly Jewish audience early on? Where did the concept of church come from? And would that have been foreign to those people who were his followers, or how would they have related to it?
3: Yeah, that would have been absolutely forbidden. Mm-hmm. In fact, you know, one of the great tensions that existed in ancient Israel, the time of Christ, it was come up in the Gospel of St. John, chapter 4. Mm-hmm. Where the Samaritan woman meets him at the well. And she brings up, we worship at this mountain, but you Jews say you worship at that mountain. There were two temples. Mm-hmm. And in fact, the Samaritan temple still exists. Mm-hmm. They just recently celebrated the Samaritan feast of Shavuot, you know, on the temple mount, at Mount Gerizim. And this existence of two temples caused a lot of rifts and fighting between the two. It would have been seen in light of what had already happened. Also, back in about 173 BC, 174, the legitimate high priest was overthrown from Jerusalem, and he went to Egypt and founded another temple. Was a third one. I mean, this idea of starting a new temple. Instead, we see that Christ begins the church as a temple. Mm-hmm. Think back on 1 Peter chapter 2, where he calls us members of the church living stones, and Christ is the cornerstone. St. Paul also had used similar imagery. For instance, in Ephesians chapter 2, he talks about we are no longer strangers and sojourners, but we are members together. Mm-hmm. And we are built on the foundation of the apostles and the prophets. And Jesus Christ is the cornerstone. He uses an image from the Temple Mount in Jerusalem to explain that. If anybody gets a chance to go on the tunnel walk along the western wall of the temple, you can see that there is a stone that weighs 500 tons. Mm-hmm. It's enormous. And it's in the middle of the wall. Underneath are the foundation stones. And St. Paul uses those as images of the apostles and prophets. They're teaching in the Old Testament and the New Testament are the foundation. Mm-hmm. But in the center is Christ. We've used the word cornerstone, but keystone is probably better. Mm-hmm. This stone is in the middle. Why? Whenever there are earthquakes, and they happen frequently, not frequently, but every 75 to 100 years or so, there's a good-sized earthquake. That stone absorbs all of the shock, and the other stones in the temple wall go back into place. Mm-hmm. They'll shake like children's blocks. Mm-hmm. And they'll come out of order, but then by the end of the earthquake, they come back to an order because that central stone absorbs the pressure. That's how he understands the church. Mm-hmm. We're like

0: these stones that fit into place very precisely. We have to have our rough edges smoothed off so we can fit smoothly together. But Christ is that keystone mm-hmm. that absorbs the pressure of the earthquakes and keeps it all together. And the church does go through earthquakes, both in terms of persecution mm-hmm. and at times in history, internal corruption, beginning with the apostles, moving on forward. Mm-hmm. This is something that is part of living in the world, but keeping Christ at the center prevents it all from falling apart. That's why he is necessary. So we're like a bunch of blockheads.
1: There we go.
0: But Christ is the center that keeps us together.
1: Now you sound like mother. Colin, let me ask you a question here on that. The New Testament describes the church as one as the body of Christ, the bride of Christ, the temple of the Holy Spirit, and the heavenly Jerusalem. How do these images all fit together in your mind?
2: Well, they're all biblical in different ways. In the image of the people of God, for example, which Father Mitch was talking about, I think it's interesting that the Israel was a people before they were had a discrete religious practice, which came with the Mosaic Covenant. In the same way, all of these images are sort of are also gathered up. Jerusalem, the heavenly Jerusalem, or the new Jerusalem. These are all images taken from the canon of Scripture in the Old Testament and things which were to be understood as perennially true. And so we see that very much in the establishment of the church in particular, because when Christ says he will build a church on Peter, you see a lot of that history sort of reincarnated, as it were, or reintroduced in the church as it was in Israel. Because you had David the king, you had his vizier who did all of the, the labor, as it were. We would think of the prime minister in parliamentary governments taking the role of doing the heavy lifting, the work, the actual work that needs to be done. And so we see that referenced in the giving of the keys to Peter. We see Peter as shown in a way as the human cornerstone, fallible, weak, needing Christ's support, but Christ as the deeper, truer, and foundation of the church. So we see a lot of those images playing out. And I think it's quite interesting too that another mark of the church, in a different to these biblical ones that are patent in the texts themselves, is the warfare that is taking place in the world between good and evil, between God and his ancient enemy. And so you see that working out in the church. And the specific thing that he says about Peter, who will be the rock on which the church is built, he will not be defeated by that enemy. And this is necessary so that the church can be a continuing reality until Christ comes again at the end of the world. Anything else would show a fallible design by its author. Christ has established an infallible and invincible design, which we can muck up and muck up greatly, but nonetheless, we are promised it will persevere in that design, which is his, to the end of the world. And we, after 2,000 years, you have to say that this is the case. And if the world survives another 2,000 years, we have to believe, as a matter of faith, that it will be the case at the end of those 2,000 years as well.
1: So, Father Mark, to pick up on two different points, one Father Mitch made and one Colin made, we talk about the church infallibility and defectibility, but corruption issues over the years. And not only, unfortunately, we don't have to go back to the Borgia popes these days. We've got our own issues of the day, so to speak. So how do you, as a priest, in defending the Catholic Church in a sense of, I'm assuming at times walking around with a habit, you've been challenged over the years over what's going on and what the problems with the church. How can there be so many issues if this is really the church that Jesus Christ founded?
3: Well, often, we see the image of the church as a ship. When Jesus, a boat, the bark of Peter, the apostles are with Jesus in the storm, right? And sometimes he just brings them quickly to the other side. Sometimes he calms the storm. But we are to expect trials. And it's the church is made up of sinners. Peter himself denied our Lord. And he's a constant witness, you know, just his figure, that he denied our Lord, but he repented, turned back. And Jesus tells him, you know, you'll confirm the faith of the brethren, you know, after you turn back. And that's the role of Peter, is to confirm the faith of all of us. I like to look at it, you know, in Matthew 16, he says, thou art the Christ, the Son of God, that he is that witness of that. So, and he preserves that, you know, the identity of Christ, and his role is in the magisterium, to preserve that identity. I mean, personally, I look to just the constant teaching of the church, what the church always holds to be true. Mm-hmm. You know, that cannot fail. You know, all the bishops in union with Peter, what they hold to be true. And so you might have some lone rangers that go off the reservation or whatever, but you look at the constant teaching of the church. And two, the growing, where the church is alive and growing, they're not going with a secular view. They're not going with liberal values. They're not going with a Western European model of theology or anything. Mm-hmm. You know, you see in Africa, Southeast Asia, these parts of Central Asia, where the church is growing and vibrant, they're embracing the real teachings, the hard teachings, quote unquote, of the church. And that's where she grows.
1: Right. So let me ask you, Father Mitch, getting back to you, and the idea of Jesus promises the gates of Hades shall not prevail against it. And a lot of people sometimes say it and go, oh, that sounds good. The church is going to be okay. But then some people say, well, how do you prevail against gates? You know, don't you attack gates? I mean, do gates attack you? How does that work?
0: Well, it depends on which side of the gate you're on. If you're outside the gate, you attack the gate. Mm-hmm. If you're inside the gate, you defend it. Mm-hmm. And that's the way battles go. Just to bring up again, a little something of knowing the Holy Land. The place where our Lord spoke those words, that the gates of hell shall not prevail against it, are at a place called Caesarea Philippi, named after the Tetrarch Philip, son of Herod the Great. Mm-hmm. But he named it after Caesar because he was trying to schmooze.
1: He's a smart guy.
0: Yeah, very smart guy. He named one of the towns after the emperor's daughter, Julia. He knew how to do all this stuff. But what's key is that at the base of that mountain, when our Lord said this, you are rock, there's a rock cliff that goes up, I think, about 90 feet or so. And at the base, the Jordan River flows out. Now, despite one of the earthquakes that happened in the 700s AD, there is that spring is still there, but it used to be open. Rock fell in it. And it was so deep that the name of it was the Gates of the Underworld.
1: So it was like a cave-like entrance where the water came?
0: It's a cave. You can still see the outside of the cave. And the water came from so deep under the mountain that nobody could get down to the bottom of it.
1: I see.
0: So they thought that it went to the underworld, Sheol. Mm. So it was the Sha'arei Sheol, the gates of Sheol. Mm-hmm. And just as that cannot prevail against the mountain, neither would the forces of evil prevail against the church. It's a very vivid image that's going on there. And so we are going to have this opposition, again, sometimes from within. Corrupt. When I wrote the book Wheat and Tares, through how the apostles at every step of the way were dealing with their fallen humanity, and Christ was correcting them, you know, constantly. And the worst being, of course, on Holy Thursday night, with the betrayal with a kiss, the denial by Peter, the abandonment by the other 10. This is all part of it, and we have it. But we also get opposition. I recently read how one Catholic from a magazine, a Catholic magazine, objects to the prayer of Saint Michael to defend us from evil. You know, they say this feels so negative, like we're attacking the world. The world is attacking us.

0: Nazis, the communists, and various socialists and various right-wing governments. Mm-hmm. I like the enemies the church has. With enemies like this, we can't be all bad.
1: Right.
0: This is a very important point. They don't agree among themselves. They hate each other, but they all agree on hating us.
1: Yeah, right.
0: And so we have to deal with that reality. They are attacking. Our role is to be a good defense, not only defending from within the gate, but as happens in many battles, you have to sally out from the gates in order to defeat the enemy.
1: Right.
0: And this is part of what we do in a world where we have more people enslaved because of sexual addictions than we had slaves in the whole history of slavery in the New World. Mm-hmm. You take all the slaves of North and South America. Today there are four times as many slaves, but they're being used for the sex industry. And so we have enemies. These are evil things. We oppose the Catholic Church opposed the old slavery in the cotton fields, and we oppose the new slavery. These are realities that we have to stand against. And that prayer to St. Michael's good, and our recognition of the reality of evil is important.
1: Okay, Colin, you got a minute just to wrap the show up and give us an understanding why we can understand the authority of the church in relation to the authority of Scripture.
2: Well, the church is not over Scripture, but the church is the guardian of Scripture, and the church has the Holy Spirit to lead it and guide it in the understanding of it. I think there's so many things the church has said. I like what Pope Benedict wrote as Cardinal Ratzinger in his books on Scripture. The canonicity of Scripture is this continuity from the beginning to end of it. And the canonicity of Scripture continues in the tradition of the church by teaching what the apostles understood of sacred Scripture and what, through the grace of special inspiration of God, they revealed regarding that. Mm-hmm. And it's continued in the apostolic and writers and the doctors of the church who passed that on. And so we have a continuity with Scripture, which is not in opposition with Scripture, but yet needs an interpreter, and we have that in the church. And so this is, as I noted earlier, the perfect design Christ gave it to his church, and it exists to this day.
1: Boy, you did a great job. Thanks so much, Colin. As always, Father Mitch and Father Mark, for being again on our panel today. And of course, we always thank you for joining us. Don't forget to join us next week right here on the Catholic Sphere, when we'll bring you yet another topic dealing with theological issues and concerns dealing with our Catholic Church. I'm Doug Keck. We'll see you next time.

0: From EWTN News Nightly in Washington, D.C., I'm Veronica Dudo with an EWTN News link. A Senate committee votes to hold Dr. Anthony Fauci in contempt of Congress after he repeatedly invoked the Fifth Amendment during a COVID-19 hearing last week. Republicans say his full pardon from President Biden removes that protection. The Justice Department will decide whether to pursue charges. A large cyclospora outbreak linked to lettuce now includes cases in 15 states. It's caused by a tiny parasite that can cause weeks of severe gastrointestinal symptoms. Health officials have linked the outbreak to lettuce sold at restaurants such as Taco Bell and some grocery stores. This morning, Pope Leo XIV paid a visit to Assisi in Italy. He met with thousands of young pilgrims who gathered to mark the 800th anniversary of St. Francis's death, who is the city's patron saint.
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1: Holy Thursday.
0: In Holy Week. And we'll be going to Mass this evening at the cathedral, and we're so looking forward to it. So today, be preparing your hearts and your minds and your spirits to enter in. Now today, we're gonna welcome back Father Dan Rehill to our show. Now Father Dan was with us yesterday, and he told his story how he spent 22 years away from the church before he had a miraculous conversion at Medjugorje, which led him to the priesthood. Thank you, Blessed Mother. And today he serves as a pastor, an exorcist, and national director of Radio Maria USA. And he joins us today to share with us why now is the time to return to God and what you can do to protect yourself spiritually. Go out to his website, bebattleready.org.
1: How many things were happening to our Lord Jesus Christ on this day? All of them with his permission. His hour had come. He said a number of times, it's not my hour, it's not my hour, it's my hour now. And ultimately, he had authority and control over every minute. Jesus wasn't jumped. Jesus wasn't just kind of murdered and he didn't know what was going to happen to him. This is love that he gave as a groom to the bride, freely, faithfully, fully, permanently. He's doing that, washing the feet of his disciples, instituting the Holy Eucharist, being betrayed. They're brought into the brow of the hill another time. It's not my time. Now, put your sword down. This hour has come. This is my hour to reveal the love of my Father for his people and to give opportunity for you and me to be set free. May we consent. Mm. Do we have to give our consent to this? He's got, it's a love relationship. One word. Yes. Yes, Lord. Let it be done to me according to your word. Plenty more to come. We'll be right back on this holy day. Don't go away.

Welcome. Well, you're at home with Jim and Joy, and you are an important part of our EWTN family. Mm-hmm. And we are so delighted that you've welcomed us into your home.

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12: Welcome back. Well, our guest today is Father Dan Rehill. You can go out to his website, bebattleready.org. Well, Father, for the people who didn't see you yesterday, I feel sorry for them because I thought you did a great job. But do a brief recap on why you stayed away for 22 years and your journey back to the priesthood.
13: I had encountered a priest who was sexually abusive and decided to leave the church and then remained in that state for 22 years. Came back with an experience of Our Lady in Medjugorje and put me on a different trajectory and eventually led me to seminary, ordination, and even now working with Radio Maria and being an exorcist. So the doors just opened up.
12: So you're a priest, but not every priest is an exorcist. How did you get into that role?
13: Exorcists are just chosen by the bishop. Mm-hmm. That's the bottom line. If you want to be an exorcist, you're probably not going to be chosen. Because it means there's maybe something off there. Yeah, it's not a thing you would, does a grow up thinking, I want to be an exorcist. So, the prior bishop had me doing deliverance, but he didn't want an exorcist. He thought it was too much of a burden. He died. The new bishop asked me to go to Rome, get trained, and take over.
14: Well, that's two things that you shared that are just pretty extraordinary. When you were first sensing the love of the Lord for you, it didn't even seem like you were looking for it when you went to Medjugorje, and then you went to confession, and the priest says to a guy like you, you may have a vocation. I mean, that's great that somebody spoke into you, like, because you would have been like, you got the right guy. Mm-hmm. And it's the same thing with the exorcist thing, like you were saying, that somebody recognizes. That's important in the faith, isn't it? That people are looking at us, because we don't even know who we are. But some people get an insight and they get wisdom that we could never get. We need that. People need to be able to speak that when that happens.
13: You raise a good point. Who are you? Mm-hmm. Because if you don't know who you are, this world will redefine you according to their terms. Yeah. And that we're seeing that across, I mean, in the most radical ways with the whole gender thing.
12: Right.
13: Imagine if my grandmother was alive and somebody said, I'm going to choose my own gender. She would look at you and go, what are you talking about? Mm-hmm. Like, it's absurd, really. But this is happening. If people don't know who they are, and the greatest way you understand who you are is by looking at Jesus, particularly through his passion, then the world's going to tell you who you are. And it's going to be off.
12: Mm-hmm. Yeah.
13: We just came through Palm Sunday for the first time in all these years of going to Palm Sunday, being a priest for Palm Sunday. I heard the reading a little differently, and I saw something I've never seen before. When Jesus says, one of you will betray me, right away they all start going, is it I, Lord? Mm-hmm. Is it I, Lord? And they all did it. Is it I, Lord? I'm sure Peter was probably at the front. Is it I, Lord? And then the last person chimes in, Judas. He says, is it I, Rabbi? Mm-hmm. He would not call him Lord. He called him Rabbi, teacher. Wow. So his Christology was off. He not only did he not know who Jesus is, he therefore doesn't know who he is. Mm-hmm. He didn't know the call Jesus gave him. And then he failed. Mm-hmm. Because if you don't understand who Jesus is, you're not going to get anything else right in this life. Because you're missing the boat on the most important thing.
12: Right.
13: So these final days as we enter tonight's the Holy Thursday, yeah, really press into who Jesus is, why he came, what he did, and what he's promised for those who follow him. It's the only promise that matters.
12: Right. And if we understand that story, the question we then have to ask God from the catechism, God, why did you make me? And then the answer is God made you to know him, to love him, to serve you in this life, and to be happy with him in the next. And so we have to, those are our marching orders. Mm-hmm. It's like then we have to know him. And we don't want that separation with the sheep and the goats. Like, I don't want him to go, oh, she's a real stupid goat. I don't want to be a goat. I want to be a stupid sheep. I want to be a sheep. So what do I have to do to get in that camp? And I'm going to do everything I need to do to love him and serve him in this life. And you said yesterday, there will be trials, there will be tribulations, there will be things he asks us to do that we don't understand. But then we just surrender and say, Lord, cost what it might, I'm going to follow you. I love you. I don't understand it, but I love you, Jesus.
13: Yeah. Well, the greatest thing in God's eyes is saving souls. Mm-hmm. Okay? So when you have a great day, because this is how we think, my good day is I wake up before the alarm, refresh, jump out of bed, perfect cup of coffee, no red lights on the way to work. I get there, my boss is so happy, he's giving me a raise. I come home, my favorite meal's been prepared, the kids are all bathed and in bed. Everything's great. I had a great day. But we wake up and have a bad day. So you're tired, you miss your alarm, you stub your toe, there's no hot water, the coffee's bitter, your boss wants to fire you, you've messed up a project, everything's going bad. Mm-hmm. But all those little trials, you can unite to the cross and ask Jesus to convert them to grace to save souls. Mm-hmm. And you've had a much far greater day in the eyes of God. If you cooperate and unite to him and offer him your sufferings, mm-hmm, maybe you save 10, 15, 20, 100 souls, I don't know. Mm-hmm. But if you start looking at life through that lens, you'll never have another bad day.
12: Right.
13: Because there's no more good days or bad days. There's only days of grace.
12: Right.
13: Some days you have the grace to endure the day and save souls. Some days you have the grace to enjoy the day and give glory to God.
12: And every moment matters.
13: Every moment matters. And you're the only one who can complete your mission. Mm-hmm. I can't do it, you do, you can't do it, he does, I can't do it. We mm-hmm have to do what we were called to do.
12: Right.
13: And if we don't do it, there's an absence in God's plan. Mm-hmm. Even though he's divine, like, right, there's an absence there.
15: Yeah.
13: Sometimes we think, well, God can just do whatever he wants and it's gonna be, he doesn't need me. Well, he made you for a purpose that only you can fulfill. Mm-hmm. Think about this, when he made Adam, everything he's created, he goes, let there be light, and it was good. He created the moon and the stars. It was good, it was good, it was good. Everything was good. He creates Adam. Adam is walking with God in the perfection of paradise, and God said, it is not good. It's not good. How could it not be good? I'm with God, and it's just the two of us, mm-hmm, because you don't reflect me perfectly without her.
15: Mm-hmm.
13: And when you have her, the two of you together, it's very good because now you have the completeness to reflect who I really am. Mm-hmm. Now it's very good.
15: Yes.
13: Isn't that amazing?
12: Yes.
15: Yeah.
13: It's like, whoa.
15: Yes.
12: The importance of each other.
13: Yes.
12: To each other. In marriage, you in the priesthood, we all have certain gifts and ways that God's saying, I need you to function.
13: Well, yeah.
12: And
13: how,
12: it's really going to be good.
13: We each will complete our part of the plan, mm-hmm, to make the whole puzzle come together and be perfect.
12: Mm-hmm. Yeah.
15: But it does take another to help us to know who the heck we are.
13: Yeah.
15: So they say, Adam, it's not good for him to be alone. I'll make a helper fit for him. And as he gave himself away, because that's what it's all about. Those who give your lives, you'll lose your lives. Those who lose their lives will gain their lives. You lose your lives. Mm-hmm. We're giving your life away to somebody, and you connect with, oh, this is what the Trinity is. The Trinity from all eternity has been giving, giving, giving. So, like John Paul said, everybody needs to be married. He said, now, it may not be a physical marriage to a wife. Everybody needs to be wedded. Mm-hmm. Because in that weddedness, relationship, you're big on relationship, that we could only affirm ourselves and know ourselves so much. Somebody has to say, this is who you are. I think you may have a vocation. I think you may be an exorcist. This is who you are. Be at home in yourself. Become who you are, John Paul II said. Huh? That's the mystery. So we can always have a good day if we're about that.
13: It's true. You can't really have a bad day when you know. First of all, everything he sees, he knew was happening. Mm-hmm. It's not like something's happening, he doesn't know about it. It's like, what, Lord, are you, did you see what happened? It's like, yes, I did. It's okay, because we're gonna do great things with this. If you could bring salvation out of the crucifixion of God, then you can bring good out of anything. Mm-hmm. And that's what he'll do if you let him.
12: Right.
13: There's a prayer that I teach in every conference I go to. It's a permission prayer. Mm-hmm. Lord, I give you permission today to use me in any way you desire, and please give me the grace to see your hand in action so I can give you all the glory. Mm-hmm. You start praying that, and you're going to have a front row seat for miracles.
15: Mm-hmm. That's great.
12: I believe you.
13: Profound.
12: And that's true.
13: Yeah.
12: Well, Father, we're going to ask you a quick question. What is the most misunderstood experience as being a priest?
13: Well, I think people don't think we're human. Mm-hmm. And when I say that, it's like if somebody sees me at the gym, they're like, oh, you go to the gym? Mm-hmm. I'm like, yes, I do. Mm-hmm. Or if they see me out riding my bicycle in the neighborhood, you have a bicycle? Mm-hmm. Like, yes, people can have bicycles if you're a priest. So I think that it's like spotting a unicorn in the wild. Oh, he does something besides church.
12: Yeah.
13: I have friends who are priests who hunt and fish and do all sorts of things.
12: Right.
13: But like, don't be so surprised.
12: Right. Because you're a human man.
13: Yes.
12: So
13: some things are restricted.
12: Mm-hmm. Right.
13: But the many things we can do that everybody else does, you know.
15: What is your secret weapon?
13: Well, it's Our Lady for me. You know, I feel like she's the one who grabbed me by the collar and flipped me back to her son. Of course, all grace comes from God, but she's out literally right now, I think, hand-picking vocations. Mm-hmm. I really believe that. I think it's Our Lady that's choosing the vocations right now. And the men that are coming up are phenomenal, like profoundly devout, holy, devoted, really great guys.
12: Yeah. Mm. You know, Our Lady, I'm a convert, so I never got her. And, because I was all about the Word as a Protestant, and I read the Word, did the Word. And then one of the theology teachers here said to me, we were talking about Mary one day, and he said to me, Joy, Mary is the mother of the Word. Mm-hmm. And it was like a sword pierced my heart. The veil lifted from my eyes. I was like, oh, my, she is. And I fell more in love with her. It was like, she's the mother of the Word. But in Protestant land, they don't hear that. You know, it's just the Word, you know. And I love the Word. I love the Word. But somebody had to birth him. Somebody had to birth the Word, you know, and I love that you say you feel like she's about the land and she's calling men to serve the church and to raise up a mighty army.
13: All of his DNA comes from her. Mm-hmm. Right. And supernaturally from the Holy Spirit. But we know now from modern science that during pregnancy, the DNA of the child goes into the mother and remains with her forever. Mm-hmm. So Mary is special for that reason alone. Mm-hmm. So people say she's ordinary, no different than any other woman. Mm-hmm. You're wrong, because she has divine DNA in her.
15: Yes.
13: And by the way, this is the person he loved most on the planet. Mm-hmm. If you were to go, like when you were dating and you bring her to your friends and they're like, well, we're really not interested in her, we only like you. Mm-hmm. Be like, what do you mean? This is the person I love the most. How could you not want to know about her? Mm-hmm. It just makes sense, right?
15: Yeah. You shared your struggle, and one of the things that the Lord did on her journey was that she was at a beach, and there was a father trying to take care of all these children here, this and that. It was really chaotic and so on, and then the mother walked up, and everything settled down.
12: And order, and, peace, yeah, everything yeah. happened on that blanket.
15: And the, Lord, and the Lord said to you, the world needs a mother. Mm-hmm. The church needs a mother. Mm-hmm. This is the
12: And I just sat there and wept because it was like, you know, he gave me a word picture. It was just, you know, because I was just trying to figure it out and in my stupid head. And he was just like, let's just land that in her spirit. She needs to see this.
13: I'll tell you something about the actual ministry of exorcism. When we're doing the rite of exorcism, sometimes various saints will show up. And we have relics. We use relics. So we invoke the prayers of the saints. But when Our Lady shows up, it's over. Mm-hmm. They leave. It's over. It's done. Yeah. They do not even try to fight her because they know she's been given authority to crush their leader. Mm-hmm. Ironically, Jesus has never shown up. He doesn't do that. We use his name, his power, his blood, and we invoke him. But I've never had an exorcism where they were like, oh, he's here. But they'll say, oh, she's here. Mm-hmm. And I think that's by design, that he wants her to have that place, because in the end it's going to be her that's going to finish him off.
15: And her purity is just so amazing.
13: Humility, her pure everything.
15: Yeah,
12: her obedience.
15: I almost had like an undue fear of her when thinking about myself and my own purity. It's like when you think, I don't know, it wasn't Jesus, but it was thinking about her, and I was like, you know, I'm afraid to see her, you know. But that led to just purity in my own life. She does that kind of thing. Mm-hmm. The whole thing of sexuality, so powerful. You know, somebody said it's like the last rung before you really give yourself to the Lord. And Mary can really help us in that area. We got to take a break at this time. We're going to hold you over for the final second for a few minutes. So look forward to the best stuff that you're going to bring forth. We'll be right back. Plenty more to come. Don't go away.

0: Morality, is it merely a set of rules or something more? In The Examination of Conscience of Moral Theology, Father Wojciech Giertych, the theologian of the papal household, invites you to see morality as God's paternal project of love. 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
1: There are a lot of promises in the AI world right now.
2: Labor is changing, and not just labor, but human creativity. And these are so intimate to what it means to be human.
3: It is up to us. It's up to each one of you to ensure that this culture remains human.
4: Joseph Pieper was a philosopher from 20th century Germany.
1: He was worried that we were becoming slaves of this work-centered culture.
5: If artificial intelligence is going to take away the difficulties of work, the real question there becomes, what gives our life meaning? And that is precisely the question that Pieper poses.
6: For Pieper, is not a question of how much free time do you have. It's a question of what are you doing with your free time.
4: What he says about those things is maybe even truer today than it would have been in his time.

0: Welcome back. We're finishing our conversation with Father Dan Rehill. You know, we were just sharing right before this break and said, you know, you can share about anything you want to share about. He said, share about baptism. I wasn't quite ready for that myself, but okay, baptism.
1: Baptism. Very misunderstood sacrament. We know scripturally what was going on when Jesus, when he was baptized to lead the way. And he, of course, he wasn't changed. The water was changed. But when Adam, it was Adam who had dominion over the earth, and he named all the animals. Mm-hmm. When Eve gets Adam to take the fruit that's forbidden, that is when the fall happens, because he had the dominion. Mm. Suddenly we're plunged into original sin, and the ownership is now given over to Lucifer. That's why we say he is the ruler of this world, even though ultimately God is over everything. Yeah. But because of the divine providence and the way it was set up, he knew that's how he could steal it. When we get baptized, we are taken back into the, literally get grafted into the family of God. And we're no longer under Satan's foot mm-hmm. on our neck. So why would you delay your baptism? Mm-hmm. Please, people who have children and grandchildren, baptize your children mm-hmm. right away. I wouldn't wait. They say, well, Aunt Jane's coming this summer. We're going to wait. No, is Aunt Jane baptized? Yes. Well, she's fine. She can be there for the party in the summer, but do the baptism now. And I tell the parents, put this day in your phone, hit repeat yeah. annually, mm-hmm. and the kid has a party on the baptism day every year, in addition to the birthday. So they grow up having a great devotion to their baptism yes. and also understanding it's a special day. Yeah. They should know the saint on that day. Mm. I was baptized, I was born on August 4th, John Vianney, yeah. baptized on the beheading of John the Baptist. So I have that to look forward to. But I have devotion to both those saints before I knew that. Mm, it's
2: that's
1: very interesting.
2: Beautiful. Yeah, we know our baptismal dates. And my mom didn't raise us in the church at all. Just raised, but had every one of us baptized. She had 8 kids. And like within 3 weeks when you were born, she had you baptized. Yeah. Because she had a superstition that if they died, they'd go to heaven. I mean, I don't know where she got her theology from, but that's what she believed, and she had all 8 of us baptized.
1: If the baby dies when it's baptized, it goes to heaven?
2: If the baby died without being baptized, that was her thinking.
1: The church says we commend them to the mercy of God.
2: Right. Mm.
1: But we know if a baby is baptized, it's going to heaven yes. because it doesn't have the ability to sin.
2: Mm-hmm. Right. Well, it's amazing that there is a whole generation. I have nieces and nephews that are not being baptized. It's like, it's just 20, 25 years away, right? Where people have just kind of lost their way.
1: Yeah. All foretold by Our Lady of Good Success 400 years ago in Quito, Ecuador. That's a story for another show.
2: Mm-hmm. Yeah.
0: What do we find at bebattleready.org?
1: Bebattleready.org. Yeah.
0: What resources are there?
1: Everything. Upcoming events, all the resources on prayers, deliverance prayers for you, for the lady. Yeah. the Masonic, to break Masonic curses. Yeah. Mm-hmm. Just where you can find me.
2: Okay.
0: Father, we're so grateful to have you here. Welcome to EWTN. May this be the beginning of a great relationship
1: Thank you.
0: Together.
1: Mm.
0: Thank you for
1: Thank
0: making
1: you
0: time
1: me.
0: For us.
1: Appreciate it.
0: Bebattleready.org. All the information is there about Father and his travels, I'm sure, and other resources that are there. This is a holy day, this holy Thursday. May you answer the call of the Lord. And that was Father's theme for these two shows, you know, to respond wholeheartedly to the Lord. I didn't even know you had to respond when I was a kid growing up. I'm just saying, you're God, I'm not. What do you need from me? In a sense, he doesn't need anything. But he's just like saying, Jim, I'm kissing you with my love. You have to kiss me back. You have to move towards me. I didn't know that. Come to the Lord with wholehearted devotion, and he'll take care of the rest in you. You're an important part of this EWTN family. You're never alone. You're always at home with Jim and with Joy. Bye now.

0: I'm Veronica Dudo in Washington, D.C. Tonight on EWTN News Nightly, a Senate committee votes to hold Dr. Anthony Fauci in contempt of Congress. Will it lead to charges? Plus, Pope Leo XIV meets Catholic youth in Assisi, his message to the faithful. Join us for news from a Catholic perspective tonight.
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0: Well, good evening and welcome back to the Journey Home program. I'm your host, John Mark Groda, here at EWTN. Once again, we have this great opportunity to come together to hear a story of faith and conversion. We're joined tonight by Sam Nunnally. He's a former Protestant minister. His website is itsokaytobecatholic.org, and he came into the church in 2024. I'm really honored to have him here tonight to share his story. Sam, thanks for being here.
1: Absolutely. Thanks for having me.
0: Absolutely. It's good to finally get you on. You were in Protestant ministry for many years.
1: Yes, about 20 years.
0: 20 years, yeah. Mm-hmm. And now you're Catholic.
1: Yes, I sure am. Happily so.
0: Yeah. Well, it's great to have you here. And thank you for your ministry. I also want to mention ahead of time, too, we shared this before. This is available on the EWTN Religious Catalog, our Journeys Home 3, Pentecostals and Charismatics book. You were able to share your story with us in that book.
1: So. Yes. Very happy to be a part of a chapter in that book, but then also be surrounded by so many other great converts and great testimonies and stories to encourage people to come home.
0: It's a great collection. So yeah, people can check that out on the catalog or at chnetwork.org/JH3. So Sam, let's go back to the beginning. Tell us where your story begins, your childhood and your family's spiritual background.
1: Sure, absolutely. And again, thanks for having me on.
0: Absolutely.
1: My story is starts out like many people in the South. I grew up in South Georgia in an evangelical home. And with that came what I called Southern fried theology, a hint of Baptist theology, some basic evangelical ideas, basic cues of doctrinal points that you would hear in any Baptist church. But on top of that, you've got a little bit of politics in there. You've got some potluck dinners. You've got some Republican speakers, things like this. But overall, just a general sense of Baptist evangelical theology, kind of the basics, you know, kind of a once saved, always saved salvation, or a baptism is symbolic, or communion is symbolic, and hit the doors of the church every time it's open, kind of that environment. So I grew up in a very devout family. Both of my parents are wonderful, loving, devout Christians and have been married a long time. My brother is a Protestant pastor now, and we always loved Jesus. There was never a time when our family did not properly revolve around Christ as the center of our home. We were also raised in an environment where we had a lot of charismatic, contemporary elements. My family, my parents grew up as part of kind of the Jesus movement, the charismatic renewal that not only affected Protestant but Catholic circles. And so that was part of our world too. So we would have names on the shelf, as diverse as Billy Graham, next to even some Word of Faith teachers. And then on the other side of that, we would have folks like Charles Stanley or even John G. Lake or Smith Wigglesworth. We would have this wide gamut of theological preachers, but kind of all laid inside a Protestant model and particularly an evangelical charismatic model. So that's how I grew up. I was the good kid. I was the Christian kid in high school, accepted a chance to really follow God, a kind of a call, a vocational call when I was around 13 or 14. Really felt like God wanted to use me at that time, answered an altar call at a conference at that time, and then felt like that's what God wanted me to do. Exactly how? Didn't know what that would look like, but assumed that that would involve seminary. It would involve being a pastor, being a preacher of some sort. And so that's kind of what I set my sights on, even at an early age. Went to college and began to study history with the understanding that eventually I would go to seminary. So wanted to get that historical background in there. And that's when God first began to deal with me about the Catholic Church. When I was growing up, I had some high school friends. I had some friends in our community that were Catholic. They were wonderful examples of Christian faith. At the same time, I really was not very aware of what Catholics believed versus what anybody else would believe. Yeah. And that's one of the things I like to tell people when I tell my story is that oftentimes Protestants, regardless of their own theological background, their own doctrinal denominational background, often are not really aware of what Catholics believe. And don't really honestly think that much about what it means to be Catholic versus, for example, what it might mean to be Methodist or what it might mean to be Lutheran, something like that. And so I try to go out of my way to tell people, hey, give the people in your life that maybe weren't aware of the Catholic faith a little bit of a break, particularly if you're in the South, which is the Catholic churches and Catholic Christians are far and few between in the Deep South. And so give people the chance to be aware that there aren't always great examples of of Catholic life around you to glean from.
0: Right.
1: And so, but I did have those people in my life. Mm-hmm. And so was thankful for them, but really didn't affect me overall.
0: Yeah.
1: When I got to college, I was studying the Bible in my dorm room when I was a freshman.
0: Where at? Was
1: that? At Samford University up in Birmingham. And so when I was there, I began to read Daniel chapter 3 about Nebuchadnezzar's dream and this big mountain, this kingdom filling the earth, coming out of Rome, striking from the Roman kingdom and moving forward and growing. And I thought that was odd. And I felt in that moment the Holy Spirit tell me, go on over to the Last Supper narratives, go over and read some of that. And I was like, okay, I'll do that. And in that moment, even though I didn't understand the real presence of Christ in the Eucharist, the sense of literalness, the sacramental elements of the Eucharist at that time, I began to think, something's going on here. Something unique is happening here. So I went and told some of my Protestant friends about that. Told them, I said, hey, I love the resurrection, crucifixion. I understand that that's part of the inception of the kingdom of God. But I'm getting this feeling that maybe there's something else going on in the Eucharist. And they all looked at me like I was kind of nuts for saying that, because that really wasn't part of that,
0: right,
1: that denominational background. And so they said, yeah, I mean, yeah, the crucifixion, resurrection, it's all great. And I said, yeah, but something's going on in the Eucharist too. Something's unique there. And they were like, we don't know what you're talking about. And so rather than really pushing into that space, which I try to encourage people to do now, I just said, well, maybe I missed it. Maybe I didn't know what I was talking about, you know? And so I went on from there, and rather than spending time in that space reflecting on what I felt like God was leading me to do, following those clues, those inklings that God was sending my way, I just stopped looking. Continued on my Protestant journey, went into seminary, and began to go into church life. Started in youth pastoring, worship leading, made my way into an associate minister's role in a non-denominational church of about 500-ish people. That's when things really began to change for me. At that point, because of seminary, I'd started reading the early church fathers, you know, and this is where my story connects with so many other people's story. I tell people the church fathers should have a warning label on their on their books. And when you get in there, you're reading past the small bite-sized quotations that you're given in maybe a seminary book or in a doctrinal class, and you truly start reading the church fathers, those guys are Catholic.
0: It gives a very different picture, historical picture, than maybe was just kind of like the background assumption.
1: Mm-hmm.
0: Yeah.
1: Yes, absolutely. And that's part of what I was confronted with at that point. Like many evangelicals, I just assumed that the Catholic Church had come in later, politicized, institutionalized, crystallized in traditional form what the Catholic Church is now, and that my job as an evangelical is to get back to that proto-Protestant movement of biblical churches, only to find that the early church fathers mm-hmm. had all those elements of that proto-Protestant lifestyle that I assumed was there. But on top of that, they had they believed in the authority of the bishops and the papacy. They believed in the real presence of Christ in the Eucharist. They believed in authority. They believed in papal succession. All these things that before then really weren't part of my world. And as the story goes, I literally, in the middle of my office as a pastor then, put my head in my hands and said, oh no, I've done it wrong. While the other ministers, other church staff, other people were walking around busily going about their day, I had essentially an existential and a spiritual moment of crisis in my office and said, I've done it wrong. My second thought was, I'm trapped.
0: Yeah.
1: I'm a Protestant pastor. I have a Protestant paycheck with a Protestant family and a Protestant job, and my education is Protestant. I am trapped. There's no way around this. And so, from that point forward, I almost gave up before I started really looking, almost in a kind of a sense of despair in a way. Not excited for what I had found, but really almost a state of depression and oh no, how am I going to find my way out of the truth from where I am now to the real truth, the reality of what the Catholic Church is.
0: That's such an important point, and we'll touch on it again later, but you know, at the Coming Home Network, kind of the core of our mission, we help all sorts of people on their journey to the Catholic Church, but the core of the mission always has been to particularly to help pastors, because what many people don't quite recognize is that for a pastor to come to that kind of realization, it's one thing for a layperson.

0: person, right? Yes. Who works a secular job, you know, they might come to this conviction. They might read some books and begin to think, maybe I need to rethink my theology. Maybe there's a different church, a different tradition that is true. It could cause some family issues, like there's mm-hmm. the different situations, but it's a very different situation for a pastor to recognize that, right? Mm-hmm. That presents them with a sort of white martyrdom, you know, that they're necessarily going to have to face up to because it's kind of woven into their whole life.
1: Absolutely. Yeah. And that's exactly what happened with me. As I've said before, I wish I had known about the Coming Home Network. I did not. If I had, my journey into the Catholic faith would have come sooner. It wouldn't have taken 30 years. And it wouldn't have had this meandering sense mm-hmm. of aimlessness that finally began to form a little bit later mm-hmm. as to how that looked. The deconstruction process took a lot longer yeah. than it needed to before reconstruction could take place.
0: Where were you at this point?
1: Where was I at locally? Yeah. I was in Thomasville, Georgia. So I was in South Georgia that time. Okay. So from there, the story picks up.
0: Yeah.
1: I said, okay, well, I'm just going to keep doing what I know to do. Now, what I didn't stop doing was reading Catholic books, reading Catholic theologians, and reading Catholic history. And so that continued. And then it became an idea of taking Catholic doctrine or Catholic liturgy elements that I could bring to a Protestant faith and a Protestant congregation and teach them that without becoming fully Catholic.
0: What were some of the sources and books and things that were most impactful to you?
1: Well, one of the things that I was reading about outside of the early church fathers was specifically I was looking for charismatic experiences, experiential Christianity in the early church. Mm-hmm. And so I began to find that in writings like St. Hilary, for example. But I also came across sources like Montague and MacDonald's book on confirmation and the baptism in the Holy Spirit, for example, that these worlds mm-hmm. were not separate. They were connected and were part of the Catholic tradition of confirmation, not a separate event that Protestants had kind of siphoned off from each other. So some good examples of that, Karl Rahner came into play, obviously Conger, people that spoke about the Holy Spirit, talked about Trinitarian dynamics. But I was in an unusual place. I was reading the Cappadocian Fathers about Trinitarian doctrine to derive a sense of Holy Spirit theology, mm-hmm. for example, but was just not fully embracing what the Cappadocian Fathers believed, which was Catholic beliefs. And so a very unusual thing and kind of a smorgasbord idea that yeah. choosing what you want, Protestant idea that you hear a lot of people talk about.
0: Gotcha.
1: Yeah.
0: And how had you, because you didn't begin in a Pentecostal charismatic theology as much, or did you?
1: It was a little bit of both. Okay. So I like to call it Babticostal.
0: Okay.
1: It was kind of a mix,
0: gotcha.
1: Which again, you had people in that kind of camp who didn't believe in the gifts of the Spirit, for example, but then you had other people who did. And so you had competing theological ideas that were butting heads, mm-hmm. and that caused problems for me as well. I was just like, I'm not sure why there's so many different variations right. when it would seem like we could come to and derive a unified theology, a very Protestant problem that leads a lot of people yeah. to the Catholic faith.
0: Yeah.
1: Yeah. So from there, moved on, did my best to be comfortable with my present state of existence, which was cerebrally, intellectually Catholic, but in my heart was still very much Protestant. Went on from there and became a Methodist minister, worked as an associate minister of discipleship and families at a large Methodist church in that same town, about 1,300 members. I thought that was going to be my stop. So as I began to look at all these different theological, different tributaries that were out there, Methodism looked pretty Catholic. And I knew that Wesley had enjoyed Eastern Orthodoxy, so I thought maybe that would be the stop, you know, that I would find enough history, I would find enough liturgy, I would find enough high church values and sobriety, sincerity inside the Eucharist, for example. It may not be the full presence idea, but Methodists took the Eucharist seriously. They took communion seriously. And I thought, okay, maybe this is my stop. So I was there about 6 years. only to find that even though, and I joke with the priest that I have now, that even now I would say some of the same liturgical lines that they say as part of the Mass in that High Methodist service where it came from Anglicanism to Catholicism, right? That stream. And so even I joke with them about that now, but it just did not scratch the itch. And so that's when my life truly took a significant turn. I went through some personal turmoil, went through a divorce, was pretty much left to take care of my children on my own. At that point, I had to make some strategic decisions about life. My main decision was, how am I going to take care of these kids? And so one of the things that I did is I left ministry. Mm-hmm. Left ministry, went into banking. I'd been in finance before and had been took classes in that in undergrad, and had worked for a finance company prior to going into full-time ministry initially. So I jumped back into that. I was like, okay, I got to make some money. Got to get these kids through college, things like that. So that's what I did. Worked in secular employment. Always just from a sense of, I knew that was outside of what I felt God had called me to do, but times cause you to do what you need to do to take care of your family. And so that's what I did. So I started started in finance and worked in that environment for about 10 years.
0: Mm-hmm. Did you continue attending Methodist church?
1: No, I moved to where I am now in Tallahassee, and actually went down there initially to potentially investigate starting a church, planting a church. And so all of those things fell apart about the same time. And so when that happened, I just put ministry on the shelf, mm-hmm. and said, God, this isn't going to work out. I know you love me. Still went to church, even consulted for churches, for nonprofits behind the scenes, even would guest preach at local churches that were kind of cool, kind of cool contemporary churches. And non-denominational environments, but God just hit on the back row of the church.
0: Okay. Well, let's take a little break there, Sam, and we'll come back. You know, there's a part of the journey of, as Chesterton says, of being a little fair to the Catholic Church, mm-hmm. right? Beginning to kind of give it the benefit of the doubt and be open to it. But it's a whole different step to actually become convicted that, oh, I need to make a change. And so we'll pick back where we left off here and hear the rest of it.
1: Right.
0: So stay tuned. We'll be back in just a couple minutes to hear the rest of Sam's story. In the meantime, go to chnetwork.org/JH3, and you can learn more about the collection of Pentecostal and Charismatic conversion stories that we have in the book that I shared earlier. 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
1: 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Join the faithful of Alabama as they honor the life and legacy of this courageous priest and martyr. 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

0: Welcome back to the Journey Home program. We're entering the second half of our hour tonight, speaking with Sam Nunnally. He's a former Protestant minister, and his website is itsokaytobecatholic.org. And as we shared earlier, also his story shows up in Journeys Home 3, this collection of Pentecostal and charismatic conversion stories that you can find out more about in the EWTN Religious Catalog, as well as chnetwork.org/JH3. Sam, thanks for sharing your story with us. We've covered a lot so far. Again, lots of different experiences in Protestant ministry. Mm-hmm. I think when we left off, though, perhaps providentially, you know, at least things had begun to crumble a little bit. Mm-hmm. And I know that kind of sets up the next steps of your story. So, yeah, what happened next?
1: Yeah, as your life falls apart, you reconstruct your life. You build your life back together. So, yeah. Yes, I was in banking at that time, doing fine.

0: finances for construction and residential housing, and doing fine, enjoying that, kind of putting the vocational call to ministry on the shelf along the way, attending non-denominational churches, kind of in the back of the pew, not really wanting to get too involved, fulfilling the kind of the need to go to church, but not really engaging anymore, honestly, because there was a level of pain with that deconstruction and not being able to fulfill those calls. So in the process, the story picks up with meeting my wife now, Amber. Amber is a Catholic and a former Mormon. Wow. Converted much earlier than me. Mm-hmm. Met her, and finding her was like lightning in a bottle. We really connected with each other. But as far as our religious differences, I was still Protestant. She was Catholic. And the beauty of what Amber did in that moment is she allowed me to continue to remain Protestant. She did not know that I'd really been wrestling with the Catholic faith. That's not something I shared with her. Probably should have, you know, but I didn't. And I kept that to myself. But I did start attending Mass with her. She would go to church with me at the Protestant church for a while. I would go to Mass with her on certain days. And that's when, again, we start to move from that cerebral, intellectual understanding that, hey, I really like Catholic theology, I agree with Catholic theology, to my heart being arrested by the presence of Christ in the Eucharist, in Mass, in adoration. And so that's what happened. As I began to go to Mass, again, a common story, I felt like I was stepping back in time to the ancient sources of all the early church fathers that I had read, even the Hebraic cultural ideas that had informed my reading of the Gospels. I was like, the Catholic Church has never let these things go. It's the continuation of all that came before. And I remember being in Mass on the kneelers before I could take communion, before I was anywhere close to being Catholic, and watching the priest hold up the host and say, "Behold the Lamb of God that takes away the sins of the world," you know, and the hair on the back of my neck standing up and saying, for as much as a charismatic and experiential Christian, I find in this moment, there's just as much spiritual depth. There's just as much experience. It was like the atmosphere was had lightning in it, you know, crackling with lightning. Yeah. Just so that example, you know, when you would raise hands and maybe sing a praise song in some type of non-denominational service, that there was just as much reverence and beauty and history and just a sense of Pentecostalism, charismaticism inside the Catholic Church. It just looked a little different. Yeah. And at that moment, I was hooked. I was absolutely hooked in that moment. So from there, I simply continued to attend Mass. At that point, because I wasn't tied to a church anymore, I really started reading a lot. I read everything from different apologists, also a lot of testimonies of other former pastors who had converted, who had had really the fortitude to convert even in the midst of being employed by a church. I wasn't in that space anymore, so my livelihood was not tied to a Protestant church anymore. So I had a little bit of an easier time. And for everybody that might be watching or is considering it, a lot of people have done it midstream as part of their vocational life. I didn't do that. I was a little too afraid. So for those who have done it, kudos for doing it. Kudos for following God's call. And I wish that I had done it. I wish that I had done it earlier.
1: Well, we know, of course, there's mysteries of grace there.
0: You know, absolutely.
1: The timing, there's always looking back, there's always perhaps reasons we certainly can't see at the time, but in God's wisdom, there's always just a lot of providence to the timing.
0: Absolutely. You
1: know, that's why we're always patient with other people, right?
0: Absolutely.
1: This is like, I don't know the mystery of how God's working in that person's life. And so he can be patient, I can be patient.
0: Absolutely, yes. And I tell people all the time, it's like God evidently took 30 years to design that tapestry that I work from now when I talk to people. Some people it takes less time, sometimes it takes more. Yeah. But as long as we're following God's leading back to Mother Church, mm-hmm. We're good to go. Yeah. So from there, I went through an annulment, which was very healing for me. It was very needed. And then Amber and I got married. We had a Catholic wedding on Friday. We had a Protestant wedding on Saturday. We got everybody, made sure we got everybody in the mix. And we celebrate our Catholic anniversary today. And so as a matter of time, God just kept working on me. I just kept going to Mass, was in adoration. And then over time, I got to the place where I was just like, I can't not be Catholic. I have to be Catholic. And so I came out of the bedroom one

morning and told Amber, I was like, I'm going to be Catholic. And she's like, really? And I was like, yeah, absolutely. It's time to make that work. And for those who have spouses that are Catholic and maybe they're working through that in kind of a mixed marriage situation, you know, please do what my wife did, which was to love me

0: Sometimes we can then start to run out ahead of the Holy Spirit, mm-hmm. right? When we're excited about a particular person, or and we certainly want to share our faith, but we always want to recognize that God loves that person more than we do and is pursuing them more finely and carefully and expertly than we are. And that mm-hmm. doesn't mean that we don't participate, but we can be gentle and patient and work through the relationship rather than trying to do it in opposition to it or kind of above and beyond it. We can work through that patiently and look for those opportunities, and amazing stories come out of those kinds of situations.
1: Absolutely. Yeah. And a lot of how we model that in front of our children and things like that. So a quick story outside of that is that I have a pretty good set of things I do in the morning for prayer time. One of those things is pray the rosary right off the bat with a cup of coffee. And so one of the things, rather than telling my son, for example, that the rosary is important to prayer, that Catholic life is good to embrace, liturgical living is the right way, I make sure that when he comes downstairs in the morning to eat his breakfast, and he sees me in my prayer chair that I have, that he knows not to interrupt me. And if he calls me, I never break stride with my prayer, so that he knows that every moment I'm modeling the type of behavior that I want from him. Not just telling him, but that he sees me living it. Mm-hmm. Because that's what brought me to the Catholic Church through my wife's behavior. I now model that for my children, for them.
0: That's so good.
1: So part of my story from there is simply that I went to OCIA, mm-hmm. like everybody else, regardless of seminary degrees and knowledge. I was an older guy, about 48, and I was in class with a lot of college students who now, it's based on my job that I do now, interact with some of those same students that I went through OCIA with. And so I went through OCIA and came into the church and loved every minute of it. And it is truly coming home. Yeah. And in that moment, I came in 2 years ago in March. By May, the desire, which had started before, to come back to the church and minister in a proper way, that vocational drive that I kind of put on the shelf, came back in a very relentless fashion. Mm-hmm. I didn't want to go back into ministry, but I felt God pulling me back in. So I went to see my local priest, and I said, I don't know what to do. I don't know how to do this. Can't be a priest. It takes 5 years to even worry about becoming a deacon, but I feel this call so strong. You know, what do I do? And he said, we actually have someone that we need, a lay director's position, a lay leader to run the campus ministry for Catholics at Florida State. And would you be interested in doing that? Wow. And I was like, absolutely. So a little bit unusually, I came into the church in March. By June, I was back in full-time ministry as part of the Catholic Church. And now I have the privilege of leading about 1,500 students who go to Mass every weekend. And we're the fastest growing focus campus ever in the history of that organization. Wow. So amazing opportunity and amazing time to be ministering to this next generation that is very much becoming Catholic.
0: Yeah. I mentioned your website earlier, it's mm-hmm. okaytobecatholic.org. Where did that little moniker come from, that notion?
1: Yeah, that's a totally side thing. You know, I tell people my day job is the student union. Mm-hmm. It's kind of my side job. So along with that, I came on board in June. And by August, I felt God leading me to jump out there and begin to share things. Maybe there's some things I can share it in a little bit of a different way that may help people. And so even as an old guy, I was like, you know, is the influencer space, that social media space, okay for me? And I felt like God leading me to do it. So jumped out there, just started putting minute-long reels together about things that I wish I had known as a Protestant that would have led me to the Catholic Church earlier. And so I just came up with the phrase, it's okay to be Catholic. Has almost a little bit of a therapeutic ring for people. People have told me that. They're just like, I really just needed to hear that it was okay because that's what I needed to hear. 30 years ago, when I was that young freshman, sophomore in my dorm room, discovering Catholic ideas, but didn't have the courage to follow them where they would lead, I needed someone to tell me, hey, it's okay to be Catholic.
0: That's what struck me when I read it. I was thinking like that many Protestants, depending on the background and the upbringing and the theology, have more or less, like, that's just not an open question. Like, it may be okay for certain Protestants in certain circles. Like, I could be some of these flavors, you know, Lutheran or Methodist, some of these broadly evangelical areas. But Catholic, that's not even on the table, right? And so even to be, no, just you can be open to the question. Mm-hmm. You can be open to the question of what is the real history of Christianity? What did the early church really look like? You can be open to those questions. You don't have to be Catholic yet, right? But you can be open to

0: do the
1: absolutely
0: question.
1: It's okay to explore.
0: Yeah.
1: It's okay to admit that maybe your identity is surrounded in what you've believed for mm-hmm. so long that it's all right to kind of bust out of that mm-hmm. that idea, maybe if it's a little bit of a myopic view, a little isolated view, yeah. and to be okay with exploring, to trust that if the Holy Spirit does guide you and Christ loves you as much as we believe, that He'll lead you properly and safely to the right place. Yeah. For me, I was the Catholic Church, and I would never go back.
0: Yeah. Good stuff, Sam. Okay, well, we have a good bit of time left here. And so I had some topics I want to circle back around on and dig a little bit more into. Again, we mentioned the book a couple times. Mm-hmm. So you were able to share your story there. I think a topic for us to dig into a little bit is coming from the Pentecostal charismatic background. Mm-hmm. Can we talk about some of the key differences, but also some of the ways in which what you already had and valued as a kind of Pentecostal charismatic Christian were fulfilled in the church? And so what are some of the key differences, but also some of the key fulfillments to what you had there?
1: Yeah, absolutely. Yeah. So one of the things that's very common for people to say, it's also very true, which is I did not have to give up anything that was part of my Protestant roots mm-hmm. in order to become Catholic. I didn't gain, I wasn't looking for extra. I simply was looking for more. And so what happened was I took the things that I knew and then I combined them with what the Catholic Church gave me as more examples of how to draw intimacy from a relationship with Christ. Being a charismatic, I assumed from a restorationist standpoint that the new movements that were part of the charismatic world in the whether it be from Pentecostalism at the turn of the 20th century to the 1960s charismatic movement, even into the Vineyard and some of the other 90s charismatic movements that were part of the Protestant tradition, that those were not at odds with the Catholic Church. I assume that those were these late times outpourings of charismatic phenomena. What I discovered in reading history was that that was going on in the early church. I love to quote St. Hilary specifically in 350 AD. He talks about the early church being inundated with the gifts of the Spirit as the river of God flows over us with joy. And so when I came across phrases, quotes, passages like that in the early church fathers, I realized that the Mass, the traditions, the beauties of the reverence associated with the Eucharist were not separated in the early church from charismatic phenomena. It was still there. That the river of God idea that St. Hilary in 350 AD, supposedly when the church was dead, was talking about was also what we were singing about the river of God in the 1990s and the 2000s in praise music mm-hmm. in these Pentecostal areas. And so one of the things I challenge charismatics and Pentecostals around the world to see and to begin to recognize is that their spiritual lineage is the charismatic Catholic Church. The Catholic Church has always been charismatic in some capacity, whether you go through reading the monastic writings of a Julian of Norwich or someone like that, a Bernard of Clairvaux, or even earlier references, even in St. Augustine, people that you thought were kind of too respectable to have charismatic phenomena occurring in their masses and in their meetings. It was happening, and those early church fathers were talking about it. And so you can tie the spiritual lineage of the Catholic Church to all the way through up into the modern daytime as a Catholic charismatic marriage, properly so, together. Yeah.
0: It seems like one of the emphases amongst Pentecostal charismatic Christians and amongst Catholics who kind of properly have that element as part of their spiritual formation is, again, this awareness and expectation that God remains active and involved. Mm-hmm. In other words, you can have a faith that's just sort of objective and on paper and it's nice, but this expectation that God is working in you mm-hmm. and even the expectation that you can come into, you know, a deeper, that you're called to the kind of mystical relationship with God that you read about in the saints.
1: Absolutely.
0: We're all called to that kind of deep Christic prayer, right?
1: Absolutely. Absolutely. Yeah. And there should be a deeper experiential, mystical, perfectly good word to use, element to the prayers that we see, even the prayers in the saints that we may read, things like that. And simply going and reading any of the autobiographical elements, some people don't understand this too, that being a saint today, you have to show evidence of miracles that have occurred at your hand or at the hand of those who you may be interceding for. So Catholicism is extremely experiential. Mm-hmm. On top of that, it's very physical in its sacramental elements. There's a visceral element to not only the elements of the Eucharist, but touching, holy water. All of these elements are still part of the Catholic Church today. Mm-hmm. And when charismatics get beyond maybe some of the tropes and some of the assumptions that they're given mm-hmm. about the Catholic Church, and they experience a Catholic service and experience reading the biographical information about saints that came before, you're amazed at how charismatic yeah. the Catholic Church has always been and is presently today.
0: Some Protestants from certain traditions, as well as some Catholics, just again, based on their particular catechesis and formation, may be very comfortable with the language of praying to the Father, the Our Father, mm-hmm. and to Christ. But maybe it's sort of a new thing of, other than just saying the Holy Spirit in the Creed, to actually have the Holy Spirit be more part of your prayer and your relationship. What does that look like? And how would a person sort of go about delving into that if that's not been part of their prayer experience so far?
1: Yeah, that's a great question. So where I came from, you often prayed to the Father. You would often pray to Jesus, but you would look for the Holy Spirit's work in things. Mm. But truly embracing a Catholic and Trinitarian model of prayer, I think it's beautiful when people say, dear Father, Son, and Holy Spirit, mm-hmm. we come to you today. We pray to you for this. Yes. And the beauty of the Holy Spirit is understanding the sacramental, the physical, the real-time interaction, the participatory element mm-hmm. that occurs in Mass, but also occurs in devotionals that you might read or prayers that you might pray, that the Holy Spirit is acting in that moment in full, fully in a Catholic Trinitarian model. Mm-hmm. And so charismatics who love the Holy Spirit, who love the beauty of what the Holy Spirit does in the world today, that is a Catholic Trinitarian idea.
0: Yeah. In the Catechism section on prayer, it mm-hmm. talks about the three modes of vocal prayer, meditative prayer, and then contemplative prayer.
1: Yeah.
0: This prayer of presence, this prayer of intimacy. And it's struck me more and more over the years that when I think about that deeper prayer of intimacy, of contemplation, that the Catechism says we're all called to, right? We're all called to be progressing and kind of developing that. That there's a connection there with the notion of the Holy Spirit praying, you can quote it better than I can, praying, you know, in words that we don't have, right? Praying in these,
1: yeah.
0: Praying within us, right? And so mm-hmm. that we have the indwelling presence of God within us, and sometimes the deeper prayer is not our words, me chattering on, but me being quiet mm-hmm. and allowing to just be in the presence of God. It seems like the presence of the Holy Spirit is sort of bound up with that deeper kind of prayer that we're
1: Absolutely.
0: Called to.
1: Yeah, deeper levels of meditative prayer, contemplative prayer. So for those charismatics who may be interested, when you're talking about more of the charismatic type of prayer, the terms that the Catholic Church uses most often is like contemplative prayer or mm-hmm. meditative prayer, where there are these deeper levels. You would describe it, say you were in some type of revival service, but at some point during the worship songs, the slower songs in that type of environment, maybe you feel like you should retreat into yourself and you just allow you and God together yeah. just to exist in that quiet space. That is a very Catholic form of prayer that volumes and volumes have been written about. And that yeah. romance, that intimacy associated with that type of contemplative prayer, that is at the core of Catholic formation and Catholic growth. And it's beautiful. It's a beautiful thing.
0: Yeah. One last question on that. Just the people have used like the fire and fireplace analogy, mm-hmm. right? And that we have this affective, you know, more experiential element of our prayer and our worship, but we need the right context for it.
1: Mm-hmm.
0: And I think we have that in the Catholic Church. Can you comment on that?
1: Yes, absolutely. Yeah. That's a great question or a great point that needs to be made. The beauty of the Catholic Church is you can have it all. You can nerd out in some good theology. You can be doctrinally sound, but you can also have experiential elements mm-hmm. that don't necessarily contradict doctrinal points that the mm-hmm. Catholic Church has. A lot of people believe that in order to become doctrinally sound or to be intellectual means to not be spiritual, means mm-hmm. to not be experiential. Mm-hmm. And that's not what God calls us to do at all. And the Catholic Church has always said faith and reason together. Mm-hmm. You've got to hold these things together. And so where people have gotten in trouble, oftentimes when there's been schism in the church, is when people have said, the Holy Spirit has told me this, using the Bible, rejecting those doctrinal elements that, like you said, the boundaries established by the magisterium that have been there for two millennia, and saying, I'm now going to do my own thing.
0: Right.
1: The Catholic Church requires us to be faithful to the magisterium, the doctrines, the time-honored dogmas, battle-tested dogmas of the church, but that doesn't require us to forsake the elemental experiential parts of the faith. Both can exist, and for a full, holistic, Catholic spirituality, both must exist. Mm-hmm. And that's from someone who dabbled on both sides. In the middle, with everything there, you can have it all.
0: Yeah.
1: It's called the Catholic Church.
0: Yeah. It puts things in right order. It puts proper boundaries. And it's the formation is such an important element here. I think about, again, when you read the lives of the saints, like mm-hmm. St. Bernard, right? These great mystic saints. And they got to a place where a part of their prayer was this prayer of the heart, where they were really sharing their soul with God and receiving. We don't start there. There's a great beauty in as a Catholic, you know, first learning the Our Father by heart.
1: Absolutely.
0: Right? Or the Hail Mary, which is mostly scripture, right? Mm-hmm. Learning these by heart, and it takes some time to learn them. And eventually you know them well enough where you're able to say them without having to think too much about it. And then you're able to go deeper in the words, and you're doing a rote prayer, but you're learning the elements of prayer through the church's great treasury of prayer. And so then you have this great leaping off point to then begin to address God as Father.
1: Absolutely.
0: Right? To inform your personal prayer by these great treasury of prayers and devotions.
1: Absolutely. I would go so far as to even say that the rosary is a perfectly good example of this. And I tell people when they do this that as you're praying the rosary, there is a rote element to it. And you're literally just repeating the elements of the gospel narrative back to yourself, reinforcing your faith in Christ. As you're doing that, and as you become familiar with the rosary, you then move to a second tier, a third tier of contemplative prayer, where you'll be praying, thinking about what Christ did, for example, at the resurrection as part of one of the mysteries that you might pray. But you're also praying for your family. You're also praying for the world. There are these, I don't really know how to describe it, but it is truly a charismatic supernatural event where you pray several levels of intention within the rosary in a truly charismatic format. Again, it's God's design. He made us that way. And it's a beautiful thing to be charismatic and Catholic.
0: That's such a great point about the rosary and about other, again, rote prayers, that you're on a journey with an individual prayer, right? Because at different times, those different levels of what you're doing, the intercession, the prayer of presence, the Lectio Divina of studying the scripture and reflecting on it, those are all happening in there. And you can't necessarily focus on them all at once, but as you walk with a particular prayer, you begin to experience the different elements, the different types of prayer, even within something like the rosary.
1: Yeah, and it's beautiful.
0: Treasure.
1: Yeah. Beautiful. It's like what we always say, what the words we come back to, goodness, truth, and beauty.
0: Yes.
1: Absolutely.
0: Yeah. Well, another thing I want to ask you about, again, in your journey, you got to a point where reading the early church fathers opened you to the possibility of the Catholic faith. But I want to talk about this difference between kind of the mindset of, well, I'm looking at the different options and I'm finding the one that agrees with me.
1: Right.
0: Versus getting to a place where there's a conviction that I need to submit to the authority of the church. Mm-hmm. Because there's a difference there because, again, if I remain the arbiter of truth, you comment on that, right?
1: Yeah.
0: What's the difference there? Because there is a crucial step.
1: Yeah, there is a difference. When you're a Protestant, you come to any of these theological structures, any of these denominations. Yeah. If you're non-denom, then that means that you can then pick whatever theological structure you want inside your nomination. It's the most choicey, independent choice model that you can have. And so at first I came to those ideas of maybe I can take Catholic ideas because they were ideas, they were concepts, they weren't attached to the authority of a church, and I can infuse them inside maybe some preaching that I would do to enrich the overall ecumenical kind of approach to this non-denom thing. So I was approaching them as things that I would take and then put them appropriately, like moving them around or maybe shopping for cereal in a grocery store. You know, I like this one better. This one sounds better, which is different then surrendering your heart, your mind, your well-being, your spirit, your soul to Mother Church. Mm-hmm. It's a different process. And so part of what people do is they often go on this exhaustive journey mm-hmm. to get to the place that they realize they can't be anything other than Catholic. I even did that with Eastern Orthodoxy. Mm-hmm. I was going to a non-denom church, singing Bethel and Hillsong's music, and then reading the Philokalia at home in my devotional life, where I could just have this smorgasbord. And once you get past the idea that it's all about you and that it becomes about Christ and about His church, you move to a different place. I like to describe it as the difference between, at this point, you have what you think is freedom, but what you have is license. License to do whatever you want. And so you maybe revel in the fact that you can do whatever you want. You can choose whatever group you want. True freedom requires us to understand that we take our license and we place it properly in the order that God prescribed authoritatively. And that requires us to make the move to the Catholic Church. So before, people would ask me, what do you think about baptism? And I would say, I think A, B, and C, you know, or I read this book, it says this, I read this, it says that. It's very me-centered. Now, when people ask me, what do you think about baptism? I say, the Catholic Church says, and that's my answer. No, but what do you think the Catholic Church says, you know? And so that's the difference. There's a level of humility of placing yourself in the proper order under God's design, which is Mother Church.
0: Right. And it really comes back to faith in Christ, right? And that there's a submission there that I can't do this on my own.
1: Right.
0: Right. I can be the best biblical scholar in the world. I can learn Greek and Hebrew and all this kind of stuff. But if I'm still trying to figure it out on my own versus It's an epistemological shift to say, no, I believe that Christ started a church and that He's guiding it. Now, how, you know, like the guidance itself is a bit mysterious and it's grace-filled and, you know, it's also messy because it's a big family. But the church is guided by the Holy Spirit. Mm-hmm. And so we can, even when there's disagreements, even when there's issues, like we can trust that this body of Christ continues to be guided. Mm-hmm. And so remaining in the body is important. Mm-hmm. And that doesn't mean that there's an end to thought. No, there's an endless openness to exploration and theology and, you know, getting into all the nuances of these doctrines and teachings. But we know that within the church, that can remain guided and
1: absolutely and should be. And the beauty of that is when you're Protestant and you're looking at all these different models, whether you are a process theology person on one side or you're neo-reformed on the other, you have to understand that at some point, you're just kind of going in circles, and that puts you in a state of, honestly, in kind of an infancy state of development, because you can never move forward. You're always backtracking back, rediscovering what's already been discovered, and you're never moving forward. When you embrace the Catholic Church, you embrace the magisterium that everything has been figured out pretty much at this point and has been figured out for a long, long time. And so our role is to submit to that authority. And then you don't have to worry about being right as much as I tell people this a lot too. You don't have to worry about being right. You just simply have to worry about being holy.
0: Yeah.
1: You have to worry about following that. And then linearly you move forward. It's literally like a slingshot where God catapults you forward in your own formation, your devotional life, and your ability to share with others. Because you're out of that infancy state of trying to figure out what's right.
0: Right.
1: And then you figure out what's right. And then it's just a matter of responding from there and growing.
0: That's such an important point. I never thought of it in that exact way before, that unless you're able to kind of resolve the intellectual journey, at least to the degree of believing, you know, Christ is guiding this church and I can kind of rest my intellect here. I may continue to study and learn forever, but now there can be a certain contentment, a certain trust that I have what I need. Now the perhaps more important journey can begin to really kick off, which is the ongoing moral journey, becoming holy, getting rid of vices, growing in virtue, growing in mercy, growing in the Beatitudes, right? If I'm always spinning my wheels in the intellectual journey, always trying to figure it out perfectly for myself, I may never get on to the real meat of the journey.
1: Absolutely. Well said.
0: Wow. Okay. Well, we've got about 5 minutes left. And so I want to just make sure that we shout out to a couple people here. Again, especially thinking of a person, you know, from a similar background to you, the Pentecostal and charismatic background, especially those in ministry, right, who begin to have some of these inklings, but experience as you do, just seeing, you know, the problem that it will cause. What are some words of wisdom or encouragement we can give to them?
1: It's okay to be Catholic.
0: Yeah.
1: It's okay. It's all right. I had to understand my journey was long and meandering because I wasn't willing to make it shorter than it had to be. And so there were personal issues, theological issues, professional issues that lingered because I wasn't willing to truly make a decision properly as I should have. What I found in the end is that God took care of me every step of the way.
0: Yeah.
1: He always did. And he takes care of everyone else. You know, there are people who are scared to leave their job in ministry. But I talk to people all the time. You do too. As part of the Coming Home Network, where God takes care of people. Mm-hmm. He will take care of you. He loves you. He understands the situation you're in. And though there may be some struggle in reshaping your identity apart from where you were in ministry, mm-hmm. it's safe to do that. It's okay to do that. And man, God loves you. He will walk you through it. He yeah. will always walk you through it. It's scary, but it's okay.
0: Yeah. Yeah. It's scary for a variety of different reasons. You know, I know one of those is just this this calling, right? Mm-hmm. The sense of calling to preach the gospel and to minister. To part of the journey often involves I have to lay that down with no sure promise that I'm going to be able to pick it back up, at least in the way that I had before. Mm-hmm. And that's a great leap of yeah. faith.
1: And luckily, part of my story is that I had done that.
0: Right.
1: I'd done it reluctantly, almost in a state of grief, kind of like mm-hmm. that, like a spiritual funeral. It's like, this just isn't going to happen for me. Yeah. So I got to do that part separate from coming home. Mm-hmm. A lot of people have to do those jointly, or they assume that they're going to have to put something on the shelf. Mm-hmm. But the beauty of the church is more and more laity are being involved mm-hmm. in parachurch organizations, apostolates. There's more and more opportunity for people who maybe have been displaced by Protestant roots and come home to the Catholic Church to find their way back into Catholic ministry.
0: Yeah.
1: So have hope. It's happening.
0: There's also an emphasis, I think, in the Catholic Church that's helpful in the sense of that ministry may not look the same,
1: right?
0: But it can be in smaller, subtler Absolutely. Ways, like the vocation of the family.
1: Absolutely.
0: Like just to... You know, if all the good I'm able to do in this earth is just love mm-hmm. those kids and show them what it means to be a man of prayer.
1: You're a priest of your own home.
0: Yeah.
1: Yeah.
0: Yeah.
1: Absolutely.
0: Right. Well, also just again, for those, you had a great example in your wife too, of mm-hmm. the dynamics of, the relationship dynamics in a journey. Mm-hmm. Again, I think you already shared this, but, again, a couple words of advice for those who may be facing a mixed marriage mm-hmm. in the midst of a journey. What would you say to mm-hmm. them?
1: Whether you're a wife or a husband going into that space, if you feel God's called you to marriage and called you to be married to that person, embrace the reality that you are Catholic. You don't have to stop being Catholic in order to stay in that relationship. And our job as Catholics in any type of mixed marriage or environment is simply to live out the realities of the Catholic truth that we know in a way that others around us can see that. The same way, you know, the old saying, whether St. Francis of Assisi said it or not, is to use words if necessary, right? Yeah. But a lot of times what we do is we simply live that liturgical lifestyle that is so appealing and inviting to people who see that calmness and that peace mm-hmm. in our life. And that's what we're meant to do. Whether married or not married, anyone around us should be able to see that sense of calm, deliberate, peaceful livelihood that Christ gives us. And most importantly, a spouse that may be on the fence to the extent that they can see that is to the extent that they will become interested in what God is doing. Yeah. And so simply live it out.
0: Yeah.
1: Live it out in front of them.
0: Beautiful. All right. Well, Zan, thank you so much for sharing Absolutely. Your story. And thank you for your continued ministry there with the students, as well as your online ministry. We'll be praying for it and
1: thank
0: keep
1: you.
0: Up the good work.
1: Thanks.
0: Thank you for joining us for this episode of the Journey Home program. I pray that Sam's story was an inspiration to you. Again, you can find more about his ministry at itsokaytobecatholic.org. And as I mentioned earlier, we have this great collection of Pentecostal and charismatic conversion stories, those who became Catholic. It's available in the EWTN Religious Catalog, but also at chnetwork.org/JH3. You can find that there. I want to remind you, as always, as we listen to these stories, they're so inspiring and encouraging, but you and I remain people on the journey. This side of heaven, we are pilgrims. The journey is not over. God's not done with us yet. We had a great reminder today in Sam's story that you know, the intellectual journey

is important, coming to know the truth, coming to know the church. But then the real journey begins of submitting to Christ, of laying, of denying ourselves, picking up our crosses and following him. So let's keep each other in prayer. We'll be back again next week with another story. In the meantime, God bless.

0: From EWTN News Nightly in Washington, D.C., I'm Veronica Dudo with an EWTN News link. A Senate committee votes to hold Dr. Anthony Fauci in contempt of Congress after he repeatedly invoked the Fifth Amendment during a COVID-19 hearing last week. Republicans say his full pardon from President Biden removes that protection. The Justice Department will decide whether to pursue charges. A large cyclospora outbreak linked to lettuce now includes cases in 15 states. It's caused by a tiny parasite that can cause weeks of severe gastrointestinal symptoms. Health officials have linked the outbreak to lettuce sold at restaurants such as Taco Bell and some grocery stores. This morning, Pope Leo XIV paid a visit to Assisi in Italy. He met with thousands of young pilgrims who gathered to mark the 800th anniversary of St. Francis's death, who is the city's patron saint.
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In the name of the Father, and of the Son, and of the Holy Spirit. Amen. You expired, Jesus, but the source of life gushed forth for souls, and the ocean of mercy opened up for the whole world. O font of life, unfathomable divine mercy, envelop the whole world and empty yourself out upon us. O blood.

0: which gushed forth from the heart of Jesus, as a fount of mercy for us, I trust in you. O blood and water, which gushed forth from the heart of Jesus, as a fount of mercy for us, I trust in you. O blood and water, which gushed forth from the heart of Jesus, as a fount of mercy for us, I trust in you. Our Father, who art in heaven, hallowed be thy name. Thy kingdom come, thy will be done, on earth as it is in heaven.
1: Give us this day our daily bread, and forgive us our trespasses, as we forgive those who trespass against us. And lead us not into temptation, but deliver us from evil. Amen.
0: Hail Mary, full of grace, the Lord is with thee. Blessed art thou among women, and blessed is the fruit of thy womb, Jesus.
1: Holy Mary, Mother of God, pray for us sinners, now and at the hour of our death. Amen.
0: I believe in God, the Father Almighty, creator of heaven and earth, and in Jesus Christ, his only Son, our Lord, who was conceived by the Holy Spirit, born of the Virgin Mary, suffered under Pontius Pilate, was crucified, died, and was buried. He descended into hell. On the third day, he rose again from the dead. He ascended into heaven and is seated at the right hand of God, the Father Almighty. From there, he will come to judge the living and the dead.

Eternal God, in whom mercy is endless and the treasury of compassion inexhaustible, look kindly upon us and increase your mercy in us, that in difficult moments we might not despair nor become despondent, but with great confidence submit ourselves to your holy will, which is love and mercy itself. Amen. In the name of the Father, and of the Son, and of the Holy Spirit.

Hello, family. The heart and center of EWTN is the chapel, where Jesus in the Most Blessed Sacrament is exposed for adoration every day. We invite you now to join us live in adoring Him who is truly, really, and profoundly present with us in this humble way. O Sacrament Most Holy, O Sacrament Divine, all praise and all thanksgiving be every moment thine.

On behalf of Vatican News, I extend a heartfelt welcome to all of you following this liturgy from every part of the world. 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A special greeting to those joining us through EWTN.

This is my beloved son with whom I am well pleased. Listen to him. The Gospel Acclamation taken from Mark chapter 17. And now we take a moment and we listen to God's word as the deacon proclaims the gospel.

0: In quel tempo Gesù prese con sé Pietro, Giacomo e Giovanni, suo fratello, e li condusse in disparte su un alto monte. E fu trasfigurato davanti a loro, il suo volto brillò come il sole.
1: Jesus took Peter, John and James and went up the mountain.

And now the Holy Communion will be distributed, and the faithful will come forward to receive the body and blood of Christ. Christ, who has walked with his young people over these days here in Assisi. Christ, who has listened to their hopes and questions. Christ, who now feeds his people with the bread of life. In this moment, the whole basilica and the square outside become a place of quiet encounter, where each heart meets the Lord who gives himself completely. And especially we think of those who cannot receive the Lord, who are following from hospitals, retirement villages. And together with them, we pray and make an act of spiritual

You may not even believe in the power of prayers, but your doubts wouldn't stop God from doing what He is capable of doing. He's able, abundantly able. You may be encouraged to see how Jesus responds to your intercessions, especially to the intercessions of others for those in need. The Gospel of Matthew chapter 9 tells us something very powerful is the healing of a paralytic by the Lord. The Lord healed the man by looking at the faith of those who brought the man. The faith of the community gave that man the opportunity of healing. The same way it happens with you sometimes. God hears the prayers of your community, your loved ones, and He answers your concerns. God love you. God bless you.

What do we mean when we say that the Son is consubstantial with the Father? You may have noticed that when we revise the English translation of the Creed and the Mass, that we used to say that the Father and the Son are one in being. The Son is one in being with the Father. And while that's not false, it's vague, it's ambiguous. There's lots of ways in which people or things can be one in being. You know, you can say there's a moral unity there, or, you know, there's a way of existing together. But consubstantial is a very precise philosophical and theological term. A substance is what stands underneath everything else. It's the ultimate reality. And therefore, when we say that the Father and the Son are consubstantial, we mean that they're one in being in the most fundamental, perfect sense. We don't mean that there's two different persons and they just have the same kind of nature in such a way that they're just sort of two different gods. What we mean is they're the same individual, single substance, and yet found in multiple persons, the Father, the Son, and the Holy Spirit. All three persons are consubstantial in this sense.

0: Year 354 AD. Aurelius Augustinus Hipponensis is born in North Africa. Intellectually gifted and in search of truth, he is introduced to Manichaeism, a false religion combining paganism, Gnosticism, and Christianity. Manichaean beliefs dull his conscience and enable an immoral lifestyle, marked by excessive drinking and a non-marital relationship. At the young age of 20, the young Augustine, as he is known, finishes his academic studies in Carthage and becomes a professor of rhetoric. Inner turmoil drives him to Milan, where he meets Ambrose, Bishop of Milan. The Christian content and rhetorical brilliance of Ambrose's sermons amaze and deeply impress Augustine. In 386 AD, Augustine converts to Christianity, aided by his mother Monica's unceasing prayers. In 391 AD, he is ordained a priest and later elected Bishop of Hippo. Among Augustine's numerous works, his Confessions and the City of God are the best known. Augustine dies in 430 and is canonized in 1303. He is one of the fathers of the Western Church and known as the Doctor of Grace, since the grace of God freed him from sinfulness and led him to truth and virtue. Augustine connects the reality of original sin with his life experience, teaching that without the grace of God, fallen man cannot save himself on his own.
1: Do you guys know what this is?
2: A baby.
1: What about this one? Do you guys know what this one is?
2: A baby.
1: What is this?
2: A baby.
1: Do you guys know what this is?
2: A baby.

I have been to all manner of railway stations, from the Colossus of a Victoria or a King's Cross to the remote and isolated huts of the hinterlands of Norwich. And in all my excursions and pilgrimages to these temples of thought, I have never been to one that serves such fine barley brew. I love beer so much I don't drink too much of it. Always drink because you are happy, never because you are miserable. Another reason to always perpetuate a sunny disposition. I've heard about adults who complain miserably about having to wait around in a railway station for a train. To me, I am grateful for every second I get to spend in one. If you're really lucky, you will arrive late and miss your train. And then the railway station offers you the quietude and consolation of a cathedral. Victoria Station is very much like a cathedral, with its vast empty spaces, its large archways, its colored windows, and more importantly, its reoccurrence of ritual. You know, repetition and reoccurrence of ritual is an important

dancing because children enjoy it so much. A child will swing its legs back and forth endlessly, or sits on a swing going in the same direction over and over again with shrieks of pleasure. The child will say to the adult, "Do it again, do it again." Well, they say that is the merriment that heaven is made out of. I wonder if our Father in heaven feels the same merriment, if he were to say to the sun every morning, before it is about to rise, "Do it again." Or to the moon at night, before it is about to rise, "Do it again." God's theatrical encore. What a wonder there is a world with railway stations in it. What a wonder there is a world at all. It is all a gift, and the true test of happiness is gratitude. As a child, I was always grateful, but I hardly knew to whom. Oh, we are grateful to Santa Claus for putting toys and sweets in our stockings as children. Can I not be grateful to a greater than Santa Claus for putting into my stocking the gift of two miraculous legs? We say thank you to our friends on our birthday for the gift of slippers and cigars. Is there no one to thank for the gift of birth? We say Thanksgiving grace before a meal. I say it before a pantomime, before a stage play, before eating, drinking, smoking, painting, fencing, before I even dip pen in ink. Pen in ink. Yes. You know, before I ever wrote a line, I wanted to be an artist. While all my friends went off to Oxford or Cambridge, I was totally consumed with the idea of drawing pictures. Little did I know that my time in art school was to send my life on a course with a deeper purpose than I could have ever thought of when I first entered the Slade School of Art. I was not to soar on the wings of creativity at art school. No, this was a time when I was to do battle for my life, for my very soul. It was where I was to choose which side I was on, the light or the dark, the red flag or the white flag. There is no pink. And once I had made that decision, I would have to live with that decision for the rest of my days. It was a very difficult and dark time in my youth, surrounded by the temptations and morbidities of my classmates, some of which were tipping towards hell. Oh. Tipping towards the devil himself. This time in England was marked by the nihilistic philosophy, a devilish philosophy that believed that nothing is better than something, and we'd all been better off if the world was uncreated and we were unborn. I never bought into this philosophy altogether, but it did throw a shadow across my brain. I am not using this as a defense because I manufactured most of my morbidities for myself. There was indeed a time when I walked the halls of art school and I suffered from a sort of condition of moral anarchy from within, when disorder was more enticing than order, and chaos preferable to creation. It was a time when I had an overpowering urge to write or draw the most horrible of ideas and images. It was a time when my life hung by a thread.
in art school, I was often thrown into the company of men who were very different from myself, and who were idle for very different reasons than my own. In these societies given to driveling dissipation, there's one fellow who has condescended to join their company. One fellow who, though he can talk foul triviality with his friends, can also argue politics with a socialist or philosophy with a Catholic. One such fellow was to become my associate for some time. One cold wintry evening, we had gone up to the top of a set of wide, cold stone steps that were overlooking the Slade School grounds. It was completely black around us. There was nothing to see by except for a small fire down below us that a groundskeeper had started to burn away brush and leaves. We stood there in the cold gloom together for some time when suddenly my associate turned to me and asked me why I was becoming Orthodox. I turned to him and I said, "I am becoming Orthodox because I have come to the conclusion, rightly or wrongly, after stretching my brain till it hurts, that I believe in the old belief that heresy is worse than sin. And I hate this new nihilistic doubt because it is dangerous." "Dangerous," he said in his tired way. "You mean dangerous to morality. But why should you care about morality? Once I thought like you," I said, "that all pleasure was as free as a spark, that all delight and pleasure could come and go like the fire. But I have now discovered that the fire is only a flower on a living stock of habits. Seduce a woman, and that spark will be less bright. Shed blood, and the spark will be less red. Do something really bad, and that spark will seem to you like a spot on the wallpaper. Lifeless and without beauty." He smiled as if nothing could please him more. And then turning away, he said, "But shall I not find in this evil a life of its own? Perhaps what you say is true. For every woman I ruin, spark will go out, but not the expanding pleasure of ruin." "Perhaps you are right," he said in his fair way. "Only what you call evil, I call good." As he descended those cold stone steps, I watched him go from the light of the fire into the shadows, and I saw following behind him generations of his kind, marching across a scorched earth and leaving nothing but wrack and ruin in their wake. I was at a crossroads. I could not breathe. I could not move. One way was to follow him and his devil worship. Another way was to the God of love. I know the road he went down. And I have always been frightened to think how close I came to losing my way by following his.

And so, my life was set upon a different path. Not just a spiritual one, but a career of sorts. For shortly after I left this society of artists, I began to write. First, essays, reviews, critical analysis, and then short stories, and then books, and then poems, and then cartoons. It began to pour out of me, even some cracking good detective stories. It was as if a wellspring had opened, and I was amazed at the amount of words that came out of me, amazed even more that there were people who wanted to read these words. But I suppose you may call me a journalist if a name is needed from the bestry of vocations, but I could find a story everywhere. I could read a newspaper, and that article would turn into a cartoon, which would turn into a poem, which would turn into a song, which would turn into a book. As the time that I read an article in the newspaper about certain dour Puritans who wanted to close all of English pubs. That led to a song. Oh, it lives in my memory. Ah, feast on wine and fast on water, and your honor shall stand sure. God's almighty son and daughter, she the valiant, she the pure. If an angel out of heaven gives you something else to drink, thank him for his kind attention. Go and pour it down the sink. Yes, yes, that was it. Oh, song! Poetry! Poets color the world. They give life to imagination. Ah, let's see. Oh, no, not this one. Oh, no, not that. Oh, heavens, no. Oh, here's one. The donkey. When fishes flew and forest walked and figs grew upon thorn, some moment when the moon was blood, then surely I was born, with monstrous head and sickening cry, hee-haw! And ears like errant wings, the devil's walking parody on all four-footed things. The tattered outlaw of the earth, of ancient crooked will, starved scourge, deride me, I am dumb. I keep my secret still, fools, for I also had my hour. One far fierce hour and sweet, there was a shout about my ears and palms before my feet. Yes, that is good. Look here, this is something. My contribution to English saga. The ballad of the white horse. Before the gods that made the gods had seen their sunrise pass, the white horse of the white horse vale was cut out of the grass. Before the gods that made the gods had drunk at dawn their fill, the white horse of the white horse vale was hoary on the hill. Age beyond age on British land, eons and eons gone, was peace in war in western hills, and the white horse looked on. For the white horse knew England, when there was none to know. He saw the first oar break or bend, he saw the heaven fall and the world end. Oh God, how long ago!

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I dedicated this rather long ballad to her about the white horse. She is my queen, my rescuer, my compass, my lighthouse, cutting through the thickest fog to bring me safe to harbor, or to a deadline, or to the cross. 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

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But it was not to be. Despite medical advancements, tears, desperate prayer on bended knee, and so we opened our doors to all the children of the neighborhood, digging for pirate treasure in the yard, playing puppet shows, flying kites, and all the while treating each child in play and laughter as if it could have been our own. It was my Francis who taught me to love deeply and selflessly.

we came into the church together. Well, I came in first and dragged Francis after me. Yes, I came in looking for truth, only to find that it was contained in the tabernacle right in front of me. Yeah, truth. The Catholic Church is the only place that has the audacity to defend the truth that there is truth, and you can discover it, as I did, by looking everywhere else first, or you can save yourself the stupendous effort by opening the church door and going inside. Yeah, but going to church doesn't make you a Christian any more than standing in your garage makes you a car. No, one must commit to the arduous task of working on a thing. One must really love a thing if he works at it without any hope of fame or money, or even without any hope of doing it well. One must love the toils of the work more than the other man loves the rewards of it. Yes, anything worth doing is worth doing badly. So it is with writing, so it is with marriage, so it is with faith, so it is with life, so it is with living a true life in wonder and awe at the miraculous world around you, sitting in commonplace and winking back at you. Here, think of the key. It is a very exact tool made in an exact shape to fit an exact lock and open a very specific door. There is one key that opens an entire kingdom of doors. One key that opens into a world of truths. And that, it brings my mind back to my small little friend in my toy theater, crossing that bridge with an attitude of confidence verging on swagger and his own little golden key. See, he is the pontifex. He is the key bearer, as Saint Peter himself was, who was given keys to a kingdom. The Catholic Church is that key, and we must use it to unlock the lock and open the door to the love of the Creator for his creation to flow into our tiny lives and receive it with gratitude and humility. Only then will we be ready to fully act in our own little theater, in the play that God is writing for each of us. Well, it seems my train is arriving. You know, this whole experience reminds me of another time in a railway station, very similar to this. I was in Oxford, and I decided to walk home to London. I had gone but a few hours when suddenly a storm cloud loomed above me and let go of torrents of rain. I walked a little further and took shelter in a railway station, isolated and empty, very much like this. And after a little while, a train pulled into the station. It was a very dark train with only one carriage. So I went up to the conductor and I said, "Excuse me, is this train going to London?" He said it was, and so I proceeded to board the train and sit down to realize there was no one else aboard the train. There the train lurched forward. A few moments later, the train stopped in the middle of a field, and the stoker for the engine waddled back and stuck his bedraggled head in my window and said, "Excuse me, sir, but there's a dead man on this train. We thought perhaps you might like to get off at the next station and take another train to London, as we are transporting this dead man for a funeral." And I said, "No, I would not like to take another train." He said, "All right," and waddled back to the engine. In a few moments, the train began to move again. I do remember stamping out my cigar, though. It seemed the respectful thing to do. Well, I suppose
A train like that comes for all of us at one time or another. The train that takes us to that country from whose bore no traveler returns. Yes. Huh. Wait a tick. June 14, 1936. That is the day that I die. Well, I must say goodbye, my good man. Apparently my train has arrived. I wanted to thank you for the beverages earlier. Oh, and I also wanted to thank you for allowing me to prepare for this eternal journey in a railway station, in one of my most favorite places. Yes, thank you very much, my good man. Looks like I'll have to pack up a few things before I leave. No, I don't think I really need anything for this trip at all. There we go. There. Oh.

Yes, and shoes. Ah, I really do not like these shoes. I feel... Wait a minute. Slippers! There we go. Ah. You know, it occurs to me

that the critical thing in life is whether you take things for granted or whether you take them with gratitude. And gratitude is merely happiness, doubled by wonder.

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1: I'm Veronica Dudo in Washington, D.C. Tonight on EWTN News Nightly, a Senate committee votes to hold Dr. Anthony Fauci in contempt of Congress. Will it lead to charges? Plus, Pope Leo XIV meets Catholic youth in Assisi, his message to the faithful. 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

Welcome to England and welcome to the last part of our series as we reflected on St. John Mary Vianney as a saint for priests, a saint for parishes, a saint for the new evangelization. We're here in the beautiful surroundings of Thornycroft Hall in the Cheshire countryside. But I want to take you with me to London's Hyde Park, where in September 2010, more than 80,000 pilgrims joined our Holy Father, Pope Benedict, in a vigil of prayer. I want us to listen to those words which the Holy Father addressed especially to the young that night. Ask our Lord what he has in mind for you, for your life. Even now, his heart is speaking to your heart. Ask for the generosity to say yes. Do not be afraid to give yourself totally to Jesus. He will give you the grace you need to fulfill your vocation. Children often speak to me in school about their dreams, and these are invariably to be something like an internationally famous sports person or a globally famous singer. Rarely is it anything less than that. I suppose dreams are fairly safe because they most often remain just that, dreams and imaginings. But for the Christian, every life is seen as a vocation.

Vocation well defines the relationship which God has with each one of us. He calls every human being, every one of us. Listen to Pope Benedict speaking at the beginning of his ministry as the successor of Peter. Only when we meet the living God in Christ do we know what life is. We are not the casual and meaningless product of evolution. Each of us is the result of a thought of God. Each of us is loved, each of us is willed, each of us is necessary and needed. Football managers are often accused of not choosing the right team, of getting their team selection wrong. But Pope Benedict assures us that in God's team selection, there are no mistakes. Each of us is loved, each of us willed and needed. As the Holy Father reminded us in his message for the World Day of Prayer for Vocations in 2012, using those striking words of St. Paul, he chose us before the foundation of the world. This is an extraordinary thought, that our vocation, our calling, was there before we were born, before we came into existence. We might not always see our lives as so valued, but that is how God always sees us. Blessed John Paul II, as a young man during the Nazi occupation of Poland, was very much alone in the world, having lost both his parents and his only brother. He was no longer a student, but effectively a slave labourer in a chemical factory. But at the end of his long shifts, he prayed every day before the Blessed Sacrament for more than a year and a half. He prayed to see what he was called to do with his life, what was to be his vocation. He would later say, if I may summarise this, that we're only given our lives so that we can give them. Give them to something good, to something noble, to something true, to something great. Love, he said, is the DNA of the children of God. I noticed one of the candidates for confirmation the other day kept looking at his hand. I couldn't understand why, but afterwards he told me that he'd written all the responses for confirmation on the back of his hand. An ingenious device. But our calling is not written down by us. Rather, our vocation is the call of love written into our being. As the Second Vatican Council put it, we cannot fully find ourselves except through the sincere gift of ourselves. Meanwhile, we might think of another young man on the other side of Europe, who'd been swept up into the home defences of the Third Reich. Yet at 17 years of age, he found the courage, in the face of intimidation, to say to an SS officer who called him to give his life for Hitler, that he intended to give his life for Christ in the Catholic priesthood. That young man is Pope Benedict XVI. And I share those stories with you because they allow us to see that a vocation begins in the heart.

It is written, we might say, into our hearts. As St. Augustine recounts in his Confessions, there is a struggle within to see and to hear our calling. As he wrote some 1500 years ago so vividly of his own vocation, his own calling. You called, he wrote, you shouted, you broke through my deafness, you flashed, you shone, and you dispelled my blindness. Blessed John Paul directs us, just as Pope Benedict did in London's Hyde Park, to where our spiritual deafness will be broken down, where the light shines most brightly to dispel shadows and darkness. I know, he wrote in the year 2000 to young people, your doubts and your efforts. I see you lost at times. I understand the fear that assails your hearts about the future. Dear young people, go to meet Jesus, the Saviour. Love him and adore him in the Eucharist. This is what we must set out to do, to draw close to him in love and adoration, to see clearly our vocation. Recently, at Euston Station in London, which is one of London's most crowded stations, I heard someone in the crowd call out my name. The only way I could respond to that call was to turn around and try to come close to that voice calling from the crowd. And it is before the Blessed Sacrament of the Eucharist that we are most like those first disciples described in Luke chapter 4, 24, on the road to Emmaus. In the breaking of the bread done by a stranger, the eyes of the disciples are opened. They realize that their hearts are burning within as they are listening to him explaining the scriptures. In those hearts that burn, Blessed John Paul wrote, we can see the history and discovery of every vocation. What a wonderful description of a vocation. Hearts which are set on fire and begin to burn within us. I think of a young person last year who made a steadfast and heroic effort in prayer to draw close to the Lord and told me that he found the courage to take the first steps in his vocation, praying before the Blessed Sacrament at 4 o'clock in the morning. Our calling is rarely heard and rarely recognised through extraordinary events or happenings, but is most often in quietness and most often through human mediation, through people, perhaps through priests and religious who have in some way inspired and encouraged us. The letter to the Hebrews speaks of many witnesses, the saints who in a great cloud on every side of us encourage us in each generation to keep running steadily in the race we have begun. Relics are a tangible, visible, human connection with the saints, and they were brought by the first missionaries to the English people to awaken the hope of holiness. From Westminster Abbey in London to Durham Cathedral in the north of England, across the length and breadth of this land, the relics of the saints offered the same encouragement, invited prayer, with an invitation to continued

conversion. And as we welcomed in England the relic of the heart of St. John Mary Vianney, the relic of a saint, of a priest, of a parish priest, who belongs to us all in the church, in what we call the communion of the saints. We realise it is the saints, generation after generation, who continue to inspire us. Their testimony never growing tired, never growing old. It is the saints, as a recent biographer of St. John Vianney, Father Rutler, expresses it, who each time the Catholic Church seems to be having a breakdown, represent the breakthrough. The saints who show us the church at its truest. They show us what lies always at the heart of the church. I found myself in the pilgrimage with the relic of the heart of St. John Vianney, speaking quite a lot about the heart. And it is in the English language and throughout the pages of the scriptures, the description that is given to what is deepest within us. When we speak of the heart, we think not of a physical organ, a body part, but rather at the very core and centre of our being. Well, if we think of the heart as only part of the anatomy, then our thoughts won't go beyond cardiology. But we are thinking metaphorically of the heart as the decisive centre of our being. The heart is that which God alone knows and searches, the scriptures assure us. It is where the love of God is poured, where humanity is made new by being given a new heart. Indeed, Pope Benedict has spoken of this relic of St. John Vianney's heart as symbolising a heart consumed with love, divine love. At first, it might seem strange that the heart of St. John Vianney is separated from his body. Yet the heart of this saint continues to go out to the world in order to point to a heart completely given in such love. I shared with seminarians recently that even by my ordination day as a priest, I had little idea what would be involved in the life of a priest. And this, I told them, didn't really matter a great deal. It isn't that a vocation is ever based upon what we can see and know and calculate about future events. A vocation is based on a heart that is given, on being ready to give that heart completely to where the Lord has called us. I think of a young consecrated woman in a diocesan meeting some years ago when many troublesome things were being spoken of and discussed, and she suddenly began to speak of the joy of a heart given to Jesus, of being able to give our hearts to Jesus in love. She had gone straight to the heart amidst all those problems, which were quickly put in a very different and new light. How St. John Vianney gave his heart can be quickly and simply recounted. He grew up amid the turmoil of the French Revolution. He received the sacraments in secret while living close to a city, Lyon, where more than 130 priests were martyred, executed. The only priests he knew from childhood were the heroic examples of priests travelling in disguise.

to continue their mission and ministry. Later, he faced enormous obstacles in responding to his vocation, and once ordained, was sent to the smallest parish in his diocese, a parish noted for indifference to religion. He spent the rest of his life there, and since his death in 1859, has been known universally as the Curé of Ars. It should be added that not only did his tiny parish undergo a conversion, but hundreds of thousands made the pilgrimage to it in order to start anew in their Christian lives. He began his day promptly at 1 a.m. each morning and spent up to 16 hours hearing confessions. Historians suggest that the number of confessions he heard in his lifetime was equivalent to as much as a fifth of the then French population. As Blessed John Paul II wrote of him, he was a gospel challenge for his own time. And let us not doubt, Blessed John Paul said, that he still presents to us today the great evangelical challenge. Every pope for more than a century has raised up the figure of this simple man, this simple priest, in the sight of the whole church. He is someone worth getting to know along every vocational path. And I'd like to mention two things connecting St. John Vianney's vocation with all of our callings. The first is how much depends on our vocation. In the march of ordinary events, John Mary Vianney was destined not even to be a footnote in history. As a young man from rural France whose formal education ended about the age of 9, he did not pass a single formal examination and had an undistinguished military career, counted as a deserter after just 2 days. He spoke always of his poor self, and he never wanted us to think that he was exaggerating. Yet while revolutionaries declared a new world, Napoleon subdued a continent by military force and even imprisoned the Pope, in the life and faithfulness of this young man, heaven's answer was heard. Healing and reconciliation was being offered in a tiny village in a remote corner of France. John Vianney did not perhaps see the full significance of his vocation. Like the servant in the gospel, he saw himself as simply doing his duty, only what was asked of him. And perhaps we can only ever glimpse what Blessed John Henry Newman describes so beautifully as the place each vocation has. A link in a chain, he said, a bond of connection between persons. I shall do good, I shall do his work. I shall be an angel of peace, a preacher of truth in my own place, if I do but keep his commandments and serve him in my calling. What St. John Vianney did see and never doubted was the greatness of the priesthood. How great is the priest, he would say. And by this he meant not the man, but the calling. How great is the priest? The priest will only be understood in heaven, he insisted. If we were understood on earth, people would die, not out of fear, he said, but out of love. The second thing I want to
draw your attention to is St. John Vianney's perseverance, perseverance in following his vocation. I mentioned that he faced unimaginable obstacles in responding to his calling. At times his vocation seemed virtually impossible, from his father's objections that he was indispensable for the farm, to an education interrupted, to his life as a fugitive and deserter from the Napoleonic armies, to his dismissal from seminary, unable to complete a single examination in Latin. A lesser heart would have given up, but he saw only a single priority. How beautiful, how great to know, to love, to serve God, he would later say. We have nothing but that to do in this world. Anything we do apart from that is a waste of time. So if anyone tells a young person today that this is a difficult or a bad time to respond to a vocation, then I would say, think of the saint of ours. If there are obstacles to your vocation, then think of how this was overcome. Every obstacle overcome in the life of St. John Vianney. He shows us it is only by willingly giving ourselves wholeheartedly that God's purpose will be served. The relic that came amongst us in England speaks of St. John Vianney's own greatness of heart, his complete human response to his calling. Let us picture him in his last days in Ars, when sickness and frailty no longer allowed his voice to be heard, pointing as he would simply point repeatedly to the altar and tabernacle, to Christ's real presence amongst us. Everything he wished us to find was to be found there. And this does bring us back to where I started, in London's Hyde Park in September 2010. Listening to those words of Pope Benedict, which I would want us to hear ourselves time and again, especially when we are in prayer. My dear friends, he said, let us continue in prayer by preparing to encounter Christ present among us in the Blessed Sacrament of the altar. Together, in the silence of our common adoration, let us open our minds and hearts to his presence, his love, and the convincing power of his truth. Thank you for joining me for this series as we have reflected together on St. John Mary Vianney as a saint for priests, a saint for parishes, a saint for the new evangelization, and for all of our vocations. May God bless you all.

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15: The chair directed Anthony Fauci to answer. He refused again. That is what we are voting on today. Not his opinions, not his policies.
14: Dr. Anthony Fauci's invocation of his Fifth Amendment rights may now have him answering questions from the Justice Department. Landmark legal victory. A Christian girl gets a big win in a case of religious freedom in Iraq. We have the details. And a call to become new saints. Pope Leo XIV urges young people in Assisi to embrace evangelical freedom. These stories and more tonight.
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14: Thank you for being with us on the Feast of the Transfiguration of the Lord, our top story tonight. A showdown on Capitol Hill today culminated in a sharp party line vote to hold one of America's most prominent public health figures in contempt of Congress. The Senate Homeland Security Committee voted 8-5 to refer former Chief Medical Advisor Dr. Anthony Fauci to the Justice Department for criminal prosecution. Let's check in with Capitol Hill correspondent Eric Rosales, who was at the hearing. Eric.
17: Good evening, Veronica. The resolution drafted by Committee Chairman Rand Paul stems from a dramatic three-hour hearing last week. You may recall, before leaving office, President Joe Biden granted Fauci a sweeping pardon covering his federal actions from 2014 through January of 2025. Despite that pardon, the 85-year-old Fauci last week invoked his Fifth Amendment right against self-incrimination more than 100 times, refusing to answer any questions.
18: Can you explain to the committee why you chose to fund this dangerous research in China?
19: On the advice of counsel, I respectfully declined to answer based upon my rights under the Fifth Amendment of the Constitution.
17: Senator Rand Paul argues that because Fauci is fully pardoned from federal prosecution, he faces no legal jeopardy and cannot legally claim Fifth Amendment protections.
18: We are voting on whether a witness who has received the benefit of a sweeping federal pardon can be ordered by this committee to answer questions and then defy that order without consequence.
17: But Democrats say the pardon does not protect him from potential state-level prosecutions or future perjury traps, so he had no choice but to plead the fifth.
20: The goal was to wait for Dr. Fauci to make any kind of misstatement and then have a weaponized Department of Justice file criminal charges for that new statement that would not have been covered by the pardon, leaving Dr. Fauci little choice but to invoke his confidence.

0: constitutional right to not walk directly into a trap.
1: Republicans fired back.
2: I think it's pretty clear, given Dr. Fauci's 111 invocations of the Fifth Amendment, including questions that he had could have no fear of prosecution on. He's not going to get prosecuted for the color of his tie. Shows that he had no interest and no intention of answering any of our questions, and that is an abuse.
1: Homeland Security Committee member Republican Senator Rick Scott voted to refer Dr. Fauci to the DOJ for prosecution.
3: So you'd like to see him go to prison?
4: He violated the law. I mean, look, do I want to see somebody go to prison? No. But we have laws in this country. And if you lie, you have to suffer the consequences.
5: Democrats also say by prosecuting Fauci, it could scare other witnesses from testifying before Congress in the future. Ironically, the vote happened just as Senate investigators confirmed that they obtained a copy of Dr. Fauci's government-issued phone from the Department of Health and Human Services, which they hope will answer the questions he refused to address during last week's hearing. If something more is found on their phones, Dr. Fauci may be called back to testify once again. So this Dr. Fauci saga is far from over. At the Capitol, Eric Rosales, EWTN News Nightly.
6: Joining me now is Charles Cully Stimson, acting director of the Legal Policy Center and senior legal fellow for national security at the Heritage Foundation. He is also a former deputy assistant secretary of defense and a federal prosecutor. Cully, thank you so much for coming on today.
7: Thanks for having me.
6: So Dr. Fauci has now been referred to the Department of Justice following his congressional testimony. What is the basis for that referral, and does it expose him to any legal jeopardy?
7: Well, he was held in contempt by a committee of the Senate, and under the applicable federal statute now, what has to happen is the committee's referral will now actually go to the president of the Senate, who actually is the Vice President of the United States under the Constitution. And then I'm sure Leader Thune and the Vice President will decide whether the full Senate will vote to accept the committee's referral and contempt. And if they do, then they're required to send that over to the U.S. Attorney here in D.C., Jeanine Pirro. And then she has the discretion of whether or not to bring that to the grand jury or not. So there's a lot of green between the ball and the cup on this one.
6: It's been argued that Dr. Fauci's testimony may have complicated the scope of his presidential pardon. What are the legal issues you see regarding this?
7: Well, he had a full and complete pardon for stuff that he did between 2014 and the end of the Biden administration. So he really didn't have a Fifth Amendment right against self-incrimination regarding anything he did during that, but he still asserted it. And it wasn't really an honest assertion of his Fifth Amendment rights, because he would even refuse to answer simple questions like, what's the color of the carpet, are you wearing a tie, etc. And so I don't think this is going to complicate anything at all. He was held in contempt for refusing to participate in a lawful proceeding, and the question is, what's going to happen next?
6: Despite receiving President Biden's pardon, Dr. Fauci repeatedly invoked the Fifth Amendment during the hearing. As you mentioned, he refused to answer questions as simple as the color of his tie. Why would someone who has been pardoned do that?
7: Well, his lawyer, Dave Shurtleff, who's an outstanding criminal defense lawyer and a former colleague of mine, said in a statement that it was essentially attempting to avoid a perjury trap, that he thinks that the Republicans were trying to set him up for perjury. But if you're just telling the truth and you're just trying to explain to the American people why you took the actions you took, then I don't think you have to worry about perjury. So there's something more going on here than meets the eye.
6: This is definitely something that people across the country and even around the world, everyone lived through this. And of course, it was terrible times, especially when you look at the deaths and a lot of questions about what could have been better. Now, the Justice Department, if they decide to pursue this referral, what comes next?
7: Well, if Jeanine Pirro, the U.S. attorney here in D.C., sends it to a grand jury, the grand jury can either return a bill and indict him or not. Now, this is a misdemeanor, all right? So arguably, she could just file charges and not even send it to the grand jury. And interestingly enough, the maximum possible penalty is only a year. And the minimum penalty, fine-wise, is $100, and the maximum is $1,000. And so I have grave doubts, frankly, having put a lot of cases to juries here in D.C., that a D.C. jury, who are decidedly liberal, are going to find Anthony Fauci guilty of anything.
6: This is clearly not over, so please come back, and we welcome your updates.
7: Thanks.
6: President Donald Trump says the U.S. has massive amounts of munitions, especially of certain types. His comments on Truth Social today come amidst multiple reports the war with Iran has drawn down U.S. supplies of some munitions. The White House press secretary fired back at those reports as well. White House correspondent Owen Jensen reports. Good evening, Owen.
8: Veronica, good evening to you. While President Donald Trump and White House Press Secretary Karoline Leavitt both strongly rebuked those munitions reports, as you mentioned, some lawmakers right down the street from here are weighing in as well.
9: President Donald Trump, just back from a trip out west, dismisses any reports of munitions running low. He writes, large amounts are being manufactured and shipped to the U.S. as needed. Defense companies are building the largest number of plants and factories in our country's history.
10: We have certain types of munitions that are very powerful, that we have unlimited, virtual unlimited supply. We have others where it's a little bit tighter, and we're getting them in on a daily basis.
9: Democrats are not convinced.
4: The way he's run the war, where he has just wanted to send as many bombers and drop as many bombs as possible without any strategic plan, now means we're running out of missiles.
9: A Washington Post report stated that President Trump demanded answers from Defense Secretary Pete Hegseth on why he had apparently been misled on extreme munitions shortages that now threaten to limit military options with Iran. White House Press Secretary Karoline Leavitt ripped into that, calling it fake news. She wrote, this literally never happened, and we told the Washington Post that repeatedly. This BS story was shopped to many outlets by someone clearly out to disparage the secretary. President Trump writing, the fake news, as usual, is spreading false and completely unfounded rumors. I'm extremely happy with the job that Pete Hegseth is doing.
10: When I started the very important excursion into the Islamic Republic of Iran, it was a very important excursion because they can't have a nuclear weapon. Otherwise, the whole world would get blown up. We're not going to let that happen.
9: The Strait of Hormuz remains a sticking point. At least two ships were hit in the past week, while several others reported near misses or warnings. Vessel traffic is increasing, but still far below the more than 700 transits seen in a typical week.
11: We got to keep the Strait of Hormuz open. I think more concerning to me than how many missiles we do or don't have is the cost of gasoline. That's what folks are worried about.
8: In addition, tonight, military officials say the majority of American troops wounded in the war with Iran suffered traumatic brain injuries. Now, many recover within weeks, but problems like memory loss can persist for years. At the White House, Owen Jensen, EWTN News Nightly.
6: A newly redrawn Tennessee congressional map makes its primary election debut. Voters are picking nominees in the 9th congressional district. Redistricting carved up what was once the state's only majority black district in Memphis. It now stretches all the way to the Nashville area. President Trump has endorsed State Senator Brent Taylor in the Republican primary in the district. The Democratic contest features State Representative Justin Pearson and State Senator London Lamar. Some Memphis voters say the new map weakens their representation and could dilute their voice in Congress. Redistricting also affected the 5th congressional district held by Republican Representative Andy Ogles, who is seeking re-election and was endorsed by President Trump. The Trump administration is proposing a major overhaul of Head Start, the federal early education program serving 700,000 low-income children. The Department of Health and Human Services oversees the federally funded preschool program. Officials say replacing federal regulations with state and local guidelines could save over $2 billion and expand access. However, critics warn that rolling back federal standards could lower the quality of care for vulnerable children, including those in foster care or experiencing homelessness. The public now has 60 days to submit feedback on the proposal. Health officials are sounding the alarm on a massive multi-state cyclospora outbreak sweeping the nation. Since May, the CDC has reported over 10,000 confirmed cases. The parasite, which causes severe gastrointestinal illness, has been traced back to iceberg lettuce from a Taylor Farms facility in Mexico. The company issued a recall in mid-July, but the outbreak has already affected 15 states, with two recent deaths reported in Michigan. Consumers are strongly urged to thoroughly wash all fresh produce under clean water before eating. The U.S. has temporarily suspended government operations in western Mexico, including agricultural inspections required for avocado exports. The U.S. Embassy cited security threats for the sudden halt following recent arrests linked to organized crime and extortion in the region. Mexico supplies about 80% of U.S. avocado imports. Local officials say they are working urgently with U.S. authorities to resume operations as soon as possible. We have a lot more still to come on EWTN News Nightly, Faith Unbound. Following a major court victory for religious rights in Iraq, we discuss and analyze the broader state of freedom across the region.
12: Hello, family. I'm Montse Alvarado with some great news. 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

0: In a landmark religious freedom ruling, Iraq's high court has recognized a Christian woman's right to have her faith accurately reflected in official records. Joining me now is Kelsey Zorzi, Director of Global Religious Freedom for the Alliance Defending Freedom International, whose organization supported Mariam's case resulting in this landmark ruling. Kelsey, thanks so much for coming back on.
1: Thanks for having me.
0: Now, Mariam, a Christian, won this legal challenge. Can you explain to our viewers more about what the ruling affirms for her?
1: Yes. So there are thousands of other Christians in Iraq and other religious minorities who are in a similar position where they are raised Christian. They were born into a Christian home, and then one parent converts to Islam. When that happens, under Iraqi law, all of the children are automatically registered as Muslims, and that was the case with Mariam. And so when she reached the age 18, she determined that she wanted her official religion to be reflected in the government's database. This allows her to marry a Christian man. It allows her to partake in Christian inheritance practices, burial rites. It would affect future children that she might have. And so this is an incredible victory for Christians in Iraq because it finally allows individuals to make this determination themselves rather than the state deciding for them.
0: For those who may not understand, why does an individual's legal religious identity matter in Iraq, and how can it affect their everyday life?
1: So in Iraq, the government actually tracks an individual's religion, which is not the case in many countries around the world. And depending on the religion that is in the government's database, that determines where your children might go to school. It determines whether they have to partake in Islamic education courses. It determines where they would be buried. It determines what inheritance they might get. And for many individuals, the crucial issue is it determines who you can marry. And so a Christian woman would not, a Muslim woman would not be able to marry a Christian.

0: Christian man if she's registered as Muslim. And so if this is erroneous, if she's actually Christian, she would be prevented from marrying a Christian man. And we even have cases where because one parent's documents say that they're Muslim and not Christian, they forego putting their name on their child's birth certificate because they know that if they did, their child would be automatically registered as Muslim as well. So the issue then perpetuates.
1: This religious determination has far-reaching consequences. While Maryam has won her case, her two younger sisters are still legally classified as Muslims because they are minors. What happens next for them?
0: So we are hoping that this case, this victory at the highest court that deals with these matters, will open up a process for other individuals who are similarly situated so that they no longer have to go through all of these court cases to have their religion accurately reflected in the government's database. And so we are working with locals who will be working with the parliament and the government to streamline this process moving forward for other individuals.
1: Fantastic. Kelsey, thank you so much for coming in, and we'll continue to follow these cases.
0: Yeah, thanks for having me.
1: Joining us now is Rodi Sher, Iraqi journalist from EWTN's Asimina. Thanks so much for joining us.
2: Thank you, Veronica. This is certainly is an important ruling. It recognizes this woman's right to have her Christian faith correctly recorded in Iraq's official database, and it could also help others facing the same problem.
1: Can it be appealed in the future?
2: The decision in Maryam's individual case should be treated as final within the ordinary court process. But it's important also to be clear that the parliament has not changed the law. The Article 26 remains in place. This ruling sets a strong precedent, but it does not mean that automatically this would resolve the issues for everyone.
1: How did the media report on this case in Iraq?
2: For what I saw, it was not covered by the main local news outlets, even though it was a very encouraging decision for Christians and the other religious minorities. Perhaps this is because Iraq is a Muslim-majority country, and the question of religion identity can be very sensitive.
1: Have there been many other cases of citizens being forced to wrongly register as Muslim?
2: Definitely, yes. This is a wider issue rather than a single administrative mistake. As I said in the beginning, Article 26 says that minor child follows the religion of the parents who convert to Islam. As a result, children from Christian and other non-Muslim families can be officially registered as Muslim, even when that does not reflect the faith in which they were raised. We should be careful about giving an exact number because reliable national-wide figures are limited, but legal and religious freedom organizations have documented the problem for years, and the lawyers in the cases say that scores of Christians may face similar consequences. We will keep you updated on any developments in this case. Back to you, Veronica.
1: Rodi Sher, great to have you join us today. Thank you so much. Up next on EWTN News Nightly, transformative message. Pope Leo encounters thousands of young people today in Assisi, what he says they can do to change their lives and the world. Plus, the Holy Father names a new archbishop, the details ahead.
3: I discovered Father Coyle when I first moved to Birmingham, Alabama. This Catholic priest had been assassinated for performing what they thought was an interracial marriage.
4: The killing took place in broad daylight in front of a street full of witnesses.
3: It's like one of the trials of the century to see if a man would be prosecuted for killing a Catholic priest in the Deep South. And the answer was, yeah, they would get away with it.
5: If you go into the jury room and throw out the evidence, you will have all the narrow-minded, redneck people come out and pat you on the back. But for the remainder of your lives, you will have your conscience to prick and sting you.
3: Father Coyle knew what he believed. Father Coyle lived what he believed. And Father Coyle laid his life down.
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0: Birmingham in Alabama invite you to an event honoring the sacrificial witness of Father James E. Coyle. 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
2: Has named a new archbishop in Puerto Rico. Bishop Eusebio Ramos Morales, currently the Bishop of Caguas, has been named the new Archbishop of San Juan in Puerto Rico. Pope Leo has accepted the resignation of current Archbishop Roberto Nieves, who has led the archdiocese since 1999. This week in Italy, thousands of young people have gathered in Assisi for the Go Franciscan Youth Meeting. Today, the event ended with a special guest, Pope Leo himself. EWTN News' Brian Schumacher reports from Rome.
3: Pope Leo touches down in Assisi to meet with thousands of youth from across Europe. And those he met came with questions. They asked the Holy Father how to stay close to Christ, how to say yes and weather the hardships of the road of discipleship, and how to trust in the Church when she herself has been compromised by bad actors.
4: Why is it so difficult today to see the Church as a mother who, despite her wounds, is always ready to welcome us and to love us?
5: Thank you, Luigi. Yours is a timely question that brings us to the heart of St. Francis's experience. Francis walked his path, not to dominate, but to serve, not to grasp, but to receive, not to withhold, but to give back. This is the very life of God, which continually renews the Church and makes her a free people, a place of refreshment and salvation.
3: After answering their questions, the Holy Father met with members of the Franciscan Order, including members of the National Committee that organized events for the 800th anniversary of St. Francis' death. Then, he returned to the youth to celebrate the Eucharist. The Mass took place in the Minor Papal Basilica of St. Mary of the Angels. Inside the church is the place where St. Francis prayed when he heard God tell him, "Francis, go and rebuild my house." In his homily, Pope Leo drew a parallel between the transfiguration of Christ, which the Church celebrates today, and the transfiguration of all of us when we give our lives to God.
5: Here began the transfiguration of Francis, Claire, and then thousands of other young people. They accepted the gospel, and the life of Jesus began anew in them.
3: After the Mass, it was back to the helicopter as the Pope returned to the Vatican. In Rome, Brian Schumacher, EWTN News Nightly.
2: 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I'm Veronica Dudo. Good night and God bless.
6: The torchbearer of Christ, God's faithful hound, and founder of the Order of Preachers, came from noble beginnings to lead a humble life of teaching and service. 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
7: Hi, this is Doug Keck inviting you to join me next time when our guest author is Robert McNamara. His work is The Personalism of Edith Stein, a synthesis of Thomism and phenomenology.
8: She was recognizing that all of her natural power, natural gifts, however wonderful they were, they couldn't bring about the good that she saw for people, and that it was sacrifice that actually was the thing that wrought these goods most powerfully.
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9: As with the Iliad, Homer begins the Odyssey with a prayer to his muse, the supernatural spirit of creativity, for the inspiration to tell the story of Odysseus well. Try as

0: this suffering is, in the words of Zeus, the sorrow which is given, the suffering which is, in some sense, a gift. It can be seen, therefore, that the Odyssey is a meditation on the mystery of suffering. It is, however, more than that. It is also a meditation on the wisdom to be acquired from the experience of suffering. This is why some suffering or sorrow is given. It enables the suffering soul to grow in wisdom and virtue.
1: Get the whole story on all the great books every Catholic should know. 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

This week on Vaticano, we explore sacred art at the Mosaic School of Spilimbergo, whose works can be found all over the world, and at a special exhibition in Rome dedicated to Caravaggio, the master of light and shadow, whose genius and revolutionary style inspired generations of painters. We also visit the Pontifical Irish College for a musical pilgrimage led by the internationally acclaimed Irish trio, The Priests. For this and more, Vaticano starts now.

0: In the heart of Friuli Venezia Giulia, in northern Italy, the ancient art of mosaic comes to life through a new generation of artisans trained at the Mosaic School in Spilimbergo. It's the only school in the world dedicated to training artisan entrepreneurs in this craft.
1: The Mosaic School of Friuli was founded here in Spilimbergo on January 22, 1922, in response to the needs of many young people working in this area, and the numerous mosaic workshops that had already existed here for centuries. However, their training was often specialized, and there was a need for a school that could provide a more complete professional education. A school that could preserve and bring together the ancient tradition of mosaic making that had flourished in this region over the centuries. A tradition that unfortunately had begun to spread around the world as many local artisans emigrated, creating the risk of losing this precious knowledge.
2: E quindi c'era un po' il rischio di disperdere questo antico sapere.
0: Colorful tessere crafted at the Mosaic School in Friuli Venezia Giulia have found their way into churches throughout Italy, the Vatican, and around the world. The school is also particularly involved in projects for the fabric of St. Peter, the official Vatican institution entrusted with the conservation, maintenance, and use of St. Peter's Basilica.
1: We have a very good relationship with them. In particular, they often request our teachers to come and spend time with them, offering workshops or training sessions lasting a week or even 15 days, depending on the subjects and areas of expertise we are able to share with them and help them explore in greater depth.
0: But how does one gain admission to this prestigious school? And what drives those who choose to attend it?
1: To come and study at the Mosaic School in Friuli, I always say that you need to have strong motivation. That is the main prerequisite we look for. Many people ask me, do you have to take an entrance exam? No, we give everyone the opportunity to come and approach this art. Of course, we do have some minimum requirements. Students must be adults,

0: at least 18 years old, and they must have completed secondary education.
1: E però bisogna essere anche in possesso di un titolo di scuola media superiore.
2: During the three-year program, sacred art is both studied and above all practiced repeatedly by the students. The first year focuses on the study and creation of Roman mosaics, tessere. The small tiles are generally square, sometimes triangular, made with natural materials and often draw inspiration from ancient mosaics. That heritage is particularly strong in Friuli Venezia Giulia, which is closely connected to the world of Aquileia, one of the most important cities of the Roman Empire.
0: If we were to go to Aquileia today, what would leave the greatest impression on us? A basilica with a magnificent floor. But what does that floor tell us? It tells a story, the story of sacred scripture. This is why when it comes to Roman mosaics, we often look at the city of Aquileia as a point of reference. Of course, we also draw inspiration from many other great Roman mosaics found throughout the world, from Rome to Northern Europe and Africa, but they all belong to the same Roman tradition.
2: The school attracts students from all over the world, and its works of art have found a home in prestigious locations worldwide, from New York and San Antonio to Beijing and Tokyo. At this unique school, some of the most important mosaic works in the world have been created. To name a few, the decorations of the Library of Congress in Washington, the Dome of the Holy Sepulchre in Jerusalem, the subway at Ground Zero in New York, and the mosaic cycle of the Foro Italico in Rome.
0: We have many young people who come from all over the world. Just think, this year, in the 2025 to 2026 academic year, we have students from 15 different nationalities. Another unique aspect of our school is that Italian is spoken here, which is also a way of preserving and passing on our traditions. As I mentioned, these young men and women come from many different countries, but they choose to stay here in Friuli because this is where major mosaic projects take place and where great works are created.

0: We'll be back shortly to see how Caravaggio brought iconic Catholic paintings to life.
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0: Light and darkness have long been used as powerful symbols in Catholic tradition. Few artists captured them more powerfully than Michelangelo Merisi da Caravaggio, known by most as Caravaggio, through his revolutionary use of light and realism in painting.
1: Non è un significato soltanto che riguarda la luce.
2: It is not a meaning that concerns only light. Light represents divine grace, faith itself, and faith becomes the fundamental point alongside light. When studying Caravaggio or reading about his life, one thing immediately stands out. There is a profound contrast. He was a violent man, someone prone, we could say, to anger, a man who committed acts that were recorded by the authorities of the time. And yet, his paintings reveal an immense faith.
1: Eppure I suoi quadri rivelano una fede enorme.
0: Saints, martyrs, and biblical scenes. The majority of the Italian painter's surviving works are deeply rooted in Christian themes. Behind much of this religious inspiration was a holy man who died just months after the young artist arrived in Rome from Milan.
1: Caravaggio è molto vicino alla religiosità di San Filippo Neri.
2: Caravaggio is very close to the spirituality of Saint Philip Neri, which at the time was deeply felt in Rome, especially among ordinary people, the poor, and the common folk. He strongly connects religion with the people, making the saints become human, so that people can recognize that they too are called to holiness, and light takes on the meaning of divine grace.
1: E la luce assume la valenza della grazia divina.
0: Vulnerable, suffering, doubting, and real, Caravaggio portrayed his sacred figures not as perfect, as traditionally done, but in profoundly human ways. This was part of what the exhibition, Caravaggio and the Masters of Light, at the Historical Museum of the Infantry of the Italian Army in Rome, wanted to show. The extraordinary humanity at the heart of Caravaggio's art, shown through his subjects.
3: Vengono presi dalla vita quotidiana.
4: His subjects are drawn from everyday life. They are not idealized models or figures that represent a kind of perfection. Instead, we encounter people who could come straight from daily life. Fruit sellers, fishmongers, merchants, they're real people, and Caravaggio draws inspiration from them in all their human fragility.
3: Si ispira in tutta la loro fragilità.
0: While it may initially seem like a traditional art exhibition, the experience was carefully designed, with different sections leading visitors towards a meaningful conclusion.
4: The deeper meaning is really that of a journey of faith. One enters almost as a non-believer, as someone unfamiliar with the faith, and then experiences a faith that gradually grows stronger. For me, the central figures in this journey are the martyr saints who gave their lives for Christ, to then culminate with the famous incredulity of St. Thomas.
3: Alla famosissima incredulità di San Tommaso.
0: The painting is a reference to the Gospel of John's depiction of the Apostle Thomas, who refused to believe the resurrected Jesus had appeared to the other 10 apostles until he could see and feel Jesus' crucifixion wounds himself. The shadows, representing doubt, sweep over St. Thomas. But as he touches Christ, he's drawn into the light.
1: L'incredulità è la mancanza di...
2: Incredulity is the lack of faith. How does one come to believe? One must see. One must verify that things are truly as they are. But then faith disappears. It is precisely from this tension between faith, the need for faith, and the impossibility of basing faith solely on reason that this painting emerges.
1: Che nasce questo quadro.
0: Bringing visitors face to face with questions of faith, doubt, and belief are recurring themes in Caravaggio's paintings, many of which can be found in churches around Rome. His time in the Eternal City, however, came to an abrupt end. Impulsive by nature, Caravaggio became involved in a number of violent disputes, culminating in the murder of Ranuccio Tommasoni in 1606. Forced to flee Rome, he left behind not only some of his greatest masterpieces, but also an unexpected clue to his artistic genius.
1: La donna che gli aveva affittato questo studio.
2: The woman who had rented him the studio wanted the unpaid rent back, so the judge ordered the guards to enter Caravaggio's studio and seize his works in order to sell them and compensate the woman. Everyone was astonished when they discovered that the roof had been broken open. Caravaggio had broken the roof to let the light come down and illuminate his models from above, a truly revolutionary way of using light.
0: While Caravaggio never created a school or a workshop tradition of his own, nor had followers, many people admired his work. Many of his paintings were even imitated and forged while he was still alive, both in Rome and later in Naples. Having created most of his works in the Eternal City, Caravaggio made Rome the natural home of his legacy and that of the Caravaggeschi, who imitated and expanded his revolutionary style.
5: About 70% of the visitors coming to see the exhibition are foreign visitors, which shows that Caravaggio is a universally recognized name. But Caravaggio's beating heart is in Rome. And so this exhibition that we wanted to create here in Rome was also a way of thanking him for everything he gave to this city.
4: The visitors to the exhibition are not only Italians, nor only Romans. There are also many foreign visitors. My personal hope is that they leave asking themselves a few more questions, and perhaps, through their doubts, come to explore the faith more deeply.

0: In Rome, art is far more than something to simply admire, from the city's most ancient churches to the grandest masterpieces hidden within them. Sister Emanuela Edwards is one of many who guide pilgrims, faithful, and visitors through the heart of the Eternal City. Through the beauty of sacred art and architecture, she invites them to see beyond what is visible and encounter the faith that inspired it.
1: The church often speaks of the way of beauty, via pulchritudinis in Latin, as a path that can lead to God. Could you explain to us what is this path and how can Rome's art and beauty lead on that path?
2: Today we have to think about our society and culture as it is. You know, often truth is seen as something that's relative and goodness, you know, is often obscured in some way. But beauty remains as something which still has the ability to really capture the heart. And it can bring the other two things along because, you know, wonderful work that is beautiful is also true and also good. And so beauty can lead the way. And beauty is like a call to a person. And so a person coming into the Great Basilica sees these wonderful stories of faith. And they may be uninterested in the story of faith on itself, but they may be interested in the work of art. But if you explain a work of art, there opens a door, which is actually in their own hearts, which gives them the ability to listen to something otherwise they would never listen to. And so the way of beauty, I think, enters with the eyes and finishes with the heart.
1: Part of your mission includes to accompany pilgrims through some of Rome's greatest basilicas and to help them discover some of the art and architecture and even history here in the Eternal City. What do you hope that the pilgrims take away from these encounters?
2: A pilgrim or a tourist arriving in Rome, you know, they see the wonderful basilicas and the great statues and then the great masterpieces. And it's very, it's a very good way of, you know, introducing them to the history of the Eternal City, which in one way or another kind of, you know, incarnates the faith. And so when we accompany a group through the Eternal City, the most important thing is that, you know, they're in some way transformed, and it's not necessarily a transformation or a movement from one place to another, which is always part of a pilgrimage, but rather it's a transformation of the heart.
1: And sister, do you have an example of a church, some art here in Rome that you think is particularly beautiful and moving to behold?
2: The mosaic of Christ in St. Paul outside the walls. And so we see in that beautiful mosaic, which is, you know, resplendent with gold, you know, so you know you're looking at something that is out of this world, something that depicts paradise. Mm-hmm. We see Christ blessing with his right hand. But you can see he's got his thumb and his ring finger connecting. And this, of course, has a deep meaning for us because this tells us of the union of the divine and human natures. It speaks of the incarnation. The Lord, with the other hand, is holding the scriptures, and there's that beautiful phrase, "Come to me, all you blessed of my Father, for the place that has been prepared for you from the beginning of time." So you're there in this beautiful place, and there's this huge mosaic with this invite. And St. Paul, his scroll says, "Before the name of Jesus, every knee will bow." And so you brought into this to contact with the greatness of our Lord.
1: And for someone who is visiting Rome for the first time, or perhaps only has one day to visit the city, what piece of art or sacred place would you encourage them to not miss, and why?
2: Well, I think if you're going to come to Rome, you have to go to St. Peter's Basilica. You have to go to the heart of the church because, you know, just walking across the piazza, you see all those wonderful saints who adorn the colonnades and the obelisk with its testimony of all those martyrs, all those Christians who lost their lives to proclaim the faith that we can proclaim freely today.
1: And speaking of evangelizing through beauty, which is what we're doing here, how does that form of evangelizing differ from other forms, such as perhaps intellectual arguments or personal witness?
2: If you go and listen to a discourse or a discussion on the faith or a program about the faith, that's one type of catechesis. You may get people who are really interested in the faith to listen to a discussion, or those who are interested in the argument to listen to the discussion. But art is open to everyone. And indeed, in the basilicas, we find people from all over the world, from every country, every race, every place on earth. And so it gives us another, a wider audience with which to bring this beautiful story, which of course is the greatest love story ever told. And so I think it differs in the way that it can be an opening for those who are very far from the faith, those who've never heard of God, or those who've perhaps gone to catechism class and never listened.
1: Thank you so much, Sister Emanuela.
2: Thank you, you're very welcome.
0: We'll be back after a short break with the priests, whose music brings people closer to God.
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0: After topping both the Billboard and international charts and capturing a worldwide audience, The Priests became an unexpected global phenomenon. The Irish group, made up of brothers Father Martin and Father Eugene O'Hagan and Father David DeLargy, saw its debut album sell nearly 2 million copies worldwide, earning a Guinness World Record for fastest-selling UK debut for a classical act. What had started as a simple musical project quickly became something far bigger than anyone expected.
1: One of the Sony record labels, one of the leaders there, had an idea for recording an album that might involve some priests. So they sent out a scout. When they heard the three of us singing together, and realized we'd been singing together since our boyhood days, they thought, these guys

0: they sound quite nice together. Let's make an album with them. So we signed a contract with them on the steps of Westminster Cathedral, and went on to make four albums together, beginning in 2008 with The Priests.
1: For the three priests who first began singing together as boarding students in Northern Ireland in the 1970s and continued to do so while studying in Rome together, sacred music was never about fame or album sales.
0: For me, I don't leave my priesthood behind me or to the side when I'm performing on the stage or singing on the stage. My priesthood is there, and I am ministering through the means of sacred music to those who are, if you like, the congregation rather than the audience. In some profound ways, it moves people and it evokes emotions and feelings and thoughts that might otherwise not have been there. So I think God will use what our little, our poor little voices and instruments, he will use all that to his own kind purposes and ends.
1: Almost 20 years after their first breakthrough, the remarkable story of the three singing parish priests continues to inspire. Marking the Pontifical Irish College's 100th anniversary on Rome's Cellian Hill, the priests return to their former college to lead the faithful on a musical pilgrimage.
2: We are all former students of the Irish College, and we've been in our diocese of Down and Connor for over 35 years, each of us. And we've all a great love for the college. And I think given the fact that the college is celebrating 100 years this year, it's a momentous occasion for the college. The college is a place of prayer, a place of formation. It's opening its doors to many young people now, and I think that it's expanding its interests and certainly in inviting people to encounter Christ and to get a sense of faith and to grow in that faith.
1: Coming together from across Ireland to learn sacred music in the heart of the church and sing in historic basilicas throughout Rome, the musical pilgrimage was a first of its kind for the college.
2: We have had the wonder to bring music, even on our musical pilgrimage, again a first of its kind, to various churches like San Clemente, San Colombano, to Mary Major's and to Santa Croce. It's been marvellous bringing music into that context so that those singers, musicians, can really feel the resonance of the power of music and prayer combined together.
1: As the third member of the priests was unable to travel for health reasons, the trio was joined by Nuala Murray, who has collaborated with them on musical productions and performances around the world. This time she joined them as they journeyed through the Eternal City.
3: A few days ago we were singing in the little church of San Clemente, and as we were singing, the people were just coming in. They heard the music from outside and they came in. So it draws you. It just has that ability, and we've been looking at that throughout our week about beauty in architecture, beauty in art, and primarily for us beauty in music, and how that can just lift and transcend things and just bring you to a higher plane. The beauty isn't just in the thing itself, it brings you somewhere else.
1: The musical pilgrimage culminated in a concert in the gardens of the Pontifical Irish College, bringing together sacred music from across the centuries.
2: Music can express praise, it can express peace, it can express a prayer for those who are full of joy, but it can also journey with those who are experiencing difficulty. So sacred music in its essence is prayer. I have to go back to St. Augustine, who said, when you sing, you pray twice. I rely very heavily on it. So in that sense, sacred music in the church is a wonderful vein, a golden thread that enriches the church and the message the church is asked to proclaim, the good news.
1: Bringing the beauty of the church's great heritage of sacred music to life, the priests shared their ultimate hope to help the faithful lift their hearts and voices in praise of God.
0: We believe that God is beautiful and that he reveals himself to us through beauty. Beauty attracts. That's one of the qualities of beauty. It attracts, and God wants to attract us to himself. And so he will do that through beautiful music. And even people who don't have an explicit faith will still be attracted by the beauty of music. And sometimes the music, sacred music I'm talking about in particular, sacred music will be for many people their only point of contact explicitly with the Christian faith. And so the Lord will use all these various means to, you know, to draw us to himself. And as I say, music has a wonderful way of doing that.

0: 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Join the faithful of Alabama as they honor the life and legacy of this courageous priest and martyr. From the Cathedral of St. Paul, the Father James E. Coyle Memorial Mass. 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
1: Family, a prayer that we pray together is a powerful prayer. So please pray together with me our EWTN family prayer. Today we pray for women considering abortion. Heavenly Father, we worship you. You love the thought of each one of us and wanted us to exist. And so you knit us together in our mother's wombs. Share your love with those mothers who are considering aborting their unborn children. Dispel their fears, free them from pressuring boyfriends or parents, and give them joy in their motherhood. Spare them, Lord, from a life of regret, so that they may enjoy the satisfaction of a motherhood lived in love. Through Christ our Lord. Amen.
2: Behold the Lamb of God, who takes away the sins of the world. Take this, all of you, and eat of it, for this is my body, which will be given up for you. Take this, all of you, and drink from it, for this is the chalice of my blood. Do this in memory of me.

We welcome two Dominican friars who are with us this morning making programs for EWTN on their recent book, published by Magnificat Press, Hail Mary, Pondering the Mysteries of Love, Father Andrew Hoffer and Father Philip Nolan, who are from the Eastern Province of the Dominicans. Father Philip will be our homilist today. He's also the editor of the Magnificat booklet. And so I asked him how he finds all of those beautiful meditations. He says he reads a lot. So thank you, Father Philip, for being our homilist today. If you don't have this booklet, I recommend it highly to follow the Mass. My brothers and sisters, to prepare ourselves for these sacred mysteries, let us call to mind our sins. I confess to Almighty God, and to you, my brothers and sisters, that I have greatly sinned in my thoughts and in my words, in what I have done and what I have failed to do, through my most grievous fault. Therefore, I ask Blessed Mary, ever Virgin, all the angels and saints, and you, my brothers and sisters, to pray for me to the Lord. May Almighty God have mercy on us, forgive us our sins, and bring us to everlasting life.

Let us pray. O God, who in the glorious transfiguration of your only begotten Son, confirm the mysteries of faith by the witness of the fathers, and wonderfully prefigured our full adoption to sonship, grant, we pray, to your servants that listening to the voice of your beloved Son, we may merit to become co-heirs with him who lives and reigns with you in the unity of the Holy Spirit,

A reading from the book of the prophet Daniel. As I watched, thrones were set up, and the Ancient One took his throne. His clothing was bright as snow, and the hair on his head as white as wool. His throne was flames of fire, with wheels of burning fire. A surging stream of fire flowed out from where he sat. Thousands upon thousands were ministering to him, and myriads upon myriads attending him. The court was convened, and the books were opened. As the visions during the night continued, I saw one like a son of man coming on the clouds of heaven. When he reached the Ancient One and was presented before him, the one like a son of man received dominion, glory, and kingship. All peoples, nations, and languages serve him. His dominion is an everlasting dominion that shall not be taken away. His kingship shall not be destroyed.

Jesus took Peter, James, and his brother John and led them up a high mountain by themselves. And he was transfigured before them. His face shone like the sun, and his clothes became white as light. And behold, Moses and Elijah appeared to them, conversing with them. Then Peter said to Jesus in reply, "Lord, it is good that we are here. If you wish, I will make three tents here, one for you, one for Moses, and one for Elijah." While he was still speaking, behold, a bright cloud cast a shadow over them. Then from the cloud came a voice that said, "This is my beloved Son, with whom I am well pleased. Listen to him." When the disciples heard this, they fell prostrate and were very much afraid. But Jesus came and touched them, saying, "Rise, and do not be afraid." And when the disciples raised their eyes, they saw no one else but Jesus alone. As they were coming down from the mountain, Jesus charged them, "Do not tell the vision to anyone until the Son of Man has been raised from the dead."

Jesus took Peter, James, and John up a high mountain. He took them up to a higher elevation. And why do we go up higher, go up to a mountain, go to the top of a tall building? But we go up to see. We want to see the view. We want to see what there is to see. That's why we call the Transfiguration a mystery of light. It's the preeminent mystery of light. Why? Because we see. We see something new. We understand something more deeply. We go up the mountain for the view, to see. And in the light of the Transfiguration, what do we see? Well, we see God's plan of salvation more clearly. We see his plan reaching back into the past. We see his plan reaching forward. What's going to happen? And we see his plan for us right now. So first past and then the future. And then what about right now? So at the Transfiguration, Jesus lights up the past. That's why Elijah and Moses are there on the mountain. That's why they appear. Christ is revealing to his disciples, revealing to us that the plans of God written into time, stretching deep into the past. Moses who gave us the law. Moses who gave his people the law about how to live, how to be faithful to God, that first covenant. Elijah, the prophet, the prophecies who promised that one was going to come to lead us up the mountain so that we could see what God was doing. And so at the Transfiguration, we begin to see and understand the past more clearly, this plan that God had prepared from the foundation of the world. We need God to shed light on our past as well, not only on the past of the world, but our personal pasts. St. Catherine of Siena one time was in the midst of a great trial, and she was praying and she was wondering where God was, and she finally got through the trial, and after the trial, she was talking with Jesus, and she said, "Where were you in that thing that just happened, in that great trial? Where were you in my past?" And he revealed to her, he said, "Well, the reason you made it through in faithfulness is because I was there, hidden in your heart. That's why you made it through." You and I, when we look at our own past, there's valleys, there's difficulties, there's confusions. But Jesus at the Transfiguration sheds light on the past. And all that's there in the past is preparation for us to climb the mountain with him. He was there. He was leading. He was forgiving. He was there. We need him to shed light on the past so that we can see what he was really doing, what it was really about. He also sheds light on the future at the Transfiguration. He sheds light on the future, preparing his disciples and preparing us for what was to come. Because in just a little while, Jesus will be on another mountain, not Tabor, but Golgotha. Peter and James will have run away, only John will remain. His clothes won't be shining bright, but they will have been stripped off of him. His face won't be shining, it will be bleeding. He won't be flanked by Elijah and Moses, but two thieves. And we won't hear the voice of the Father, but we'll hear the voice of the Son crying out, "Into your hands, Father, I commend my spirit." And so when we look at the Transfiguration, we're prepared for Golgotha, when the light seems hidden, when the mountain seems dark. And the Transfiguration doesn't only prepare us for Golgotha, but it prepares us for when Jesus will come finally illuminated, when the light of his divinity will shine once for all to see, when he returns, the final judgment, and he will come up, he'll come down to sum up all of time, all of history. We need him to shed light on our futures as well, because you and I will each face our own Golgotha. It's part of every human story. And we need his light that shines forward into time, into the future, so that we know that at that moment we will not be alone, and that the Son of God who climbed the mountain and climbed the cross will be there with us as we suffer the cross. And we look forward to seeing him when he shines light on our whole life as our judge to reveal to us his work in us and what he has done and what he has prepared.
On the mountain of the Transfiguration, he shines light on the future, what's to come. So the past points to him, the future belongs to him, but what about right now? What about that moment that Peter, James, and John are with him in that moment of clarity? What about you and I in this moment when we gather in his presence to hear his word and receive him in the Eucharist? What about now? And I think the task for us in the present can be summed up with Peter's words. Lord, it is good that we are here. Can I say that? Lord, it is good that this moment has been given to me to dwell with you, to attend to you, to gaze upon you, whether I see or not, whether I see the light or it's a moment of darkness. It is good that we are here. Because whatever your past, whatever your struggles, your sins, your weaknesses, if you are with the Lord right now, if we are with him, then we can say, it is good that we are here. And whatever we see coming down the pipeline, looking ahead, whether there's things we're afraid of or things we're looking forward to, whatever we see coming, if we are with the Lord right now, we can say, Lord, it is good that we are here, that you have brought me up this mountain to be with you. If the Lord is with us, if we are overshadowed by the Spirit, if the Father looks upon us and says, you are my beloved, it is good to be here. And so the Transfiguration, this great mystery of light, sheds light upon the past and sheds light upon the future and brings it all into the present where we are with the Lord, gazing upon him, enjoying his light. And if we join Peter, James, and John climbing the mountain, following the Lord, then we will be able to say now and at every moment, Lord, it is good that we are here. It is good to be with you.

0: God is full of love for all who call upon him. Let us offer our petitions with firm confidence, knowing that no plea will go unheard.
1: For the Holy Father, the dead successor of St. Peter, he may sustain and nourish the faith of all believers. We pray to the Lord. That all members of the Church, aware of their call to holiness, may devote time each day to prayer and reflection on the truths Christ taught us. We pray to the Lord. That children may grow through loving family relationships and healthy friendships. We pray to the Lord. That the Holy Spirit stir up in our hearts a greater love of Christ and of his Church. We pray to the Lord. For the faithful departed, that in God's mercy they may be freed from their sins and enjoy new life in the company of the saints. We pray to the Lord.
0: In your love, Lord, answer our humble prayer. Give us the grace, we pray, to see what we have to do and the strength to do it. Through Christ our Lord. Amen.

Sanctify, O Lord, we pray, these offerings here made to celebrate the glorious transfiguration of your only begotten Son, and by his radiant splendor cleanse us from the stains of sin.

thanks. Lord, Holy Father, almighty and eternal God, through Christ our Lord, for he revealed his glory in the presence of chosen witnesses, and filled with the greatest splendor that bodily form, which he shares with all humanity.

Never cease to gather a people to yourself, so that from the rising of the sun to its setting, a pure sacrifice may be offered to your name. Therefore, O Lord, we humbly implore you by the same Spirit, graciously make holy these gifts we have brought to you for consecration, that they may become the body and blood of your Son, our Lord Jesus Christ, at whose command we celebrate these mysteries. For on the night he was betrayed, he himself took bread, and giving you thanks, he said the blessing, broke the bread, and gave it to his disciples, saying, take this, all of you, and eat of it, for this is my body, which will be given up for you.

You are indeed holy, O Lord, and all you have created rightly gives you praise. For through your Son, our Lord Jesus Christ, by the power and working of the Holy Spirit, you give life to all things and make them holy.

In a similar way, when supper was ended, he took the chalice and, giving you thanks, he said the blessing and gave the chalice to his disciples, saying, "Take this, all of you, and drink from it, for this is the chalice of my blood, the blood of the new and eternal covenant, which will be poured out for you and for many for the forgiveness of sins. Do this in memory of me."

0: Therefore, O Lord, as we celebrate the memorial of the saving passion of your Son, his wondrous resurrection and ascension into heaven, and as we look forward to his second coming, we offer you in thanksgiving this holy and living sacrifice. Look, we pray, upon the oblation of your church, and recognizing the sacrificial victim by whose death you will to reconcile us to yourself, grant that we who are nourished by the body and blood of your Son and filled with his Holy Spirit may become one body, one spirit in Christ. May he make of us an eternal offering to you, so that we may obtain an inheritance with your elect, especially with the most blessed Virgin Mary, Mother of God, with blessed Joseph, her spouse, with your blessed apostles and glorious martyrs, with St. Francis, St. Dominic, and with all the saints on whose constant intercession in your presence we rely for unfailing help.
1: May the sacrifice of our reconciliation, we pray, O Lord, advance the peace and salvation of all the world. Be pleased to confirm in faith and charity your pilgrim church on earth, with your servant Leo, our Pope, and Stephen, our Bishop, the order of bishops, all the clergy, and the entire people you have gained for your own. Listen graciously to the prayers of this family whom you have summoned before you. In your compassion, O merciful Father, gather to yourself all your children scattered throughout the world.
2: To our departed brothers and sisters, and to all who are pleasing to you at their passing from this life, give kind admittance to your kingdom. There, we hope to enjoy forever the fullness of your glory through Christ our Lord, through whom you bestow on the world all that is good.

Yariuti, Repegato simus semper liberi, et ab omni perturbatione securi, expectantes beatum spem, et adventum salvet.

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0: When Christ appears, we shall be like him, for we shall see him as he is.
1: For those who cannot now receive Jesus in the Blessed Sacrament, we offer the following prayer. My Jesus, I believe that thou art present in the Blessed Sacrament. I love thee above all things, and I desire thee in my soul. Since I cannot now receive thee sacramentally, come at least spiritually into my heart. As though thou wert already there, I embrace thee and unite myself wholly to thee. Permit me not that I should ever be separated from thee. Amen.

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And do thou, O Prince of the Heavenly Host, by the power of God, cast into hell Satan and all evil spirits who prowl about the world, seeking the ruin of souls.

Prayer for vocations. God our Father, who wills that all men be saved and come to the knowledge of your truth, we beg you to send laborers into your harvest and grant them the grace to speak your word with all boldness, so that your word may spread and be glorified, and all nations may know you, the only God, and him who you have sent, Jesus Christ, your Son, our Lord. Amen. Our Lady, Queen of the Americas, Mary, Mother of the Franciscan Missionary of the Eternal Word, pray for us.

0: The first American-born saint and the founder and first superior of the Sisters of Charity, St. Elizabeth Ann Seton stands also as a convert and one of the most influential saints and educators in American Catholic history. Born in New York and the daughter of non-Catholics, she wed young and was widowed young, left the mother of five children with a failing business while living in Italy. During this terrible period, she became attracted to Catholicism. And by the time she returned home in May of 1804, she was firmly convinced that she should become Catholic. The prospect of her conversion, however, was most distressing to her Anglican friends. But, aided by her friends, she entered the church on March 14, 1805. Her powerful family eventually expelled her from New York, and she made her way to Baltimore, opening a school next to the chapel of St. Mary's Seminary. St. Elizabeth was soon joined by other women, what became the start of a new congregation of women religious. Against her will, she was elected superior and continued to work right up until the time of her death in Emmitsburg, after a long period of intense suffering. Her congregation continued to grow in the years after her death, and she remains a towering figure in the history of the Catholic schools.
1: At the dark heart of Paradise Lost is the looming and alluring presence of Milton's Satan, whose powerfully portrayed characterization has elicited sympathy from many readers of the poem, from Percy Shelley's eulogizing of him in the early 19th century to modern manifestations of sympathy for him in our own time. Milton's Lucifer has what he perceives to be a just grievance and rebels against the perceived injustice with great courage. By way of contrast, it is hard to feel much sympathy with Milton's God, who is not loved because he is not lovable. He is an omnipotent Puritan prig who is right because of his might. There's little wonder that an atheist such as Percy Bysshe Shelley could claim that Milton's Satan was morally superior to his God. Perhaps nobody in history has done more to evoke sympathy

0: sympathy for the devil than John Milton, even though we may presume that he would have been appalled at this dark side of his legacy.
1: Get the whole story on all the great books every Catholic should know. 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
2: The Holy Father's prayer intention for the month of August is for evangelization in the city. Let us pray that in large cities, often marked by anonymity and loneliness, we find new ways to proclaim the gospel, discovering creative paths to build community.
3: Pastor Ezra Jin was released from Chinese custody in early July, but eight other Christians from Zion Church remain incarcerated, not to mention Catholic publisher Jimmy Lai. And why has the Vatican forgotten a faithful Chinese bishop? Director of the Center for Religious Freedom, Nina Shea, and daughter of Pastor Jin, Grace Jin Drexel, are here. The World Over starts now.